0: experts in these areas to put all of that in front of you in one place called Liverpool Nation Radio Show. So stay with us as the best are coming your way. On this episode, our first guest is Abdelwasa Sufyan, Communication and Operation Manager at Rahma Mosque in L8, who's talking about Ramadan and what does it mean in Ask the Expert part of the show. And we continue with the second part of our interview with Steve Varagher, the founder and director of LTR Radio, and our local hero part of the show. Let's move on to our next part of the program. Let's ask the expert. This is where we ask specialists and their field and benefit out of their knowledge and experience. So let's introduce Abdelwasa Sufyan, Communication and Operation Manager at the Rahma Mosque, that's in L8. The man who was once being nominated for national awards after creating dementia for national museums in Liverpool, that's in 2022-2023. Abdelwasa will tell us more about Al Rahma Mosque preparation and arrangement for this coming month of Ramadan and the services the mosque will be providing during the month for more than 40,000 of Muslims in Liverpool and the area. Abdelwasa, welcome to our program.
1: Thank you very much for inviting me today.
0: So, let me ask you first, Al Rahma Mosque, what does that name Al Rahma mean?
1: So the word Rahma stands for mercy, and the word mercy is one of the names of God the Almighty, in which we believe as Muslims God the Almighty is the most merciful, and it's His mercy that we see and His mercy that we believe that God the Almighty spreads throughout the whole of humanity. Mm-hmm. So I think we named it after the name of God the Almighty.
0: It has a deep meaning.
1: A deeper meaning to it, yeah.
0: So tell us about the history of the mosque. I mean, when it was founded and throughout the years and how it became to the way we see it now.
1: Of course, Liverpool Central Mosque, Al Rahma Mosque, was founded in 1953, so the early 1950s, from an old man called Ali Hizam. Mm-hmm. Now, Ali Hizam was living in the area at that time, near the masjid itself.
0: With the same location.
1: Same location where it currently is right now. And with the help and the assistance of God the Almighty, he saw that people needed a place to pray. Mm-hmm. And he gave a small section from his one of his homes for people to start praying inside. But due to the capacity of the worshippers entering the mosque daily, they saw that they needed to upgrade and expand the masjid itself, the mosque itself. Mm-hmm. And this, we're talking about the early 50s.
0: The early 50s
1: in which the late Ali Hizam started and established the masjid itself, the mosque. And later on, the masjid expanded and it was registered formally in 1974, in which it was registered under the Liverpool Muslim Society. So the name of the charity is the Liverpool Muslim Society, and the mosque itself is a small is one of the, you know, the sections of the Liverpool Muslim Society underneath the umbrella.
0: Oh, okay.
1: Yeah.
0: So which means there are more mosques under the same name.
1: So we've got all the departments within underneath the umbrella of Liverpool Muslim Society, in which hopefully we can speak about later on today.
0: Oh, okay. So tell us about who manage and operate Al Rahma Mosque at the moment.
1: Of course, so the mosque is managed by a board of trustees. Mm-hmm. And underneath the board of trustees, there are an executive board in which they manage the mosque in terms of the operations of the mosque, you know, taking decisions for the mosque itself, new projects and new establishments. So it'll go through the hierarchy from the trustee board to the executive board and to those that work within the mosque itself.
0: Mm-hmm. And you are part of that?
1: Of course, yeah, I'm part of the executive board. in which my role is to oversee and look at the operations and to support in the management of the mosque itself.
0: Good. So tell us about the importance of Rahma Mosque for Muslims in Liverpool and the type of services and support does the mosque provide to Muslims and neighbours in that area?
1: Of course, Al Rahma Mosque is not just a place for people to come to worship, to connect with God the Almighty. Although this is a beautiful and one of the most righteous actions that a Muslim can do, but Al Rahma Mosque is everything for the community. It's a place that they can go, they can, for example, socialize, they can seek help, they can seek assistance through our various services that we offer at the masjid. The mosque itself is a place, as a hub for people to come, to go to feel as like it's a place that they feel comfortable in. Mm. And alhamdulillah, all praise is due to God the Almighty that the mosque that is currently serving around 40,000 Muslims. As Liverpool itself, when we see the Muslims in Liverpool, it's hitting around 40 to 45,000 Muslims. And the mosque itself is the central mosque of Liverpool and the main mosque for Liverpool. And we get from week to week, day to day, worshippers in and out, in and out, in and out. And we've got a lot of different services that we offer as a mosque. Mm-hmm. We have, for example, the mosque itself, in which people will come, observe their five daily prayers every single day, starting from the morning prayer, the Fajr mm-hmm. prayer, and ending with the Isha prayer. We have the likes of also the likes of the Jum'ah prayer mm-hmm. that we host every single Friday.
0: This is the busiest time.
1: The busiest time is the Friday, of course, which yeah. is the Friday sermon. That takes place every single Friday, in which the whole entire mosque, not just the ground floor or the first floor or the second floor, but also the outskirts of the mosque itself. So
0: roughly how many...
1: So we do receive around between 3,500 to 4,000 worshippers.
0: Every Friday?
1: Every single Friday. So every single Friday, we would receive that amount of people that do come to the mosque and observe the prayers. But other than the prayers itself, we have got a lot of different services that we offer. We have the likes of the Rahma Mosque funerals, in which Muslims around the whole city of Liverpool and also the city region itself would come and they would be able to offer funerals upon their loved one. We also have the likes of our Hajj and Umrah, traveling to the Holy Lands of Mecca. We offer that as a service for the worshippers. We also have the matrimonial services, likes of marriages and other types of services. We also have the likes of counseling sessions. We also have the likes of zakat giving. Zakat giving is a beautiful way of giving charity for those who are in need of support. And it's one of the pillars of Islam that we believe as Muslims, that every single believer coming from the Islamic faith has to give 2.5% of their yearly savings every single year. Of course, if they are financially capable to do so, they will have to give 2.5%
0: out of their wealth.
1: Yeah, of their wealth to charity. And we would collect that charity and give it back to the community, especially to those who are in need of the support for their living. We also have the likes of the Ramadan preparation, Ramadan, the Taraweeh, the Iftar. Taraweeh is like the prayer that would be observed by Muslims, especially in the month of Ramadan, feeding those around our community. We have the likes of our other services, the likes of our educational department, teaching Arabic language, Islamic studies, and how to read the Quran, the beautiful scripture of the Muslims, and also have the memorization of the Holy Quran, the Holy Scripture of the Muslims. We also have our bistro, Al Rahma Bistro and Cafe, that we have next door to the mosque, and that serves the breakfast, lunch, and dinner. You can find that on Mulgrave Street in L8. We also have the likes of our... As a mosque, we have properties that we renovate, and we also give out for people to be able to live in or, able to have as a Airbnb on the weekend.
0: Right. So some of the services you mentioned,
1: yeah,
0: and I'm sure some will be curious or, asking about that. Is it just all the services you mentioned just for Muslims or... All the neighbors are welcome to, in case if someone needs, visit the mosque or try the restaurant or benefit any out of any of those services?
1: Of course, we have multiple services that are for Muslims.

0: and also the likes of Wirral, St. Helens.
1: Get to know
0: We get to know. We host school visits every single Monday, Tuesday, Wednesday, and also other days. If you're able, if you would like to book, feel free to go on our website and book on our website. In 2025, we actually were able to host around roughly 80 school visits in the whole of 80 school visits in the whole of 2025. So we have a lot of services that are open for Muslims and also non-Muslims. And once again, the kitchen itself, the restaurant, the bistro, is for Muslims and non-Muslims. You know,
1: I like the sound of it because I think this is what Liverpool is all about, right, Steve?
2: Yeah,
1: multicultural mix, you know. Everyone
0: course,
1: is welcome everywhere, you know.
0: Even speaking about the, you know, the diversity of the mosque itself and those that attend the mosque, we've actually got around, roughly around 50 to 60 different nationalities that would attend the mosque every single week, day in and day out. Those that speak
1: different languages,
0: are from different backgrounds, you know. The mosque is a really diverse place. And the place that people can feel welcomed.
1: Feel
0: at home. It's a place of social cohesion, the cohesion between the people, the love between the people, you know, the vibrant vibe for those to attend and see. I don't think anyone will be able to understand until they experience the feeling of Al Rahman Mosque, Liverpool Central Mosque.
1: Yeah, it sounds really good. So now let's move our conversation to the topic of the moment. The month of Ramadan. Could you explain to us about Ramadan and, you know, the preparation of Al Rahman Mosque to welcome this month?
0: Of course, Ramadan, as many are aware, is one of the pillars of Islam. And it's a pillar that should be observed by all Muslims, if they're, of course, physically able to. And mentally able to, they'd be able to, it'd be obliged upon them, and have hit the age of maturity, it'd be obliged upon them to start fasting the month of Ramadan.
1: 30 days,
0: of course.
1: Yeah.
0: And the reason why Muslims, of course, would fast the month of Ramadan is because God the Almighty, He narrated in the Holy Scripture of the Muslims, the Quran, Ya ayyuhalladhina amanu kutiba alaykumus siyam kama kutiba alal ladhina min qablikum. لَعَلَّكُمْ تَتَّقُونَ O you who believed, God the Almighty has prescribed for you the month of fasting. He has prescribed for you the month of fasting as it was prescribed for those before you, for you to attain taqwa. And taqwa here is God consciousness, knowing, acknowledging, and knowing that God the Almighty is there all times. And this month is a month of refreshing the body, transforming the body, because the month of fasting is not just from abstaining from eating and drinking, but also abstaining from vulgar words, also bad habits that one may have established throughout the year. So this month is a month that you would be able
1: to stop all the desires,
0: all type of desires, bad habits, anything that is bad, you'd stop it in this month. So you're training your body, training yourself to leave this wonderful month as a better human being, a better person. And the most reason, one of the most, of course, as a Muslim would observe this month, is the God consciousness, knowing, acknowledging that God the Almighty is there at all time.
1: Yeah, let's talk about something else related this month, which is people hear about all over the world. Group iftar.
0: Of course.
1: Okay, how you prepare and how you manage and how you do that at the Rahman Mosque.
0: Of course. Of course, Ramadan is a month that is beloved to every single person. So as a mosque, as a management, we want to ensure and make sure that what we are offering in the month of Ramadan is a sense and a feeling of the Ramadan vibe. So let's give an example. Mm-hmm. The Ramadan preparation, for example, iftar preparation.
1: Okay.
0: We would serve up to 300 meals.
1: 300.
0: Up to 300 meals throughout the weekend. Throughout the weekend, we'd...
1: So, sorry, when you say 300, this is per day.
0: So this will be, of course, throughout the week, for the weekend itself, the Saturday and Sunday, and throughout the whole entire week itself, we would offer other alternatives for breaking the fast, having the likes of fruit and the likes of having a small lentil soup, dates with bread, and we prepare this. So we make sure and we ensure that the Ramadan, the breaking the fast for all the Muslims around the community are able, especially those that are less fortunate and don't have the

0: financial capabilities to feed and have, you know,
1: And it's something to do with the restaurant.
0: Of course, yeah. Of course, everything that is made from the restaurant itself.
1: Which is attached to the mosque.
0: Of course. It is one of the, we believe, as we, it's one of the waqf of the masjid itself, the mosque itself. So it's a type of endowment for the mosque. Where every single type, of, all the profit that comes from the bistro itself, the cafe, would go back into the mosque. It would go back into the mosque.
1: Sounds like an investment within the mosque.
0: Of course,
1: yeah.
0: It's a huge investment for the mosque.
1: So when we talk about such big a group, iftar, they will require, you know, a lot of manpower and a lot of money. How does Ar-Rahma manage to deal with all of that?
0: Of course, throughout the Ramadan preparation, we've got each, you know, person that would have his own team. And one of them is the iftar preparation. We have a full team of volunteers.
1: Volunteers.
0: Mm-hmm. All are volunteers that would give out of their time to be able to prepare the food for those that are fasting. Mm-hmm. And this is, of course, from Monday to Sunday.
1: Monday to Sunday.
0: On certain days, we would give out the likes of rice, chicken, or rice and lamb, mm-hmm. lentil soup, and more food. And other days, we would give out the likes of fruit, the likes of bread, lentil soup, dates, to be able to, for someone to be able to break their fast. Mm-hmm. And of course, we are, especially over the weekend, we are serving a large amount of dishes throughout the weekend. And of course, we're able to do this through donations. So the mosque itself would send out, and you're able to go on our website once again to be able to find this link and donate to something called Iftar Saim, giving donations for those that are fasting to be able to serve those that will be coming in each day to be able to break their fast.
1: So this is after the evening prayer?
0: That's correct. That would be after the evening prayer.
1: So let's talk about, let's talk numbers, I mean. Roughly, or how many people will visit the mosque weekly, and would that number change or increase in the month of Ramadan?
0: Of course, because the month of Ramadan is a spiritual month and everyone is fasting in that month, we would receive a large amount of people entering the mosque daily, especially in the month of Ramadan. And that's due to the fact that people are fasting, people want to connect to God the Almighty, reading the Holy Scripture, you know, learning more about the religion, especially with the programs that we may have on, the lectures that we have on. So people would enter the mosque naturally more in the month of Ramadan. But even outside the month of Ramadan, we receive a large amount of numbers.
1: So you mentioned earlier, Friday is the busiest time. I mean, normal days, which is, you talk about 3,000 up to 4,000 people.
0: That's correct.
1: Does that number increase in Ramadan?
0: Of course, it would increase a little bit in the month of Ramadan, and especially in the day of, which I believe we'll speak about later, in the day of Eid, for example.
1: Mm-hmm. On the
0: No problem. But of course, in the month of Ramadan, it would increase people in the mosque daily, and the mosque is left open since the morning until the night time. The mosque is open all day.
1: Every single day. Would it be busy even that late at night?
0: Of course, that is correct, because we have the likes of the Taraweeh prayer.
1: Oh, okay.
0: The prayer that people would offer in congregation after the night prayer itself. Yeah.
1: So that will bring me to the next question. Dealing with that large amount of people in and out, and the mosque open 24 hours. And I know in Islam religion, you have to look after your neighbors. So within all that big number of people in and out, how Ar-Rahma Mosque manage to show respect to their neighbors and make sure they're not disturbed by that much people going in and out and, you know, making noise or breaking any things?
0: Of course, when it comes to the neighbors, of course, 100% that we would show, and we'd make sure that our neighbors, our neighborhood itself, the neighbors that live around the mosque, are not being disturbed too much with the congregations entering and exiting the mosque, especially in the time of Taraweeh when it's really full.
1: That's at night.
0: At night, of course. So we would have on each street volunteers. Mm-hmm. Monitoring who enters the streets, who leaves the streets, so it does not, disturb the neighbors. And of course, once again, for the neighbors, we've planned already to go and deliver to each neighbor some sort of voucher and to welcome them to the month of Ramadan. This is through a small card welcoming them to the month of Ramadan, and just talking and telling them a little bit about the month of Ramadan, and alongside of that, a small voucher will be going out to each of our neighbours to show them and welcome them as well, as humanity, to the month of Ramadan itself. So neighbours for us, honestly, they are, you know, we consider them a lot. Their feedback is of course 100% needed, and we try our best each year to make sure that our neighbours are not being affected too much from our congregation, especially in the night prayer.
1: It's good to hear that. So after 30 days of fasting Ramadan, Eid al-Fitr comes. Tell us more about this celebration and how do Muslims celebrate Eid al-Fitr, especially children?
0: Of course. So the likes of Eid al-Fitr, Eid al-Fitr is a beautiful celebration for the Muslims. You know, as Muslims, we have two celebrations throughout the year. We've got Eid al-Fitr and Eid al-Adha. As some people may understand
1: it. Two different,
0: of course. Yeah, as people may know or have heard of it before, as small Eid and big Eid.
1: We've got
0: Eid al-Fitr, which is the celebration after the month of fasting.
1: This is the small one.
0: Of course, this is the small one. Then we have Eid al-Adha, which is the bigger Eid for the celebration of
1: Why do you call it small and big Eid?
0: I think this was just a term that people were able to make it easier for them to understand.
1: To remember which is which.
0: Because, you know, from the religion, we have two Eids. So a lot of the non-Muslims were confused. Why do you have two Eids? So we say, you know, got a small Eid and got a big Eid.
1: So let's talk about the small one and how the...
0: Of course.
1: You normally celebrate it.
0: Of course. So the month of, the celebration of Eid al-Fitr is a time of celebration, happiness, especially for the young children. Mm-hmm. Everyone will dress up in their own, type of clothing, their own type of cultures. And, you know, each person would come to the mosque on the day of Eid, especially on the day of Eid, dressed up nicely in their own type of in their own type of culture, for example, wearing beautiful clothing, also smelling beautifully. And also the day of Eid, the day of the celebration, is a day that everyone celebrates together. And when you ask earlier on in regards to, you know, how people would attend, on the day of Eid alone, we actually have to host 4 to 5 prayers for Eid itself, the Eid prayer itself. Mm-hmm. Eid prayer is normally one prayer.
1: So you talk about 5 times... It's Eid prayer. We talk about 4 or 5 times each time.
0: And a brand new congregation would enter the mosque.
1: Yeah, I mean, like numbers.
0: So, for example, if we are saying now we have between 3,000 to 4,000 that enter Jum'ah, Friday, by itself, I think everyone can do the maths for themselves and see how many people would attend
1: so
0: on the day of
1: 2025.
0: We would receive a large amount of number that
1: before
0: would attend.
1: Before noon.
0: Of course, yeah, before noon.
1: Yeah.
0: A large amount of number would attend.
1: Eid celebration by itself, how many days? 3 days.
0: Yeah, it would be depending on, of course, the family. But yeah, 3 days, for example, or the Eid itself would be the first day itself. Mm-hmm. But different, of course, yeah.
1: Yeah, so speaking of the kids celebrating this Eid and having a good time, what the mosque would normally do for them?
0: Of course, also for the kids themselves and also family, what families would normally do. Every single Eid, they would have something called Al-Eidiyya. I'm not sure if anyone's heard of this word, but a small present that each young person would receive, whether it's money, whether it's a gift, whether it's a small token of, you know, observed the 30 days of month of Ramadan. Mm-hmm. So a small gift to them to show that, you know, you've done it. A small, you know, gift of appreciation, a small gift of also encouragement. So they receive a small gift, a small present, for especially the day of Eid itself.
1: Mm-hmm. Yeah. That's why we used to love it.
0: Yeah.
1: So another thing, and I just want you to talk about before we move on to the next question, in Al-Eid by itself. So tell us about the time, because there is something says that you have kind of hug or shake hands with everyone around you, especially with people you have misunderstanding, people you had a fight with, or so you're supposed to forgive on that time. Is that right?
0: Of course, Eid itself is only a day for celebration, nothing else.
1: Mm-hmm.
0: If you have hard feelings with anyone, you leave it to the side.
1: So it should be, you should forgive on that day.
0: Of course, 100%. A day of forgiveness and a day to reconnect with those that you've probably broken ties with also.
1: Family, man, family, neighbors.
0: Neighbors, all yeah. of it. Yeah, all of it. A day of celebration is only a day of celebration, nothing else.
1: Okay. You see, Steve, so I fight with you the day before and I just fix it on the day after.
2: I want a present for you.
1: No, that was for the kids, you know. So, let's move on to the next question. City of Liverpool, famous for the mix of population, okay? And it's very known all over the world that city will welcome people from different nationality and backgrounds and all that stuff. Describe the importance for you as a Rahma Mosque, as a big or large organization. Such support, how will that affect and support you to carry on doing what you do the best?
0: Of course, we know that Liverpool, the Scouse land, is a really diverse place. And the diversity is what creates the people in the city of Liverpool, that I sincerely believe. And coming to see different faiths, coming to see different cultures, different walks of life, as Muslims, as a mosque, we welcome all. As a mosque, we welcome all. No matter what walk of life you've came from, no matter what background you are from, no matter where you are where you originated from, you are will always be welcome at the mosque itself. And we do see this day in, day out. The amount of interfaith work that we do with the local the local churches, for example, mm-hmm. even the likes of, for you know, a small shout out for Father Peter, for example, the work that we do with other religions, other different types of cultures, we do huge amounts of work with them, and this is what creates us. This is what
1: makes the city unique. Yeah,
0: make the city unique and unites us as a people.
1: Yeah,
0: you know.
1: So you never feel like you are away or not part of the city. You always feel like you are part of it.
0: We feel, especially at Liverpool Central Mosque, we are part of the fabric of the city.
1: Sounds good. So what makes Al Rahma Mosque unique and different than other mosques? It's the size of the surfaces and the mix of the things you do for the community and neighbors and all that stuff. You know, beside, as you mentioned, the language schools, the workshops, restaurant, a funeral. Beside all of that, what are the future plans or goals for the Rahma Mosque?
0: Of course, we do have some new projects that we want to be able to establish. We want to be able to start, and for example, one was recently on the Echo and other news outlets, is for our new wash facility.
1: Okay.
0: Now, we do serve, as mentioned before, the Muslims in the city of Liverpool and also outside of the city of Liverpool with funeral service. Now, we do have a small, small room that we use for the washing, for bereavement services. Mm-hmm. We're trying now our hardest to move on and expand our current,
1: based on the large amount of Muslims require the service.
0: Of course, and we do receive probably each month, especially for the funeral service itself, up to 15 or 16 funerals a month.
1: Any idea when that will be done?
0: Of course, we are still currently on the first stage of collecting some donations from people, but we have started on the project itself. Mm-hmm. We have started taking on renovating, but we're still hopefully step by step we'll be able to achieve it. And we do have also other future plans for the mosque itself, the likes of the Rosebery Cohesion Centre. You know, that is a huge multi-million pound project that hopefully we'll be able to achieve in the upcoming years. And as our vision, as for the mosque, we have a vision 2035, mm-hmm. that we'll try establish for the next 10 years, with the help of and assistance of God the Almighty. So hopefully
1: hopefully that time we'll host you again, and hopefully it will be all that done and ready.
0: Of course.
1: So with all the services you provide, and you mentioned the awesome work you're doing for the community and the area, if anyone wants to donate or get in touch, how they can they contact you?
0: Of course, they're able to visit our website, for example,
1: which is
0: liverpoolmuslimsociety.org.uk. They're able to also send us an email on info@thelms.org.uk. They're able to also find us on the likes of our Instagram page, @rahmahmosque_LMS. Also on the Facebook, on YouTube, on X, also on TikTok. We also have a TikTok account, so feel free, all the social media platforms you're on, and feel free to get in contact with us.
1: Good. Any final message or words for our radio audience?
0: You know, the month of Ramadan is a beautiful month. It's a month that is really, it's something big for the Muslims all around the world. So whoever comes near the mosque, or you know, walking past the mosque, and they smell some nice samosas, or they smell some nice food, just feel free to come in and grab as much as you want. Feel free to come in.
1: It's time to try it for free.
0: Of course, yeah. Feel free to go in.
1: Is this something to do just with this specific mosque, or?
0: Oh, you'll find it, and not just in mosque. You'll find it, you know, walking through neighborhoods, for example. Probably smell some nice food being prepared at homes. Families gathering together, you'll probably hear, see people gathering together.
1: It's time to see the kindness of Muslims.
0: Of course, 100%, 100%, as the religion of Islam has came as a mercy for mankind.
1: Good. So that was Abdelwaz Al-Sufyan, the communication and operation manager at Rahma Mosque in L8. Thank you, brother Abdelwaz, for the time and for telling us all the services and what you're doing for the community. Thank you very much, and shukran, Ramadan Kareem to you and for all the Muslims and brothers all around. Thanks.
0: Thank you very much. Thank you.
1: Now let's move on to our second part of the show, local heroes. And on this part, we will carry on with the next and second part of our interview with Steve Varga. Speaking of that amount of people you help and support, and you know, being there for them, entertaining, and
3: yeah, it's going to be entertaining as well, you know.
1: Exactly, yeah. Because
3: not,
1: you know,
3: it's not all bad news, and it's not all, you know.
1: No, it's a good mix. That's a good thing. But I mean, even if it's rely on volunteer, but still, you have a cost.
3: Of course, we do. Yeah, and you know.
1: Yeah, and that will bring this question, which is we have to ask. How does most of your funding come from?
3: Well, the vast majority of our funding comes through grants, so we're constantly applying for grants. One of the disadvantages of applying for grants sometimes is, you know, do you want something to deliver something? So sometimes you have to change your course, the route that you're taking, to take into account that. And really, an organisation like this runs on very low costings, but, you know, we have fixed costs like the Ofcom licence, which we just paid, which was £850, PRS licence, which allows us to play copyright music, which is £700. We have another licence for being on DAB. So with all these sort of on costs, you know, we need to have paper for the photocopier, you know, we need to keep the lights on. If a piece of equipment breaks and we can't fix it, we have to buy a new piece of equipment. You know, and you're talking a bare minimum of about £10,000 a year.
1: £10,000.
3: If we had that amount of money every year, and so we, you know, we get a small subsidy from the council of about £4,000 a year. So there's £4,000 of it, but finding that other £6,000 can be quite difficult at the moment because of the funding landscape. There's a lot more people trying to get funding, and there's a lot less people giving out funding, and we're not a charity either, so we can't apply. Some of the grants that are available are only for charities. Now we're what's called a community interest company, which is a limited company that has a community purpose. And saying that, since we started in 2017, we've brought in over £1 million into this community that wouldn't have come into this community. Admittedly, we've done it for the radio station, keep the radio station and other projects working. But that money would have gone somewhere else if we hadn't have been here.
1: Yeah.
3: So it's a you know, we started taking on advertising, but advertising as a model will never pay for a community radio station.
1: Something to survive.
3: It's a little, you know, it's dribs and drabs. It's, you know, it's a bit of bread and a bit of water, but it's not, you know, it's not protein and carbohydrates. It's very, you know, and at the moment we are in quite a sort of dire position, really. And it's, you know, I don't want to sound, you know, I don't like sounding bleak at the end of the year, but it's, you know, we could do with a benefactor, really.
1: But I guess difficulty is part of this life.
3: Yeah,
1: but
3: yeah.
1: I mean, if I ask about what's the challenges, I mean, the bigger challenge faces LCR, and that will make it really difficult to carry on with this noble mission.
3: Well, that, you know, that's the main challenge, is funding. You know, the radio station's been licensed and been on air for 6 years now, and it's the best it's ever been. We've got an incredible variety of programs, including this one, Liverpool Nation, and we're able for people literally to come in off the street, which is, you know, you just came in, didn't you, and had a chat with me, and we've got to the stage now where you're doing a program that sort of writes itself every month, doesn't it? You know, it's like, I don't have to go and think of a new program. You've got your local heroes, right?
1: Yeah.
3: And you've got the ask the expert.
1: Yeah.
3: And all you've got to do is go and find a hero and an expert. Yeah. Which, you know, you don't really have many problems doing, because, you know, you're a man of the community as well.
1: Well, we are a Liverpool city of local heroes, right? Yeah.
3: So, you know, it's giving people, if you think of it as like a big Lego set, being able to make a radio program is like, I've got this big Lego set. It's called Community Radio, and I give you all the pieces to put it together. If you can't or don't want to put it together, that's not my fault. But I'm not making the radio programs. I'm encouraging and supporting people to make the radio station programs.
1: Don't you think, like, don't you agree with this? Like, it's supposed to be, that's the way I look at it. Supposed to be like, you're a nice person helping others. So it's supposed to be someone else there who's listening, or we are hoping is listening, out there should step up and come to help.
3: It'd be lovely, but, you know, we live in the real world at the moment. And, you know, it'd be nice if someone who had money heard about us and said, you know, this guy sounds genuine in the stuff he's doing. Because everyone who comes in here, into the radio station, in the cafe, they come out, like, they have their minds blown, basically. They go, I can't believe all this is happening. It's a real radio station, blah, blah, blah.
1: It's not about the radio. It's just about, let's leave entertaining people to the end. But I'm talking about, as we mentioned early, what you're doing for, let's say, Wednesday afternoon. That bingo and karaoke afternoon. That's really something noble.
3: Yeah.
1: I mean, without support, I mean, you could imagine that amount of people from us, they are not going to enjoy their life.
3: They'd just be, well, you know, the vast majority of the time, I'm being very prescriptive here, but, you know, sometimes the support workers don't know where to take the people to support them, because for various reasons. But, you know, these people who come in on a Wednesday, they enjoy what they're doing here. You know, they come in 5 days a week, if you know, but we try and keep it on one day. And it's like, you know, it's great for the cafe, because the cafe makes lots of money on that day. Everyone has a good laugh.
1: Yeah.
3: Everyone's enjoying themselves. It'd be nice if we did one of them all around the city. We were like a mobile organisation, but, you know. And it's what I said earlier, is it needs someone to start something. It needs, you know, I like the phrase, a conductor. You know, like someone who tells the officer what to do. I like the phrase, and I don't know whether I made this up myself, but community conductors. Now, conductors conduct an orchestra. So if you think the people in the community are like the players in the orchestra, right, there's violins and there's drums and there's brass and there's woodwind, and the conductor brings all those people together.
1: Yeah.
3: And they all play Beethoven's Ninth Symphony.
1: But right? They'll bring
3: the other type of conductor is on a bus. You know, we used to have bus conductors that used to go walk around the bus collecting the tickets.
1: Yeah, yeah, the old school one, yeah.
3: Now, the conductor and the driver know where that bus is going. They have a route and they go to it. So they're sort of guiding that bus. Now, you think about the community are all on the bus. They don't have to be on the bus. They want to be on the bus and they go where the bus is going. I like that analogy as well. But every community's got people like that. I went to an event yesterday in Stockbridge Village. Fantastic event taking place in the back of a pub. It was pensioners' Christmas party. And there's two guys down there, Ian and John. And they're just ordinary guys. They're not anything special. They're not doing it because they want to be liked by everyone. They're doing it because they want to see these pensioners having a good time. And it was fantastic. Absolutely fantastic. And they should be getting medals off the king. They should be getting funding. They have to raise all the funding themselves.
1: Because they're doing it from their heart.
3: Of course
1: they
3: are,
1: this is the thing, No fakeness, nothing.
3: Lots of people out there with spare time, So time's not an issue, I don't think.
1: Yeah.
3: In a community context. But it's got to be something inside. Use that from your heart. And, we're not as passionate as Libyans, I don't think. It's not like, it's just like you feel it needs to be done. So you do it,
1: Let's hope by this, this time, we're crossing the fingers and...
3: Well, many years ago, it was like, this was the job I did. I worked in Knowsley and that was, it was about engaging communities, but it was never my community. I was always working somewhere else. I've been living in Liverpool, but working in Knowsley. Now it's like, well, hang on a minute. I want to make where I live better.
1: Yeah. But it is. I'm sure you're seeing it and you hear it all the time. I heard that and I see that all the time. And people tell me how it used to be. It's amazing.
3: Yeah, of course.
1: How it used to be, this Kensington area. And even surrounded Princess Park and all the surrounded area. How it used to be, how it changed. It's because of nice people like you. So that's why what you're doing, it makes a huge difference. And it's amazing when you see people like you helping others, and this is steps going ahead and going forward to improve our city, So, let me ask you about the future goals of this organization or this radio.
3: Well, we did have a big plan last year, 2 years ago. There was a piece of land in Kensington, which the council own, which has not been built on for 20 years. They knocked the shop down. So there's a nice little piece of pocket land in Prescott Road. And we thought, well, what we could do is we could build a new building there, and we could move the radio station there, and we can move the cafe there, and we could restart some of our community businesses.
1: Mm-hmm.
3: But the structure of the building meant we could also have three Airbnb flats, so they would generate money for the community project. One of the problems about community projects is they cost money. They don't make money. Even our cafe doesn't make money after 10 years. It has to be subsidised.
1: Yeah.
3: But that subsidy is having a knock-on effect to people's health, because we're actually making, we do healthy food, etc., etc. But we don't get any of the benefits of that. Maybe there should be an equation where you can go, you're doing this much in the community, it equates to helping people's health or helping people's education or reducing people's mental health issues or reducing people's...
1: Which is really important things. Yeah.
3: They're all important. The radio's a vehicle for that. It's not... The radio doesn't cause that. Being involved in the radio is a factor in people's lives. bringing regularity back to the life, improving the communication skills, improving the social circle of friends and social skills, making them more aware of what's going on in the community. It's not about playing music.
1: And making friends of some local.
3: Yeah, like, meeting people and reducing isolation.
1: So that will bring me to the next question about if someone, I know like it's all about volunteer, but someone out there would like to volunteer.
3: Yeah.
1: How do you do that? Basically contacting you?
3: Yeah,
1: or
3: whenever we were doing training courses or an event, we put it on our Facebook page, which is Liverpool Community Radio on Facebook. You put that in, you'll find us. We try to do a training program once a month called Have a Go, which gives people a taste. It's only a taster session. It's only one evening. And doing that course gives people the opportunity to get involved in other things.
1: And the cost of this course?
3: It's free.
1: It's a free?
3: It's free, yeah.
1: You have to register for that.
3: What's that?
1: You have to book for that
3: course. You have to book it, yeah. We only run it with four people, five people maybe. We don't have it's not a massive group of people. So if you come along to it, you can't sit at the back and not get involved. You're well involved. It's only 2 hours long.
1: Yeah,
3: given to you
1: long enough. Yeah,
3: long enough to get a taste of what community radio is about. And the biggest part of it is not the technical side of it. It's not using the equipment. It's like getting through to people what community radio is and what it can do for the community and themselves.
1: Keeping them within the same mission.
3: Yeah, yeah. And it's like a mission statement. You know, we don't have a mission statement, but it's like. People who are making radio programs for Liverpool Community Radio need to make community radio programs. It's not rocket science that, but I still get people coming along saying, can I do a program that's 1950s music? Because I like 1950s music and I've always wanted to be a DJ. And I say to people, we don't have DJs, we have presenters. And we don't have shows, we have programs.
1: Mm-hmm.
3: But, I don't tell people off if they say show or, but ours is a program. We have programs on it. And the programs are presented by presenters and not DJs. And we get some people from outside the city who've got a radio program in another city. And they want to put their program from that other city on Liverpool Community Radio. And the first question I'd ask them is, why?
1: Why are you choosing here,
3: So they're only choosing there for their ego. It's all about ego. You know, it's all about bigging themselves up. It's not about the Liverpool community.
1: So that's why I'm saying, you're giving your message that this is exactly what we're doing, and that's we're trying to keep it that way.
3: That's been the story from day one. That was 2007. That was like local people doing local.
1: Keeping it real,
3: Yeah, keeping it real. And the problem is, it's hard to get through to some people because that's all they've ever experienced is BBC, maybe Radio 1, Radio 2, where it's a personality presenting the programme. It's not about a place. Community radio is about a specific place and the communities or community in that specific place. So that's where it all starts.
1: People, specific place.
3: Yeah, you could say it's what's happening at the end of your street, right, is important to you. And if it's important to you, it's probably important to other people. And then you get the next tier up is BBC Community Radio. They're interested in the city as a whole, right?
1: Bigger,
3: yeah. Yeah, and then you've got like your Radio 1s and your Radio 2s. They're talking about the whole nation. So we sort of filter down from the national to citywide.
1: And it's good to see it grow on more and more, yeah.
3: Yeah, and people know, who knows about communities best? Well, it's the people from that community.
1: Yeah, I know some people listen to the radio from different nations and from different outside of the world.
3: We have regular listeners in America. We've got a family who listen to us every day in Fort Lauderdale. One of them is an ex-Scouser, So that's why they listen, because they've been over there 40 years. They want to hear Scouse twang, Liverpool voice.
1: And that's another thing you deliver to the audience, which is a good thing.
3: I'm teaching you Scouse, aren't I?
1: Very soon, yeah.
3: All right, lad.
1: So, Steve, talking to you, very, very interesting, but we have to come to the end of this.
3: Okay, well, I'm going to turn the tables on you now. Right. Go on, what are you going to ask me? No, keep going. I want to turn the table. I'm going to ask you a question. No, it's okay. Don't worry about the time.
1: Okay.
3: So give us your perspective on Liverpool Community Radio, and tell me a little bit about radio in Libya.
1: Radio is radio all the time, you know. Doing this in different language, very interesting. As I told you before, I was trying to get someone to do it for us, talking English from local Liverpool.
3: Yeah.
1: But then with your advice, with other friends' advice, they say, okay, you should do it. It's your show. It's your thing. You write it. I mean, being a journalist is okay to write it, to prepare it, what I have been doing most of my life. But trying to bring it all together on air, without your help, I wouldn't do it.
3: Okay.
1: So that's another thing to bring you as a hero. You prepare and you help other people to achieve what they like to do. And for me, I like to help. I love this city.
3: Yeah.
1: Let's put it this way. So anything will benefit local people, I mean. So that will bring us to
3: Sam, no, I haven't finished yet. So no. Don't. I'm leaving all this in, by the way. How has becoming a presenter on Liverpool Community Radio affected you? How has it changed you? Can you note any changes that have taken place?
1: It does, yeah. Does well when I talk to my friends and people around me. I tell them I've been dreaming about this.
3: Yeah.
1: You know, doing something or try to give back.
3: Yeah.
1: To this city. So I'm trying to do something. I'm trying to figure out where should I do it. So being a journalist, what's the best place? Could do it online, could do it on TV, but I have that. I'm always attached to the radio.
3: Yeah. I just love the way people, I mean, some people only come to Liverpool because they've been moved here by the government and they go, I'm not going to go anywhere else because I love the place. And it's not because they're getting some sort of financial benefit. It's they've attached the value to being from this place. It's like, it's welcoming, it's warm, friendly. It sounds like we're doing an advert for tourism, but you know what I mean? It's sort of like more nice people than nasty people.
1: Yeah, all the time.
3: By a massive amount.
1: Yeah.
3: But it's only the people who are doing bad things that get in the papers.
1: Well, you walk in the room.
3: That's mainstream media for you.
1: Yeah. That's part of our, what we're trying to do. We try, you know, making it nicer and nicer. And it's better for all the next generation and generation, because without putting this effort, without helping each other to make it better for our people, we are not getting anywhere.
3: No.
1: So that will bring us to the end of this very, very enjoyable and very long interview with the true local hero, Steve, the founder and director of LCR Radio. Thank you very much.
3: Thank you for inviting me, and I've enjoyed it, really, because it gets you the opportunity to talk about what you think.
1: Yeah.
3: You think about things, sometimes you don't get a chance to say them. So there you go. Thanks very much, Iman.
1: Thanks. See you again. So that will bring us to the end of this episode of Liverpool Nation, your monthly radio show on LCR FM 106.7 and DAB here in Kensington, Liverpool. 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

0: Hello and welcome to this month's Reading Room. I'm here, Krista, with Barry.
1: Hello.
0: And we've got Sue.
2: Hello.
0: Welcome to the show. Right, we're going to discuss the last book, which was Gabriel's Moon by William Boyd, written in 2024. So I'm going to start with you, Barry, if that's okay. What do you think?
1: Okay. Good start. I liked it up to a point. I thought it was fairly lightweight, is the truth. But in saying that, it was easy reading. And I did enjoy it as a sort of, not a throwaway thing, but just as a sort of a lightweight summer read.
0: Okay, Sue?
2: Well, this was my choice of book, because I chose it because after reading Any Human Heart, I wanted to read some more of his work. I mean, I would never have come across him other than for the Reading Room. And I will say I agree with Barry in the sense that it's not meant to be a deep tome. It is quite lightweight, but sometimes that makes a nice change. And I found that there was elements in this book which reminded me very much of Any Human Heart, because it takes you into a fictional world, but because it's so realistically written and researched, it seems like fact.
0: Well, I know what you mean. I absolutely loved it. And it is light reading. I like the fact that it was a modern book, because I still love historical novels, but we've read so many that it was nice and refreshing for me to have a modern book. And I just like that era, the 1960s. And I don't usually read spy books, but I might change that, because I found it really gripping in parts and very clever. And I really enjoyed the story as well. A bit confused at the end. I usually am confused at the end of novels, and I had to kind of reread it to find out what exactly happened. But I thought the characters were very interesting, really good characters, and I loved the way he was travelling. And, you know, a bit of a traveller like you, Sue, I just got excited when he said things like, I could understand when he said, I'm planning another trip, which made me feel better. I thought, yeah, I know how that feels. Or I've just arrived in a place and he goes for dinner by himself to Madrid. And I think, yeah, I know how that feels. Okay, Barry, back on to you. Any more you can add?
1: Yeah, I think some of the things which you mention are some of the things which I don't really get along with. I mean, I found the same thing. I remember saying the same thing about the Any Human Heart, is that when you bring real life situations into it, in terms of quite well-known things, it does tend to blur, you know, whether you're reading history or fiction in certain cases. I mean, just for people who aren't familiar with the book, it starts off really in terms of the main narrative. There are several subplots which we'll probably get to, but in terms of the main narrative, he actually goes and interviews Patrice Lumumba, who was the Prime Minister of the Congo, shortly after he'd been elected. And I mean, he was a real character, and he interviews him, and he tells him that he's under threat of death, and subsequently ends up being assassinated. And in real life, his death was held responsible, apparently, by the CIA and by MI6 and by the Belgian intelligence people. So there's truth in it. And then he constructs his own fiction around it. So that can be a little bit confusing, I think, just for me, you know.
0: Sue?
2: Well, I think because Boyd does so much painstaking research, I think he thinks of every detail in the book to try and convince you that it's real, that Dax is real, Gabriel Dax is the title character. And he goes so far at the end of the book to list the works of this fictional author called Gabriel Dax. And the list even goes to the extent of saying Rivers, brackets, in preparation. And that's the book that Dax is working on in Gabriel's Moon. So he actually does his best to make you believe that these characters are real. And I think that he has a gift of making very, very unreal situations feel like fact. So I felt that sometimes when I was reading this book, I felt that it was based on personal experience. And it reminded me of another reading room book called Somerset Maugham's Ashington, which was actually based on true facts. And I'd love to know what inspires Boyd to write this material.
0: Yeah, well, I actually looked into Boyd, and he was born, I think, in Nigeria. And then wealthy family, went to university and was an English lecturer. So, yeah, quite an interesting life. I think well-travelled as well, so that's probably part of the knowledge. But I didn't actually realise that the president of Congo was a real character.
1: Oh, yeah.
0: Which is very interesting. But there was so much going on in the book, I think. Lots of different stories entwined, which I did really like. I liked that. And I liked the way... It was interesting because Gabriel Dax's... He always thought about the clothes that Faith Green wore. And I thought that was kind of an interesting touch. Every time he met her, he mentioned her clothes, what she was wearing.
2: Yes, I think that's true. Krista, I found the description of the characters and situations was incredible. The way he describes food and drink to such an extent that I could almost taste the food, and his descriptions of people make them seem real. And when he's talking about what women are wearing, which is unusual for a male author, he goes into such detail, such as naming specific fashions or fashion houses.
0: Yeah.
2: And I think that adds to the reality of the characters and the observational powers of Dax.
0: Yeah, and it went right down to the shoes that they were wearing as well. Yes, he's wearing the pumps today. And
1: I have to say, I found exactly the opposite. I thought that it was a bit weird, and I was surprised that he would be as familiar with different design houses. There was nothing suggested in his background which would give him that sort of knowledge, and I just found that it was like a certain like voyeurism which I found a bit unsettling, and which actually occurs later on when he's actually stalking the Faith Green, who's his spy handler in the MI6. I mean, there's no good way of saying it, really. The fact that he actually rents a bike and stakes himself out by a house with a pair of binoculars is really is probably the definition of stalking rather than just suggestion, you know. So I found that part of it unbelievable, and the fact that she knew that he was doing that and still chose to go into bed with him, I found also very, very unbelievable. But I mean, these are only just bits. I don't think it's meant to be taken too seriously. I think it's a sort of a sub genre of John le Carré. It doesn't go into enough detail and it isn't clever enough, I don't think, for the John le Carré type thing. And it's a bit like James Bond, but without the sort of glitz and glitter, really.
0: I think he's written a James Bond kind of sequel.
1: He has written a solo. Yeah, there was a thing which I saw, which he said, Boyd described his youthful enthusiasm for the James Bond novels and their heady but slightly toxic cocktail of snobbery, sex, ludicrous violence, exotic travel and superior consumer goods. And one of the reviewers I read made the point that he didn't follow that. But I thought that he did in some ways, in his own way, you know. It like a sort of inverted snobbery, in as much as, you know, he was an ex-public school boy and his girlfriend was a young girl who worked in Wimpy, and then when he goes to Poland, there's a Scouse reporter for the Daily Worker, and I felt that those sort of things were fairly pointed rather than just random, you know.
0: So. I quite like that. What about you, Sue?
2: Well, to go back to when he starts stalking Faith, I felt that was kind of completely out of character. I mean, when he killed the mouse on the boat, I thought that was out of character.
0: Yeah.
2: But I could reason that was self-defence. But when he employed Tyrone to trail Faith, it reminded me a bit of the film Vertigo. And Scotty, who was played by James Stewart, was following his, you know, the woman he was obsessed with around. And that's when I think I began to think of Gabriel as a somewhat troubled, obsessed, and maybe a dangerous man. And I thought that I would have to read the next two books to find out.
0: I want to read the next two books as well.
1: It's funny you should say that, because I actually, after having read the book, I went online on Amazon, and the second book in the series was £5. So, and because I've got Amazon Prime, it doesn't cost for postage. So, I've read that since as well.
0: Oh,
2: right.
1: Yeah, and there's a third one which is actually due for release in September.
2: Right.
1: Which will be in hardcover. But the second part of the book, The Predicament, is available in paperback, because they're only fairly recent as well.
0: Yeah.
1: And it's more of the same. And it does. I mean, I found I had to go back and read the.

0: a psychoanalyst. And the psychoanalyst, it turns out, is unqualified, just decides to be a psychoanalyst. And he ends up telling her everything, and he tells her he's working for MI6 and all sorts of things in a most implausible sort of subplot, I found, you know.
1: But it's the 1960s.
0: Not much of a spy if he's telling everybody he's working for MI6, you know.
1: So. Yeah. Sue?
2: I think Boyd starts off with situations which are just believable, and then I think as you read the book, it becomes to the just unbelievable as you're reading through it. But by that time, I was hooked, and I just wanted to read on.
1: Yeah, I was hooked. I really enjoyed reading it. I liked the bits of when he was so spontaneous. It kind of, you know, I was kind of thinking that I'd love to be like that. He just got into the car and he drove to, what was that place? Cadiz.
2: And
1: I got that excitement through the travelling. And then I was quite surprised as well when he tries to help and rescue the double agent, who turns out not to be a double agent. Is that right?
2: That's right. He's a triple agent.
1: Yeah, he's a triple agent. Yeah. Because, and then they know that he's rescued him. I found that a bit confusing, but I liked it. I liked that little twist in it too, because I was really worried that he was going to get caught with this guy, and the guy left. And
2: I think it was a test, basically. I think it was a test of his character.
0: I think it was set up. I think that they wanted him to do that to make the story plausible, and so they predicted that he would do that. I've nicked a quote from somewhere again here, just because I think it's an E.M. Foster quote.
1: Oh, I like E.M. Foster.
0: It said, "Given the option of betraying country or friend, you would hope to have the guts to betray the country," which I thought was the you know, obviously somebody else had already put that conclusion on that particular incident. And I think, you know, they set it up so that he is friends with the guy, but only over a couple of days. And then, you know, it's after he sort of sees his brother with Faith Green, after they've all lied to him, that he feels a bit betrayed by them. So, in a fit of dudgeon, he sort of he helps the guy who is turns out to be the triple agent, and gives his escape story plausibility. So it was quite convoluted. But I think it's one of those things, really. I don't think it's meant to be taken too seriously. It's a bit like the James Bond thing, you know, where you see them in Mexico City blowing up hotels and things like that, and the next thing he's somewhere else, you know, and there isn't some major incident, you know, requiring him to be arrested. You know what I mean? Some of it is just so sort of superhero-like, you know, that it's supposed to just be, you know, suspend your belief for a little while. And if you're enjoying it, there's nothing wrong with that at all.
1: Absolutely not.
0: And I don't want to pick too many holes in it, because, like I say, I read the follow-up book, and I'll read the third one probably.
1: Amazing. You know, so. Do you think, you know, his brother's, you know, we are giving stuff away on this book program because we're discussing the book. So this is a spoiler, but do you think his brother's, it was suicide, or do you think he was murdered?
0: I think he was bumped off by MI6, yeah. I don't think there's any possibility that it was suicide at all.
1: Yeah.
0: I think that, you know, it's one of those things. I mean, this is one of the things where the truth is stranger than fiction. You know, you get these stories where, it's like with MI6, where we had that, there was a guy who was in, this is the true story, not in the book, where the guy was in MI6 and they found him locked up in a hold all in his bath, you know, and and they came to the conclusion that he'd locked himself in the hold all, do you know what I mean? After they'd cleaned the room and everything like that, you know, I think they tell you anything, you know, and I expect you to believe it, really, you know. So.
1: Well, it's hard to believe that people do are spies and lead double lives, isn't it? And
0: I mean, they tend to be posh people, you know, and they tend to have been to the best universities. It's like William Boyd himself went to Gordonstown,
1: yes.
0: You know, which is where King Charles went to. You know, we're not talking about a sort of from the streets author here, are we? We're talking about, you know, from a world of privilege, you know. So,
1: Sue, can you add?

0: Yeah, I think there's a lot of the author as that of the author in Dax, because Boyd, as a writer, took 2 years researching any human heart before he actually started writing it. And I think similarly, within the book, Dax has taken something like 2 years to write 4 chapters of Rivers. So I do think there's a lot of Boyd in it. And I do think that it does hook you to the point where, when it says to be continued, and you read the prologue of the next book, I read it, and I felt for myself that as Faith Green had hooked Gabriel, William Boyd had hooked me.
1: Yeah, yeah.
0: But having said that, I still felt that sometimes his reasons for getting involved and staying involved were a bit weak. And I'd also like to know more about the death of his mother and that to be resolved and somehow linked to his situation today. Now, I don't know, because I've not read the second book and obviously the third one isn't out, whether that actually happens and it's part of Boyd's skill as a writer, because going through it, there were so many characters at certain points. I felt that, like, Lorraine disappeared for so long. I wondered what happened to her, which means she was memorable in the first place. But you think he's forgotten them, but he always finds a way to bring them back into the story seamlessly.
1: Yeah,
0: and
1: yeah.
0: That's what I liked about it, that sometimes you see things on television or you see things in films or read books and characters just disappear.
1: Yeah, yeah.
0: And but with him, he does bring them back in. And also, they've changed and their lives have changed. So it's not just Dax's life that's changing. Lorraine's life changed. So that part I liked about the consistency of people moving, you know, through life wasn't just about him. It was about all the people around him.
1: Yeah. I mean, it was a very powerful beginning of the book, wasn't it? When you just kind of open the first few pages and then you find out all that stuff, like, you know, his father had died and then the house fire and the lamp. So that was, and that,
0: yes.
1: So I think he was very clever, William Boyd, the way he starts to write the book and you are kind of hooked from the beginning. Well, I wanted to know what had happened. And I'm right in saying that they don't think the fire was caused by that lamp at the end. It was
0: that's
1: his mother.
0: No, yeah, but it also, I think, intimated that it wasn't accidental.
1: I know.
0: I got the fact that running through it, that it wasn't actually accidental. Now, that might just be a red herring, I don't know, but I'd like to think that there is more about that scenario to come.
2: I'm sure that we'll find... Like, without giving anything away at all, you know, I mean, the plots and the subplots continue, you know, through the second book. And
0: right,
2: presumably come to some form of denouement in the third, which I think you might expect. I mean, it's partly that thing where I suppose a trilogy of books is really just one long book, you know, I mean, and
0: yes.
2: At some stage, in point in time, they'll probably join them together, you know, sort of for a proper holiday read, you know, because it's not particularly long, is it? It's only like something like 260 pages or something,
0: yeah.
2: You know, so I mean, if you had the three books and they ended up being like 800 pages, it might be a fairly weighty tome, but it would still be a manageable holiday read.
1: I think it'll be a great holiday read, actually.
2: Yeah, and he does write, you know, it's fairly simple language and decent dialogue. So, I think it's lightweight, as I said at the start, but at the same time, it's not a difficult read and therefore it can be distracting, you know, on a sunny day sitting in the garden, you know. So.
1: And I think, Sue, you were right, because the characters were not... Sometimes books have so many characters that you get lost in them. And there was quite a lot of characters, but he made it clear who they were, because he would bring them back in again and he'd explain who they were. So you'd know, oh, yes, that's his girlfriend, of course, and because it brings something up that made you realise, yeah, that's so-and-so, that's so-and-so. So I thought that was really good. I thought his writing was really good.
0: Yes. Yeah, it's so descriptive. I mean, I think there's some wonderful quotes in it as well. When he says, it's on page 100, and he says that memory is like a dog that wants to please its master.
2: Yeah.
0: And I thought that was such a good quotation, such a good phrase.
1: That is.
2: I fold the corner over. I folded the corner over at that and put an asterisk against it as well. So yeah, I thought it was one of those. Yeah, you know, I'll remember that one.
0: It's such a good phrase, and as you say, it's not sort of a serious, you know, literature tone, but within that you find sort of quotations like that, which are absolute gems. Yeah. And it's true as well. It's not just a good quotation. It's so true when you think about it.
1: Yeah, very wise. Yeah.
0: I was just going to say, it was travelling around that much that sometimes I had a bit of jet lag, to be honest.
1: Yeah.
0: Trying to keep up with him. Because 1 minute, I think it's page 127, he's actually gone to London at the beginning of the paragraph, and then it's in Madrid, and there was no scene break or new paragraph. Now, I did find that confusing, and I had to reread it just to make sure. But I do think his ability to control all these characters in the plots and the subplots is amazing.
1: And I loved the fact that he was doing his travel writing on the rivers. I thought, what a good idea. Mm. Why didn't I think of that? And then I started looking at rivers, and I thought, what a great idea. So he was like, he portrayed to me as a very interesting travel writer, and the fact that he always had his passport on him. I loved that too, the ability just to go right to the airport and get on a plane. And of course, with the Eastern Bloc in the 60s, with the Cold War, I could relate to that because my dad was from the Eastern Bloc and went over, so I could really relate to that. And I thought, I know we the Scouser lady who comes from the workers' paper, and she's very suspicious of her. And I liked that twist. I thought, because this is such a left country, city. I thought, how funny that he's put that in. So I quite liked that, really.
0: Well, again, it takes you into the real world as it was then. So it's sort of dipping you in and out of fact and fiction. And I think his research to get that I presume he's not old enough to have experienced it.
2: He is, I think. He's 70. I think he's 74 now, so he would have been.
0: 74.
2: So he would have been a teenager in the '60s for sure.
0: Yes, so he wouldn't really have gone to the Eastern Bloc in that kind of capacity.
2: No.
0: And I thought the way that he paint, he described it, and the interaction between the characters and the difference between the restriction of the characters in the Eastern Bloc and the freedom of London. And Spain that had been sort of under, Franco's reign. And I think it was a contrast. And it's also, I think, a contrast between countries then and what's happened to those countries today.
1: And how
0: the world
1: has changed.
0: Yeah. And if you were rewriting it today, you'd have to choose different... If you're bringing it up to date as today, you'd have to choose different countries for that kind of reaction.
1: Yeah, I found it was a bit unbelievable when he got the hire a car when he was in the Eastern Bloc. Where was he again? Poland.
2: Yeah.
1: And then he just drove through all those countries and he wasn't stopped, and it was a rent a car.
2: Yeah.
1: So that was a bit unbelievable. And then he just left it at the airport and got on a plane.
2: Yeah.
0: Yes. No.
2: I think, there's some of that. I felt the same way, but I remember hiring a car in Spain probably 40 years ago and driving it into France, and it didn't cause a problem, So I think that... you can't these days.
1: No, true. But this was the Eastern Bloc, though.
2: Yeah. The thing I found which was difficult with that bit was that he actually drove it to an airport it to Hamburg or somewhere, and left it there, which I don't think he would get away with. It's not as if he's not traceable as a person when he was using his own passport and everything, so... they wouldn't just say, "Oh, that's fine." I don't imagine that there was like another hire, like a Hertz rent-a-car office that you could just return it to. It didn't go into any of that sort of detail. So there was an element, I think, of it being, but that's part of the far-fetched nature of it. He's a bit like a sub James Bond character, isn't he? So coincidences happen which seem very unlikely as well. And everybody seems to be able to find each other very easily and know where they are within a matter of hours, even the guy who was on the boat with him, managed to track them very easily, you know, without the benefit of mobile phones and the internet and what have you. So it's just very convenient, but it still, you know, makes the story readable, you know.
1: And he wanted him dead because of the names at the on the tape.
2: Yeah, he was the only person, apart from the people who were involved, who had the names, and they were incriminating President Eisenhower. So, and that part of it, I would guess, was factual as well, you know, but... you know, because I mean, and then the thing about Patrice Lumumba was that he was a sort of a Marxist and an anti-colonial, you know, and so, you know, according to the book, you know, that was a bad thing, and he had to be bumped off. Whereas these days, I'd be on his side, and probably even then, to be honest, you know, I would have been on his side. So, you know, it's not as if, you know, my country right or wrong or anything. You know, the fact that they were complicit in murdering. A guy who meant well for his country is a bad thing for me, you know. So,
1: go on, Sue. Can you add anything?
0: It's just funny because Goebbels went into sort of paranoid spy mode, and I felt myself going into the mode of second guessing the plot and wondering all the time whether he'd been set up. Every little thing that happened, had he been set up, obviously setting somebody else up. So in that way, I think that was part of the hooking process, if I can put it that way, that you started, as he in the end couldn't believe anybody. I found it sort of that I was sort of thinking, now is this a setup? Isn't this a setup? Has he walked into this purposely, or is it just coincidence? So I was kind of, I don't know, reacting to the book, reacting to what was happening, rather than just reading it and turning the page. I was actually getting involved.
1: Yeah, no, I was too. I was, at points I was like really stressed about him not arriving on time. But there's a couple of things, like I'm not clear about the painting in Spain, wasn't it? Is it in Cadiz or in the south of Spain? Yeah. What was all that about? Why did you have to get that painting?
2: Because they were using it for in the days of previous and Cold War espionage and what have you. They had things called micro dots, you know, which were like held plans and stuff like that. And so the painting actually had a micro dot on it, which was why he was getting secrets to the Russians in this case, because he was acting as a double agent to them. So that what happened was he'd pick up a painting, and it would be like a plausible thing, but then they would write on it, and like in the dot over the eye would be a micro dot, which was which held all of the secret plans and what have you, and the photographs of the nuclear bombs that that the Americans had, which they wanted apparently to for them to see. The story being that the American nuclear bombs had been proven to work and had worked in Hiroshima and what have you, whereas the Russians didn't have any nuclear bombs, which they were necessarily very reliable. That's the story that was given, you
1: right.
2: know. And this is where, when it sort of wanders into that sort of territory, what you believe or not, you know, I'm not giving anything away at all about the second book, because at the start of it, I think it's intimated at the end of this, is Kennedy dies, you know, so...
1: Okay.
2: You know, there's a lot of that tied into it. It is that Cold War. It's like the Cuba stories. It's the missiles, and you know, which was all at this time that the book set, was all very recent stuff, really.
1: It was, and it kind of brought back those memories when I was too young, but to think people were so terrified of the Third World War.
2: Absolutely. So yeah.
0: Yes.
1: Sue, can you add some more?
0: Other than, I thoroughly enjoyed it, and I am glad I really enjoyed it, because sometimes when you read a good book by an author, and then you go to a second book by the same author, it can be a disappointment. But with this, I didn't feel it was a disappointment.
1: Same,
0: so
1: I really,
0: I think he's kind of a standby author, that if I want to read something that I, you know, expect to enjoy and has pleased me in the past, not just one book but the test of two books, then I would go to him, and I'm going to get book two and book three, and I don't think there's any higher recommendation than that, Chris, really.
1: Yeah, I agree with you. Barry, anything else you can add about the book?
2: No, I think that it's right. The thing is, I don't want to sort of, I don't want to criticise it too much because I enjoyed it, but no, neither do I want to praise it too much. And I, in as much as the things I didn't like about Any Human Heart, or the things I did like about Any Human Heart, the previous book that we'd done, was I liked the espionage part of it, whereas I found like some of the other stuff was less believable, you know, when he was living on the street with nothing, you know, and, you know, the equivalent of cooking rats to eat, really, when he had, when he'd already inherited a house off some poet in south of France. Do you know what I mean? Yes. It was like there were elements of that which were just sort of potty, in my view. And I found that when he was like talking about this Cold War espionage type thing, that it was enjoyable in the same way, I think, as like Len Deighton, you know, the Ipcress file and Funeral in Berlin, those sort of things. Not absolute literature, but joyful romps, if you like, of that nature. You know?
1: Yeah. So would you rank the other two books as good as this one?
0: Sorry, Krista.
1: No, I was asking Barry whether he'd rank those the second books as good as the first one.
2: Oh yeah,
0: right.
2: It's the same, you know. It's another of the same. And if you like that, then that's fine, you know. I mean, I suppose, you know, you might get to a point where you think it's, you know, jumps the shark, and you've had too many of them, you know. But at this stage, certainly there's room for it. And as I say, I would read the third one as well. So, you know, I would look forward to reading that as well.
1: Okay, Sue, what were you going to say then?
0: I thought. He was asking me to compare it with Any Human Heart.
1: Yeah, you
0: and
1: can
0: I'd say that they are both as good. For me, they both make me want to turn the page and find time to read it. So I think they sort of, although Any Human Heart is much longer and it takes over 10 decades, which is obviously a lot more research, I think that for me they were both equal. An enjoyment value.
1: Yeah. Okay, so I'll just read a little bit about William Boyd then, okay? So he was born in 1952. He's a British novelist, short story writer, a screenwriter and a film director. He's best known for novels which include A Good Man in Africa, Any Human Heart and Restless, many of which have received critical acclaim and literary awards. Excuse me. So Boyd has also written screenplays for film and television, including Chaplin in 1992, and he directed the World War II drama The Trench in 1999. Didn't realise he was actually a director. His work is characterised by its narrative vitality and range, earning him numerous accolades, including the Whitbread First Novel Award, the James Tate Black Memorial Prize, and the Costa Book Award. A number of his works are what he describes as whole life novels, which follow a protagonist through the highs and lows of a varied and often remarkable life. That sums it up really well. He regularly fuses fact with fiction, and his lead characters encounter well-known historical figures. He was appointed Commander of the Order of the British Empire in 2005 for service to literature. John Self, writing for the Booker Prizes, described Boyd's work as vigorous, entertaining novels produced by an exceptionally fertile imagination, and praised his fiction as fully committed to his stories and characters. So that's, yeah, quite an interesting person, really. Let's just have a little look at some of the work he's done. So he was Best Young Novelist in 1983. And his novels are A Good War in Africa is a study of a disaster-prone British diplomat operating in West Africa, for which he won the Whitbread Book Award. Now, that sounds like an interesting novel.
0: It does, doesn't it?
1: So, he likes to have the background of World War One sometimes. He's had quite a few novels, and in Any Human Heart, which we've actually discussed on here, was written in the form of a journal. Wasn't it of a fictitious male? Yes,
0: that's right.
1: That's back memories. Yeah. Okay. So, out of 10, what would we give it, Barry?
2: 7.
1: Okay, Sue.
0: I think the leaning to the enjoyment side of it. I think I'd give it 9.
1: Yeah, I think I'd give it 9 too. Yeah, I yeah, for easy reading, like Barry said, a holiday, a good book for a holiday. Yeah. And, you know, it's nothing like, you know, the great writers, Thomas Hardy or anyone like that, the poetic language. But, yeah, it was easy to read and easy to follow. So that was a real plus. Yeah. So before we choose the next book, Sue, you have an announcement about something you're doing in St. Helens?
0: Yes, I have, Krista. What it is, I'm doing, together with Robert Evans, I'm doing an exhibition. It's called Brick by Brick, and it's an exhibition of concrete poetry, which is by myself, and it's photographs of St. Helens by Robert Evans, and this is photographs of buildings that are featured in the book St. Helens in 50 Buildings. So the historical buildings, but some are more modern but important to the fabric of the town. And this is going to be at the Millennium Art Gallery, which is in the Millennium Centre in Corporation Street, St Helens. It's free, and we're actually putting it up tomorrow, and then it's going to stay up until Friday the 29th of September.
1: Wow.
0: And it's open the same hours as the Millennium Centre. And within the Millennium Centre, it's actually an NHS walking centre. So that's open, you know, quite extensive hours, 7 days a week. So there's plenty of opportunity to go and see it.
1: Okay, and it's open, so 7 days a week?
0: It's open 7 days a week. I think they open at about 8 o'clock in the morning and close at 9 o'clock at night.
1: Wow, that's amazing.
0: Yeah, because it's got to stay, the building's got to stay open because it's got the, you know, the walking centre, the NHS walking centre there, which means you've got access to the exhibition, and it's actually on the first floor of the Millennium Centre.
1: Is it near to the station, to the train station?
0: It is. It's just around the corner from the train station, Krista.
1: So that's easy to find then.
0: If you fancied a trip over, we could perhaps have lunch and... If Barry wanted to come, he'd be most welcome.
1: You've read my thoughts, okay? Okay. Anyway, so I'm just going to, because we've got some more time, I'm going to read, actually, just a little synopsis about the book before we choose the next one, okay? For those of you who are listening who don't know what the book is. So Gabriel's Moon is the 18th novel by British author William Boyd, published in 2024 by Viking Penguin. Set against the backdrop of the Cold War in the early 1960s. The book follows Gabriel Dax, which is a fantastic name, by the way. I love that name. All the names were good. Like Faith Green, they were just great names. Sefton, that was his brother. Anyway, a travel writer who becomes inadvertently entangled in international espionage. The narrative explores themes of memory, identity, and betrayal. The story includes Boyd's regular blend of historical and fictional people and events. It is the fourth Boyd novel to heavily feature espionage, following Restless, Waiting for Sunrise, and Solo, his James Bond continuation novel. Okay, that was written in 2013. The novel begins in 1936 with a traumatic house fire that kills young Gabriel Dax's mother, leaving him haunted by confused memories and chronic insomnia. By 1960, Gabriel has established himself as a successful travel writer. While on assignment in Leopoldville, he surprisingly secures an interview with Congolese Prime Minister Patrice Lumumba, who tells Gabriel that he fears assassination and implicates Western intelligence agencies. On his return to London, Gabriel finds himself under surveillance, and his notes from the Lumumba interview become the target of interest from both MI6 and the CIA. He's approached by Faith Green, an enigmatic MI6 handler, who recruits him for a covert operation in Spain involving the retrieval of a surrealist artwork. As Gabriel delves deeper into the world of espionage, he uncovers unsettling truths about his past and his family. In interviews, Boyd has discussed his fascination with the espionage genre and its capacity to explore complex human behaviours. He remarked, "I feel that the world of espionage is actually the human condition, writ large. We're all betrayed people. We've all lied to people." Boyd also revealed that Gabriel's Moon is the first in a planned trilogy featuring Gabriel Dax, indicating his intention to further explore the character's unwitting involvement in the espionage landscape. The second Dax book, The Predicament, was published in 2025. So the reception it got, Marcel Theroux wrote that the book skillfully performs double duty, working as a satisfying standalone story and setting Gabriel up for further escapades. The book is a vivid recreation of the early 1960s, and one of the pleasures it offers is a feeling of agreeable time travel to fascinating corners of a vanished world. These are conveyed with a filmic vibrancy. Malcolm Forbes commented that the novel is at its most compelling when Gabriel is either interacting with his mesmerizing and fiendishly shrewd handler or doing her bidding in foreign lands. Boyd routinely impresses with his portrait of an individual who is in too deep emotionally and in the dark as to what is going on around him. In a largely negative review in the New York Times, Daniel Ney bemoans the way that Boyd conveys these plot points in expository dialogue, insulating the narrative from any real sense of danger. Okay. I like those reviews, actually. I think they were quite good. It's true. He puts these positions of danger so common that it just seems like it's just an everyday thing, like when he kills the guy on the boat.
0: Yes.
1: And stuff like that. Anyway, we will now look for the next book. So they've got our selection is here. Barry, do you want to grab one of those and see what's the next book for?
2: No, you do it.
1: I'll do it. Just going to shuffle them a little bit. Da, da, da. This is the exciting time. I've got one. Let me see. Who is this? The Tenant of Wildfell Hall by... Who is it by? Bronte.
0: Anne Bronte,
1: that's it. Yeah, the Tenant of Wildfell Hall by Anne Bronte. That is the book for next month. So anybody out there who's listening is very welcome to join us on this once-a-month reading room. So I'm just going to repeat that book. It's The Tenant of Wildfell Hall by Anne Bronte. And that'll be our next book that we discuss. So we'll be back in a month. And we hope that you join us. You can come into the studio. You can send us a recording of what you think. So whatever you... the phone number is 077-619-0863. That's Liverpool Community Radio. 077-619-0863. So we'll say our goodbyes, and hopefully we'll all catch you all next month. Hope you've enjoyed the show. I've certainly enjoyed it. Have you, Barry?
2: I've enjoyed it.
1: And Sue?
0: Absolutely, Chris. It's been really good.
1: Well, it's so good doing this, because we just get to read a book every month, and it really just, it kind of makes you read it, and it's great to read all these fantastic books.
0: So, and to find new exciting authors as well.
1: That you'd never imagine you'd read.
0: That's right, absolutely.
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1: Hello, my name's Steve Farragher and I'm here to explain to you all about the LCR Club 100. 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I realise £100 is a big ask, especially at the moment, but in reality this £100 equates to eating one Greg steak bake or drinking one Starbucks coffee a week. In return for being part of Club 100, you'll get a framed certificate, an LCR mug, and the chance to be a guest on our programme, Kenny Island Discs. But more importantly, you'll get a warm, fuzzy feeling that you or your organisation is contributing to a worthwhile community project. You can either make a one-off payment by Bax of £100 or set up a monthly standing order of only £8.34. Donations need to be made to Kensington Vision, which is all one word, Community Interest Company via the Co-op Bank. Our SOR code is 089299. That's 089299. And our bank account details are 65255654. That's 65255654. If you'd like more information or more details, then contact me, Steve Farragher, by emailing steve@l-c-r.co.uk. Or you can even call into the LCR studio, 53 to 57 Holt Road, and you can also see what your donation is delivering to the community. 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

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If you live in Liverpool late, you're out of work, thinking about a career change, or just need a bit of support, we are a local, friendly team who are here to help you with anything from CVs, job searching, applications, and interview practice. We also hold small community events to help people get out of the house, mix with their neighbours, and that helps them with stress and it eases loneliness. We've also got an amazing garden space and it looks beautiful this time of year with all the flowers in bloom and the Toxteth birds and the bees are loving it too. As well as all that, we can help you find training, connect you to real local opportunities. Plus, we've got guaranteed interviews with some of the biggest employers in the city. You can find us at 3 Kelvin Grove in Toxteth. It's just a short walk from Prince's Park gates. We're open Monday to Friday, 9 till 4:30. You don't need to struggle alone. Pop in, have a chat, have a cuppa, and let Jobs Plus Toxteth help. So, why not call us on 07 483 426 969. If you haven't got a pen, I'm going to say it again. 07 483 426 969, or just search in Google Jobs Plus Toxteth and on social media. But don't forget, if you do get in touch, make sure you mention that you heard about us on Liverpool Community Radio. Everyone, I'm Jo from Jobs Plus Toxteth. If you live in Liverpool late, you're out of work, thinking about a career change, or just need a bit of support, we are a local, friendly team who are here to help you with anything from CVs, job searching, applications, and interview practice. We also hold small community events to help people get out of the house, mix with their neighbours, and that helps them with stress and it eases loneliness. We've also got an amazing garden space and it looks beautiful this time of year with all the flowers in bloom and the Toxteth birds and the bees are loving it too. As well as all that, we can help you find training and connect you to real local opportunities. Plus, we've got guaranteed interviews with some of the biggest employers in the city. You can find us at 3 Kelvin Grove in Toxteth. It's just a short walk from Prince's Park gates. We're open Monday to Friday, 9 till 4:30. You don't need to struggle alone. Pop in, have a chat, have a cuppa, and let Jobs Plus Toxteth help. So, why not call us on 07 483 426 969. If you haven't got a pen, I'm going to say it again. 07 483 426 969, or just search in Google Jobs Plus Toxteth and on social media. But don't forget, if you do get in touch, make sure you mention that you heard about us on Liverpool Community Radio.

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I realise £100 is a big ask, especially at the moment. But in reality, this £100 equates to eating one Greg steak bake or drinking one Starbucks coffee a week. In return for being part of Club 100, you'll get a framed certificate, an LCR mug, and the chance to be a guest on our programme, Kenny Island Discs. But more importantly, you'll get a warm, fuzzy feeling that you or your organisation is contributing to a worthwhile community project. You can either make a one-off payment by Bax of £100 or set up a monthly standing order of only £8.34. Donations need to be made to Kensington Vision, which is all one word, Community Interest Company via the Co-op Bank. Our SOR code is 089299. That's 089299. And our bank account details are 65255654. That's 65255654. If you'd like more information or more details, then contact me, Steve Farragher, by emailing steve@l-c-r.co.uk. Or you can even call into the LCR studio, 53 to 57 Holt Road. And you can also see what your donation is delivering to the community. Thanks very much for listening.

0: 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If you live in Liverpool 8, you're out of work, thinking about a career change, or just need a bit of support, we are a local, friendly team who are here to help you with anything from CVs, job searching, applications, and interview practice. 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We've also got an amazing garden space and it looks beautiful this time of year with all the flowers in bloom and the Toxteth birds and the bees are loving it too. As well as all that, we can help you find training and connect you to real local opportunities. Plus, we've got guaranteed interviews with some of the biggest employers in the city. You can find us at 3 Kelvin Grove in Toxteth. It's just a short walk from Prince's Park Gates. We're open Monday to Friday, 9 till 4:30. You don't need to struggle alone. 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But don't forget, if you do get in touch, make sure you mention that you heard about us on Liverpool Community Radio.
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0: Hi everyone, I'm Jo from Jobs Plus Toxteth. If you live in Liverpool 8, you're out of work, thinking about a career change, or just need a bit of support, we are a local, friendly team who are here to help you with anything from CVs, job searching, applications, and interview practice. We also hold small community events to help people get out of the house, mix with their neighbours, and that helps them with stress and it eases loneliness. We've also got an amazing garden space and it looks beautiful this time of year with all the flowers in bloom and the Toxteth birds and the bees are loving it too. As well as all that, we can help you find training and connect you to real local opportunities. Plus, we've got guaranteed interviews with some of the biggest employers in the city. You can find us at 3 Kelvin Grove in Toxteth. It's just a short walk from Prince's Park Gates. We're open Monday to Friday, 9 till 4:30. You don't need to struggle alone. Pop in, have a chat, have a cuppa.

Hello, welcome to the Jazz Cavern, a monthly program on Liverpool Community Radio, playing jazz and related tracks, as well as conversing with guests on matters jazz and live music in Liverpool and the outlying areas. Today's guest, in an hour's time at 4 p.m., is going to be Ella Cooper. Ella's a singer and a bit of an entrepreneur. She's based in Southport, where she's from, and she'll be telling us a lot about some venues in Southport, one of which is called the Warehouse Arts Center, and there's also Cooper's Bar, which is a family-owned business, and she'll be telling us about her own music as well, her own singing and projects. So that'll be nice. And in addition to Ella, we'll be sadly mourning the loss of Rod Little. Rod Little was very much a journalist and a broadcaster. He was on Times Radio for many, many years, several years at least. And he also wrote a column for the Times, and he wrote for the Spectator and many other national publications. He died a couple of days ago, I think about the 1st of August maybe, and he'd been hospitalized in Millsboro, where he spent time as a child, I believe, and for several weeks, and very sadly passed away. So our thoughts are with Rod Little and his family, and oh, there's loads of gigs to mention, and I'm going to mention one, or not so much a gig, but a venue of sorts. It's in Mossley Hill. It's just it's just opened. It's called Northern Star Records, records as in vinyl. And it's so new that I haven't even had a chance to see it yet, but it's on 100 Rose Lane, L18, and the number there, 07843-233-451. If you want to find out a bit more about it. And we're also, as I said, going to be announcing some gigs and playing some new recordings as well. I'll mention one gig now before we listen to our first track. And it's kind of special because it's a singer, songwriter, who was my guest last month, this time in July. And her name is Joanne Louise Griffiths. She'll be playing on the 9th of August, which is this coming Sunday at 6 p.m. at a place called Bickerstock, which is a little village near to Skelmersdale. And strangely enough, has a Liverpool postcode, which is L39OEH. And she'll be playing there at 6 p.m. on Sunday the 9th. And I believe it's herself singing and possibly an accompanist as well. So it's a festival. So you might want to look it up and see what else is going on up there. And, so we'll get to some more announcements shortly. But we're now going to listen to a track, a brand new album of a guitarist friend of mine who actually has played in Liverpool and the surrounding area a bit recently. His name is James Chadwick. He's based in Cardiff, and he does actually, as they say, travel about, which is good for us. And the name of his CD is called Walrus, and it's subtitled 60s Pop Classics with a Jazz Twist. And this is a song by no other than the Beatles, Penny Lane, of course. And it's a trio, it's actually a quartet. There's a guitarist,
himself, Mark Sambal on piano, Adrian Thorne on bass, Liz Exel on drums, and Josh Heaton on the saxophone. This is Penny Lane.

James Chadwick. That was James Chadwick. And Penny Lane. You just heard Penny Lane. And before that, you heard Blackbird, both Beatles songs, as you know. And before that, we heard the introduction to another piece from a big band from Sweden. But that was a mistake, and so we'll play that track, complete version of that track, a little bit later in the show. Sorry about that. Just to tell you a little bit about the show, Jazz Cavern. We've been on for about 5 years now. And my name's Frank Griffith. I'm a host of the show, and we do a monthly program. And we're also involved in jazz quite a bit in the Liverpool area, and I'll tell you some gigs that are coming up. And we play the show a few times a week. It plays on a number of days, Mondays, Tuesdays, 3 a.m., 3 p.m., Wednesdays, 1 a.m., Thursdays, 8 a.m., and twice on Saturday, 12 a.m. and 12 p.m. So there's quite a few chances to hear the show if you miss it. And if you have access to a reasonable amount of internet, you can catch the show on what's called Spreaker, SPREAKER.com. Just load that sort of Mixcloud app up and put in the name The Jazz Cavern. And up will pop up one of our shows, including the one you're listening to now. So we've got a lot of shows on online for you. I also wanted to mention that I run a jazz workshop in Liverpool. It's just simply called the Penny Lane Jazz Workshop. And it's held weekly on Thursdays from 7 to 9 p.m. And it's at the Elmhall Methodist Church in Mossley Hill, L18-1LF. And it's a mere £12 to come along for 2 hours and bring your instrument or voice and jam along with, the group. We're actually off this month of August 2026, just due to our annual sort of summer break, but we'll be resuming on the 3rd of next month, 3rd of September, 7 to 9. So that might be fun for those of you improvisationally inclined. I'd also like to mention some upcoming events, one of which is a benefit event for a drummer and his wife. Drummer is a very well-known, established drummer here in the Northwest called Andy Bold. And I've had the pleasure of playing gigs with Andy over the years. And there's going to be a benefit for his wife, Jane Bold, who's struggling now with cancer. And there's going to the event's on the 13th of September. And it's at Manchester High School for Girls at 4:30 on Sunday, the 13th of of September. And tickets are £20, all in the looking after the needs of Jane Bold. And you can go on to eventbrite.com/swingin' for Maggie's. Just go on to Eventbrite, and I'm sure you can find your way to the site in which to get tickets. And please do support this event. It's a very worthy cause. Another gig I'd like to mention is coming up on the 13th of August, which is a week tomorrow. 13th of August is a Wednesday night, I believe. And it's held at a venue in Roscoe Street in Liverpool. And it's the venue's called Artifact, one word. And there's jazz there brought to you by saxophonist and clarinetist called Nick Branton and his accomplice, who's a drummer and percussionist, called Dan Johnson. And as I say, it's the 13th of this month at 7:30. Tickets are £8 and £10.
And the location of the venue is 71 Roscoe Street, L19DW. In addition to Nick and Dan, there's another performer called Luce Maudsley, and that's solo pedal steel. So that should be some eclectic sounds for those of you that like something a little bit left center. And I'd also like to mention, there's a lot of venues, of course, throughout the whole of Liverpool, generally in the center of Liverpool, but there's ones outside in terms of, I mentioned Southport earlier, going to be talking about some gigs coming up in Southport in a minute, in the month of August. And also mentioned that I'm playing myself tomorrow night on Wednesday the 5th, I believe. No, it's not the 5th, it's the... Sorry, folks. Yes, it is the 5th. Sorry, 5th of August. At about 9 p.m., and it's at a place called the Pen Factory, which I'm sure many of you know, on Hope Street near Patty's Wigwam. And that's 13 Hope Street near Patty's Wigwam, as I said. And that's with David Fischel and his group. David is a pianist and a raconteur, and he's got a fine group that plays there on the first Wednesday of every month. I've mentioned it a lot on this show. And we'll continue to Tim Pike on bass, Roy Collier on drums. I'll be depping myself for Tony Pierce, who normally plays trumpet there. And John Padfield will be on saxophone. And Ellie Whiteley is a trombonist and singer. So do come along. It's free to get in. And in addition to the band I mentioned, on the second half of the gig, there's two sets, there'll be guest artists sitting in playing, various people from around the scene here in Liverpool. So do come along. So now I think we'll take a little music break. We're going to listen now to music of a singer, jazz singer, who's over here now in London, I should say. She's Greek. Her name is Eleonora Kounini. And this is from a EP she recorded. We're going to listen to a song or two with the Chris Lee Trio. And it's an album of entitled, if you want to call it an album, it's an EP, This Eager Heart. And the first song we're going to listen to is an old standard tune that many of you might know called Lover, Come Back to Me.

We're back. That was Zoe Gilby. And she's a singer, wonderful singer, as you could tell here. Zoe is from Newcastle. And that was a track composition she co-wrote with trumpeter Tom Harrell, the title of which was Shadowed in Solitude, the album Aurora. And it's all compositions co-written by herself and Tom Harrell. Herself, the lyrics, Tom, the music. And her fine group from the Newcastle area. Noel Dennis, trumpet. Mark Williams on guitar. Andy Champion on the double bass. And the drums of Russ Morgan. So that's nice vocal. And before that, you heard a singer called Eleonora Koneni. And that was her version of a great jazz vocal standard called Lover, Come Back to Me. That was recorded in 2026. And that was the Chris Lee Trio based in London. And Eleonora is Greek, although it's been based in London for some years now. So keep an eye out for that name, please. Absolutely. And I'm just going to kind of do a sort of interesting thing to me, at least. I just got an article from the newspaper mentioning different parts of Liverpool, neighborhoods, areas, villages, that will be familiar to most of you, presumably, if you're local, but where the actual name of the area emanated from, the etymology of the name. And one of the first of which, alphabetically at least, is Aigburth. It says, Aigburth means oak tree hill. And the word comes from Aigburb, which in turn comes from the Old Norse Ekelberg. So it's all kind of Aiky, Aigburth related, that one. Allerton, an area of Liverpool that I'm quite familiar with, as that's where I live. Allerton means a town of alder trees. Alder lengthened to Allerton, I suppose. Alderton, which had become Alretun by 1086 and Allerton by 1292. So we're going back well over 1,000 years here, folks. And apparently it grew as a home for wealthy Liverpool merchants in the late 19th century, living in manor houses with large parkland estates. And while we're still in the A's, Anfield, of course, where the LFC Reds are still resident, Anfield means a field on a slope, apparently, slightly starting out as Hongfield in the 1600s from the Middle English word hang and Old English word feld, hangfeld. So it's a field-related term, apparently. And another area that's kind of close to me, both in terms of liking it, but also just nearby to where I live. The area's name, Childwall. The area's name means the stream of children, or for the first name, Kilda. It was known as Kildwell in the huge Domesday Book Survey of 1086, becoming Childwall in 1212. Wow. So we're going back a few years here, folks. And so many, many other names of interest to me, at least. And I'll sort of hold fire on these until the next opportunity to inundate you with more history. We're going to now move to the music of a composer, arranger, American guy, who I know quite well over the years. I used to study with him back in my student days. And the chap's name is...
Rich DeRosa. Rich is from New York City area. Not actually, I think he's from Long Island near New York. But this is a piece he wrote for his recent album, which has just come out as a part of a university he teaches at in Texas, University of North Texas. And it's a very strong sort of big band jazz place in the history of jazz education. It's probably the leading place for when they started actually teaching jazz at universities all those years ago. And this is a piece he wrote, which is based on George Gershwin song, that staple of jazz, called I Get Rhythm. However, this title is a bit clever because it's current. It's called AI Go Rhythm. Make of that what you wish. And this is from Rich's new album called Wisdom.

That was a big band from Stockholm, title of which of the album is called Fashing, and it was led by two musicians, Per Ekdahl and Carl Beja. They're both Swedish, of course. And the music was written by George Riddell, all Swedish guys, and the title of which, of that track, was not a particularly distinctive title, Song for Nobody Part 2. But as nobody goes, it was quite somebody, actually. So what a wonderful band and track, and just a feast of Nordic names that make up the band. I'll just try a few on you, just for my own education of Swedish. Carl Olanderson, Tobias Wicklund, Eric Tangholm, and Emil Strandberg on the trumpets. Trombones were Christian Persson, Arnold Igberg, Stefan Finden, and Christopher Sigsfelt. I'll try the reeds now and then I'll give up. Reeds were Per Johansson, Johan Christofferson, Robert Nordmark, Linus Lindblom, and Frederick Lindborg. And I must mention the co-leaders, Carl Bage on piano and Per Eklund on the drums. Per was the lovely chap that sent me the CD, and what a great one it is. And we also just want to mention that it was performed at a venue, a live venue in Stockholm called Fashing, and it was recorded in June of 2019. So it's about 4 o'clock, and I'm still awaiting the arrival of one Ella Cooper, who presumably is either on her way or was hijacked in some kind of traffic or something. But here at the Jazz Cavern, we do soldier on, and we'll do just that. We're going to listen to a new album now, another new album, which was on the Jazz in Britain label, which has been around a few years now. And what they do is re-release albums that came out in the 70s, pretty much, 70s and 80s, British, performed British locations. And this particular one is a double CD called Tenor Tonic. It's the name of the group, and it's led by a saxophonist who's still around called Alan Skidmore, and the title of the album is That's Our Life. And this track is a quintet thing with Alan and Paul Dunmall on saxophone. Tony Levin, who's a drummer, and the bassist is Paul Rogers. And this is, as I said, recorded in London in 1985. And it's a combination, I should say, a composition by Paul Dunmall, the title of which is Here and Now.

0: are back to the Jazz Cavern, and I'm really happy to announce that my guest has arrived. More or less, you know, undiscombobulated. Let's just say hello, if you would, to Ella. If you could say hello for us.
1: Hello, everybody.
0: Keep on talking.
1: There
0: we go. Yeah, sorry.
1: You can hear me?
0: Thank you. Sorry, that's a bit silly of me, but I want to make sure I have the right mic on. Ella, great name for a singer, by the way, of course.
1: Thank you.
0: Ella, all the way from Ella Cooper, sorry, all the way from Southport, and joining us for the first time. And in addition to talking about all things Southport and jazz and venues, we're going to talk a bit about the great Amy Winehouse, and the projects you're doing with her music, and presumably other ones as well, and our friend, mutual friend Andy Wood. So we've got more than an hour to fill up time to. But can you tell us, first of all, are you actually from Southport, and did you start music as a younger person, or how did that all come together?
1: Yep, lived in Southport my whole life. I've never really lived anywhere else at all, and I have a very musical family. So my granddad was an organ player, and my uncle's a guitarist. My mum was a vocalist as well, and still is. So yeah, I've just been brought up on jazz, and Ella Fitzgerald is who I'm named after.
0: Well,
1: so
0: I was going to say, yeah, well yeah. Done. And do you did you do music as more or less around your friends and family, or did you do it in a more formalized in school, or you know, that sort of thing, study an instrument?
1: I've never studied music actually, but I've always done music. I actually did acting instead.
0: Oh, okay, cool.
1: So my degree was in acting, but I never really went further with it because
0: sure. The
1: music was much more important to me.
0: Yeah. Well, did you study at a university somewhere? Or?
1: Yeah, in Liverpool at LMA, right. And then I was at Southport College for a little bit too.
0: So LMA?
1: Yeah.
0: Oh, LMA. I thought it was a woman's name. LMA. So that was Liverpool Metropolitan.
1: Media Academy. Yeah.
0: Yeah, wow.
1: It's just
0: yet another one
1: in the Met Quarter.
0: It is, yeah. Yeah, I did a gig recently with a Tina Turner band based in Liverpool. There's about five Tina Turners in England, you know, like a tribute act. And the drummer, you might have known him. He was he did the course at Liverpool.
1: LMA. Oh, Flint.
0: Yeah, Flint. Yeah, not sure his name, but he's good player.

0: Do you do anything now in the music theatre area?
1: Not really, no. I've gone straight for the music, function bands, Amy Tribute, just loads of different musical things, but I don't tend to do any acting anymore.
0: Well, I can always do it again.
1: Yeah.
0: Can you resume it? What is... people probably ask you about Amy and the whole sort of focus and ethic of doing Amy in terms of recreating it or finding your own voice within it and using it as more of a personal expression of something else. And then, of course, I'd be interested to hear what sort of reactions and what sort of audiences you've played to that are connected with Amy herself.
1: Yeah, I think, first of all, when we're performing, I try to make sure that it's not a direct copy of her and it's more me singing her stuff. And I also try to make sure that it's respectful as well. And, you know, I'm not pretending to fall all over the stage and things like that. I mean, I have tripped over and played it off before as an accident.
0: Do you have a beehive wig?
1: I do. At the last gig, it actually fell off.
0: Of course.
1: Yeah, which has never happened before. So that was quite an ordeal. And in the end, I just ripped it off and threw it on the floor and everybody cheered.
0: As they would.
1: Yeah.
0: The Tina woman, her name is Jojo. She's a Liverpudlian, you know, who's got the Tina wig, you know. Very noticeable part of Tina, you know. A lot of dancing, too. Huge amount of dancing.
1: That's a massive part of it.
0: I was playing saxophone for it, and I was playing right next to, I was standing really close to Tina. And it was quite distracting, you know, someone dancing right next to you when you're trying to play music you haven't played before.
1: Oh, definitely.
0: But that's, you know, that's showbiz. In terms of your answer to that question, in terms of your input or your view and how you kind of deal, I don't want to say deal with it, but, you know, it's quite a thing to do someone else, I'm saying. Now, I know you've sung with Andy's band and stuff. Which is more like, I know you did some Ella Fitzgerald numbers, but, you know, you can do a bit more of your own thing, presumably.
1: Yeah.
0: So that might be a different part of you. But what have you found in terms of the fans? Are they a whole disparate kind of group of people, or younger, older?
1: It's a massive mix. So we've done quite a few gigs, but they've all been pretty local. We've done Liverpool, Scarborough. We've done most of them in Southport, really, in various venues.
0: Oh, right.
1: And I find that there's quite a mixture of people that come, quite a lot of young and old, because there's a new generation of sort of younger people that are getting into Amy Winehouse.
0: Who would have been really young if alive at all when she died?
1: I think it's because of Ray. Have you heard of Ray the singer? She's kind of brought back that that sort of jazzy, classy style.
0: Similar kind of look too.
1: Yeah.
0: She's not a very large woman. Amy wasn't. She was quite petite.
1: No, she was tiny.
0: And same age, probably. Well, she might be a bit younger than if Amy had survived. So it's pretty open sort of season in terms of your audiences. It's not like a serious beehive head type, literally, people trying to look like it. How much of the show is biographical in the sense of her many difficult aspects of her life?
1: I think sometimes I announce the songs and the lyrics and I'll kind of say the story behind what happened for her and what the songs mean and things, because I think her songs were very gritty and very emotional. Everything was put on the table. So I think before I announce a song, sometimes I'll say, oh, I don't particularly, you know, agree with this, because she's written songs about, like, cheating on somebody.
0: Sure.
1: And then, like, you know, those sort of things, I'm saying, I don't agree with this, but, like, I get where, you know, you almost understand where she's coming from.
0: Because Rehab is a good example.
1: Yeah, well, it's
0: brilliant. There's so many of those. What about the other one? Valerie, that's a big one, isn't it?
1: Yeah. I think the Zootons must be very angry about the way that she completely reworked that, and it's like, it is her song, I think.
0: But in terms of

0: nuts and bolts of music business, I presume that they're still really angry all the way to the bank. As they
1: oh,
0: say.
1: Yeah. Are they, they must are be they, making money.
0: Yeah. I mean,
1: maybe they're happy. I don't know.
0: Sure. Yeah. Well, they're still around. They're not really performing that much, but they have played. You know, they're...
1: Yeah.
0: They would have been quite a bit older than Amy, you know.
1: Yeah.
0: They're in their 40s now. But they're still around. I see them a lot. You know, see them around, you know.
1: Yeah.
0: They're natives of Liverpool, you know, for the most part. But I get the impression that a lot of their songs were co-written. And maybe not just one person wrote them. Like, you know, in the case of the Beatles or whatever, you know.
1: Yeah, so they must still get the all get the royalties for every time it plays and stuff.
0: Well, you know, good on them. That's what people do. Some people depend on that. But did you, in your... How long have you been part of this group?
1: I think it will be coming up to 7 years
0: this
1: year. Oh,
0: as long as that,
1: It's sort of changed. The band has moved around quite a lot. We've had different players.
0: Oh, sure, sure, yeah.
1: So, yeah, there's been quite a difference in players over the years, but they've always been really solid, really good, brilliant players that are keen to get stuck in.
0: Well, such great music, I can see.
1: Yeah.
0: Did you see the movie? What was it just called, Amy?
1: Yeah, I did. I think it was Back to Black.
0: Oh, was it? Okay.
1: Yeah,
0: I saw it about 4 or 5 years ago, I think it was.
1: Went to watch it in the cinema. I really...
0: I saw it
1: in
0: Liverpool,
1: like
0: at Fact, one of these big, you know, really kind of luxury cinemas. You know, they serve food and stuff. And so, but yeah, so you saw it.
1: Yeah.
0: And did you think the presentation, the singer and the actress was good?
1: I think... I liked the way that they didn't try and make her out to be an angel, because she wasn't, but she was like a very interesting and a very talented character. But I think the narrative changed, and she's not an angel, and she hasn't always been perfect. But quite liked that. I didn't like her at the beginning of the film. I thought, I don't like the way that they're putting this character across. And by the end of the film, I thought that was incredible.
0: Okay, well, her auntie, who was played in the film by a very, you know, experienced middle-aged English actress, really famous, but of course I can't remember her name now. And then her husband, he was a real geezer, wasn't he?
1: Yeah.
0: He had that whole London thing going on, man. And he was quite a bit older, the actor that played it, than the role played by Amy, you know. Maybe he was in real life, I'm not sure.
1: Yeah.
0: Like you said, it was a real torturous drama to watch, you know, what happened as she developed. She passed away in 12, is that right?
1: 2012. I think
0: it was 2008. Oh, as early
1: was
0: as
1: that.
0: Early?
1: I think it was 8 or 11.
0: Yeah, it could have been 11. I think it was a little bit later. But anyway, you know, it's just good idea. I did see her sing in 2004. And she was, it was at a jazz festival, funny enough. A really big one at the time. It's still kind of going. It's in Brecon in Wales.
1: Right.
0: And she was... It wasn't even her gig.
1: No.
0: I don't remember who it was. I think it was a reasonably well-known younger jazz group. And they brought her along, you know. Or maybe it had been under her name. But in 2004, I don't think she was that well-known.
1: No.
0: Maybe not until a few years later. When did Frank come out, do you know?
1: I think that one's the first one.
0: Yeah.
1: So I think that one would have been about 2004.
0: Yeah, it could have been
1: three.
0: Concurrent with her album.
1: Yeah.
0: Maybe I got that wrong. But that's great. Thanks for sharing that. And while we're on the topic, when is your gig? You're doing one in Liverpool.
1: Yeah, so we've got one at Frederick's down Hope Street.
0: Yeah, I know.
1: And that one is on Thursday the 3rd of September. At 9 o'clock, and the tickets are on allevents.com.
0: Good to know. Well, we'll make sure that we... just make a note of it. We announce it on our Facebook page.
1: Oh, brilliant.
0: You can announce anything you do. Anyone can. As long as it's legal and clean. on the Jazz Cavern. It's the only Jazz Cavern on Facebook. What are the chances of that, you know?
1: I know.
0: And it'll be shared, presumably, by people. You know.
1: Yeah.
0: That's the 3rd of September. Now, you're aware that Frederick's is not really a huge venue, but it's pretty big, you know. is that, will you be in the back room?
1: Or? Yeah, we'll be in the back.
0: Okay. Is that because you want like a bigger room? Because it's quite a lot of room in the front, but it's all complicated because, you know, they have the bar.
1: Yeah, because all the chairs and things.
0: Yeah,
1: I'm not sure. I think we were just offered the sort of more speakeasy back room kind of
0: No,
1: vibes.
0: It's a nice dark room.
1: Yeah.
0: You know, I played there a lot with my nonet, which is the only place. It's very difficult to find a room big enough for a 9-piece band.
1: Yeah.
0: You'll know that. If you. Mm-hmm. How big is the Amy band?
1: About? Seven.
0: Yeah,
1: seven
0: so it's nearly. Yeah. Is there a couple of horn players?
1: Yeah.
0: Okay. Are they all? Are all you in the band from Southport or?
1: The saxophone player now, Harry Griffiths.
0: Oh yeah, I know Harry.
1: You'll know him from the Jazz Stats
0: Andy.
1: As well.
0: Yeah.
1: He's from Warrington.
0: He also sings, you know.
1: He does.
0: Oh, you know this?
1: Yeah.
0: Does any of your music in this particular band require backing vocals?
1: We do it all without backing vocals. But I think in the future, I'd definitely be keen to get a couple.
0: He's
1: of
0: a very
1: vocals.
0: Good sax player too. Yeah.
1: Well,
0: do you have a trumpet player as well?
1: Yeah, Paul Marks.
0: I know Paul. He's a Southport lad.
1: He is.
0: Yeah.
1: He's in all of our bands.
0: Well, I'll tell you what. Why don't we listen to a track
1: while
0: we're all amied up here, and then we'll come back to talking about Southport and all the other things we can squeeze in. Just tell us a little bit about... this is from Frank.
1: Yep. My favorite one.
0: It's a great name for an album.
1: Yeah. You Sent Me Flying.
0: Sorry.
1: I think that's the one that I like the best. Usually me and my uncle play that one, and it's a bit more acoustic. The version on the album's a little bit more poppy. It's usually a little bit more kind of... it's got a bit more grit and a bit more full band kind of feel.
0: Well, I mean, I'm looking at these songs, and I mean, you've got like two of the most famous jazz songs ever. Moody's Mood for Love and There's No Greater Love.
1: Yeah.
0: Just, wow. I mean, those are those have been around for a while.
1: Yeah.
0: And a lot of her own stuff as well. Mm-hmm. Yeah. She was quite recognized, I suppose, for her own compositions as well.
1: Yeah. And she made them her own as well. They were very unique.
0: Did she play? She played a bit of guitar? Or?
1: Yeah. So I think that's how she started, was just her and a guitar. And there was sort of very jazzy and, like, unusual chords that she would put together. And quite offbeat tempos and things, which was quite unusual.
0: And, you know, she grew up in London, obviously.
1: Yeah.
0: North London. Her father was a cabbie, still around. Mitch.
1: Yeah.
0: It's been a little bit of kerfuffle lately.
1: Yeah.
0: Do you hear the latest things?
1: Yeah,
0: here?
1: So I think it's to do with her friends and and there's a bit of a...
0: I heard him sing a couple times, you know, in town, in London. And he was a credible crooner, kind of, you know.
1: Yeah.
0: But I can imagine, you know, what it's like to be related to Amy.
1: Yeah.
0: In terms of all the, you know, hype and stuff. But So she had some jazz in her past. She was also a singer in a big band in London. Well, it's a national band, but it's called National Youth Jazz Orchestra, NYJO, National Youth.
1: Yeah.
0: And it was based in London. And she went along to the rehearsals when she was about 16.
1: Wow.
0: And I don't think she stayed that long, but, you know, everyone, when they are in the midst of a star, a mega star, they like to take claim for, you know.
1: Yeah,
0: but
1: it's quite daunting standing in front of a 17-piece band.
0: Well, that's it
1: for the first time. So as a 16-year-old, that's better.
0: Yeah. I mean, she's got she had such a strong, distinctive, powerful voice that it could contend with the big band.
1: Yeah, definitely.
0: Yeah, let's listen to this track. You Sent Me Flying. Is that a composition of hers? Do you know?
1: Yeah.
0: Okay, let's have a listen.

0: Hey, we're back. I'm not sure what track that was. That'll be a quiz. You get a
1: that
0: free.
1: That was No You Now.
0: Thank you. What'd you say?
1: Oh, it was Know You Now.
0: Yeah, I see that now. I misread the, but it was a nice track.
1: Yeah.
0: And we know it now as well.
1: Yeah.
0: But thank you very much. We'll keep on playing stuff. That's really nice. I can't help but listen to Moody's Mood. There is no greater love. But, yeah, so that's great. And do you have a pretty hefty set that you do? Is it like a couple-hour show? I mean, how many songs do you do on a gig?
1: Yeah, I mean, we've tried to learn almost every classic.
0: Okay, so it's a lot.
1: All of the well-known ones. I think there's only probably about 8 songs of hers that we don't do.
0: Okay, so
1: we've tried to kind of make our way right through the list.
0: Well, that's a
1: with a couple of covers as well. We start off with Mark Ronson's version of "God Put a Smile on Your Face."
0: Yeah.
1: With all the horns.
0: Yeah,
1: just
0: yeah.
1: I thought it would be nice because obviously she is best friends with him, so I thought it would be nice to kind of pull a bit of other aspects of her life
0: was he
1: into it.
0: More or less based here in the UK.
1: I'm not too
0: He's
1: sure.
0: He's American.
1: Yeah.
0: Yeah, but I think he maybe go back and forth.
1: Yeah.
0: Had a huge influence. I mean, they're really
1: definitely
0: chemistry. And then her second album. I think there were 3 full-on albums, and might have been a 4th that was a compilation
1: yeah.
0: of pre-released or unreleased tracks or something, or
1: yeah.
0: re-released tracks.
1: I think it was The Lioness.
0: Okay, that's good. Yeah.
1: And then there was one just called Amy.
0: Okay.
1: It was when the motion picture came out.
0: Okay.
1: There was Back to Black and Frank.
0: Back to Black is the one I was thinking of.
1: Yeah,
0: yeah, obviously. Yeah, I mean, it's remarkable what she did manage. Sadly, she died at the crucial 27, which is a whole other legend and coincidence of so many great stars dying at 27. Have you ever been interested, or the group been interested in doing a recording of your own versions of her songs?
1: We tried to once. I think we've still got all of the sort of instruments, but we never got around to putting the vocals onto it because it was locked down and it just sort of like left. But I'd love to get back to it and get a proper recording of it.
0: I mean, I think the thing about recordings is, first of all, you know, people don't buy CDs, people, blah, blah, blah. There's all this stuff about alternative sources of listening, you know, alternatives of not actually sitting down in front of a hi-fi or whatever. But when people go to hear a gig, they'll be a not complete 100% response maybe, but a tendency for them to want to hear the group they're hearing live. Simple as that. As opposed to the Amy versions or the so-and-so versions.
1: Yeah.
0: You know, and if you do have something that represents you, even if it's not exactly Amy, but maybe a couple of songs, whatever, something that they can take home for a tenor.
1: Yeah.
0: Is there stuff out in vinyl as well?
1: I think that's something we need to work on is our merch.
0: We need
1: to get a little stand. We need to get some like
0: CDs.
1: And stuff like that. I think that would be really good for people to take away. Because I think a lot of the versions we do are live versions. So there's not an awful lot of places out there where you can actually listen to them other than like YouTube and Spotify. So it might be nice for some people to be able to take something away.
0: I mean, the tendency is that if people they buy or given a CD, then it's sort of burning a hole in their hand until they actually listen to it.
1: Yeah.
0: Because it's a product, you know, it's very tangible.
1: Yeah.
0: Of course, before about 1985, the only thing out there was LPs.
1: Yeah.
0: And cassette tapes, you know, which are still around today, cassette tapes.
1: Yeah.
0: And certainly vinyl. I'm just thinking more from the standpoint of the cost of vinyl.
1: Yeah.
0: So what is your view about that in terms of using it yourself or buying it or just interacting with it in any way?
1: It's difficult now. I mean, I've just been bought a vinyl player.
0: A little
1: Bush vinyl player. And
0: oh, sure.
1: So I've got a few little vinyls. But then it is one of those things where I think I could just listen to it at a higher quality on my phone. But then there is something really nice and exciting about getting the vinyl and putting it on. And, like, the live ones especially, you put them on and the needle drops and the little crackle. And then it is nice to just sit and have that.
0: Yeah, it feels like it's worth sitting still for.
1: Yeah.
0: Because so many times when we're looking at or listening to our phone, or in my case, my console computer like this, it's so easy to get distracted.
1: Yeah.
0: So you're not really listening that closely. It's like someone flipping the channels on the telly.
1: Yeah.
0: You know, having such, and then a commercial comes and you put it on. So, yeah, it's the same thing. So you just give it more respect, you know.
1: Yeah.
0: And then there's the whole thing about the order of the tracks, you know.
1: There's no skipping.
0: And if you're listening to more of a streaming thing, the order of the tracks is no longer the game. It's not a priority.
1: No.
0: Because the idea of putting an album together, even when Amy was doing it, you know, because, I mean, there were CDs presumably, but she must have done some vinyl too at that time. They were doing vinyl.
1: Yeah, there's definitely vinyls out there.
0: Okay, cool.
1: But it's nice because all the tracks blend into each other.
0: Yeah,
1: like you were saying.
0: Yeah.
1: Whereas,
0: it's like one long piece.
1: Yeah.
0: Yeah.
1: And there was the purposefully put in that order.
0: Well, that's it. Yeah. Yeah. It's horrible to do it. I made an album 2 years ago, and I spent a lot of time trying different orders. You know, jazz albums, all kind of original pieces, though. But it was only in the end. It was only 52 minutes, which I think is long enough.
1: Yeah, definitely.
0: But you could get 80 minutes on a CD, can't you?
1: Yeah.
0: And the record company always did albums of about 60 minutes, which is good, you know, CDs.
1: Yeah.
0: And I did several albums for them, and some of them were as long as 66, you know, so not hugely long, 60, 65, you know, and musically that's a good amount.
1: Yeah.
0: You know, because people's attention span. But this one ended up being 52, which is... fell a bit short, you know.
1: Yeah.
0: But people, you know, they're busy people. They don't have a chance to listen to 80 minutes.
1: No.
0: So we ended up, we haven't put it out yet, but it was a bit of a struggle trying to get the right order, you know.
1: Yeah.
0: It's hard to know, but sometimes if it changes mood too much, or the tempo's drastically different, or the harmony, something about the piece
1: that's
0: so much different. It's almost like you want to do songs that kind of would naturally go into each other. and I suppose that applies for Amy. But now we're talking about all this technology, and yet we've got a new venue. Tell us about the warehouse and how it came about, and any other related venues up in the...
1: Yeah, well, it's very exciting. So we had a small bar. Well, we still have a small bar in Southport called Cooper's Bar. So we've been running that for, it was 6.5 years. So it's always jazz events and Cooper's House Jazz Band every Sunday. Loads of different people. We flew over the violin player, Daniel John Martin.
0: Mm-hmm.
1: He came over. We had loads of different acts on.
0: I know Chris Jones quite well.
1: Yeah, Chris Jones, the bass player.
0: Can't miss him.
1: Shout out to him. He's literally
0: talented.
1: Saved every band that we've had. He just jumps about. He's amazing.
0: He's a good guitar player.
1: He's brilliant.
0: He plays at
1: everything.
0: The Pen Factory, by the way.
1: Yeah.
0: And I've played with him there. But yeah, and of course, Mike Smith, he's the gingerbread lad, who is just an amazing everything, isn't he?
1: Yeah. He was the sax player in the Amy band when we first started.
0: Is that right?
1: Yeah. But I think things got a bit busy for him
0: with
1: Echo and the Bunny Man.
0: He plays with old people.
1: Yeah.
0: Well, someday Amy Band's going to be old people.
1: Yeah.
0: No, I'm sorry. I shouldn't say that. Mike's he's been here, as I said. He's a really wonderful player.
1: Yeah.
0: And he's got the studio. He's got this amazing studio, doesn't he? You know, in his garden or something. So you had Mike. And you were saying about Cooper's. It was called Cooper's Bar, wasn't it?
1: Yeah,
0: or it still
1: was Cooper's Bar originally, and it's still Cooper's Bar, but it's within the Warehouse Art Center.
0: So
1: the bottom floor is Cooper's Music, Ditto Coffee, and then Cooper's Bar. So it's like the music venues downstairs. Then we've got a art gallery. art shop, a theatre space, a media room, and recording studios, all in the same building, which is all like, it's just friends and family that have all chipped in. It's been amazing. Really? We've had loads of
0: You must have a big family.
1: We do. Well, we've kind of put two families together.
0: Sure, sure.
1: With the Tides Out lot. So the Tides Out at the studio at the top, they're just like amazing. So we've kind of like collaborated and built something, and it seems to be going really well. It's busy.
0: And just remind us the website.
1: So it's www.warehouseartcentre.com. And then you can kind of, you can click the events bar, and all the events are laid out really clearly on there.
0: It's just amazing.
1: There's some ticket events. We've got a Steely Dan band playing called Steely Don, which we're really excited about.
0: There's several Steely Dan bands.
1: Yeah.
0: The one I know about, as you say, there's several, it's called Reeling in the Dan.
1: Yes, I've heard of them.
0: And they're Liverpool based.
1: Yeah.
0: I heard them at the, you know, the Baltic Triangle, one of those big old factory buildings there. Great. Yeah, it was a great show.
1: There's no better music to me, really, than Steely Dan.
0: Yeah, can't buy a
1: You could never get bored of listening to it.
0: Well, I won't be surprised to learn. I remember their first album, and it was my sister, who had better taste than I. You know, it was way before I got into jazz. You know, and yeah, Carole King, James Taylor, Steely Dan. Yes, all these incredible, innovative musics. And yeah, Ricky, don't lose that number. Mm. Yeah.
1: I think they interviewed Jerry Rafferty to be their saxophone player, didn't they?
0: And
1: they
0: he wasn't a saxophone.
1: Or was it singer?
0: Well, no, the sax player on Baker Street, which sadly Jerry's no longer with us. You know that? Yeah. They were a London band, weren't they? But the sax player was a super player, but he also died. But, I mean, that song was recorded in, 1977 or something?
1: Yeah.
0: But that was the same time, as you say, you know. So who was it, the singer? Yeah, they auditioned loads of people.
1: Yeah.
0: They only had Donald Fagen and Walter Becker. That was Steely Dan. You know?
1: Yeah.
0: But when they started out, they had a band. Same people, you know. Like a band, you know.
1: Yeah.
0: But then later on, they just... I mean, they've had a band for years. Donald's still going, you know.
1: Yeah.
0: And I went and saw Steely Dan at the Manchester Arena, you know, big old place.
1: Yeah.
0: And Donald was there. Incredible. 19 it was, just before COVID.
1: I don't think anybody could sing it the same.
0: He
1: didn't want to be the singer, though, did he?
0: He didn't, no. Oh, there's some great books about him, by the way.
1: Yeah.
0: Yeah, I reviewed a couple of them. Really proper investigation. But, sadly, Walter died in 17, and so it wasn't really Steely Dan in that sense. But as regards the venue, now, I may have asked you this before, but what was the actual, was it something else before? Was it like a big empty factory building or something?
1: So it was originally Broadbent's and a coffin maker's.
0: Perfect.
1: And then it was a Lonsdale jeans factory.
0: It's a dying trade.
1: Yeah.
0: Sorry.
1: There's loads of random things in there.
0: Okay,
1: then it was a steak venue.
0: High stakes.
1: Yeah.
0: That's great. But it must be huge. Or is it like a few different places?
1: Yeah, it's four floors. So it's
0: four floors.
1: A very
0: okay.
1: big place.
0: Sure.
1: But yeah, it's all on separate floors.
0: And just to mention, I actually wrote this down. as you said, Warehouse Art Center, 30 West Street, PRH, 1QN. 1QN, yeah. And that's quite close to Lord Street.
1: Yeah, very close.
0: Is it near the hotel where they had a jazz festival, the Grand?
1: Yeah, the Grand.
0: Close
1: so
0: enough.
1: It's not far from there.
0: Yeah.
1: Our old venue is about a 1 minute walk from the Grand.
0: I was at the festival in February, it was.
1: Yeah.
0: And I went to the Cooper's. I'm not sure if you were there that night or not. It was the night of the festival.
1: Yeah.
0: Sunday night. And, of course, Chris was all over the shop, as usual.
1: On the
0: floor. Doing about four things at once.
1: Yeah.
0: Some solo stuff. And so in terms of, maybe I'm a little bit overly keen on social media, just so people can find out about it.
1: Yeah, of course.
0: Are you hoping to have a fairly all singing dancing listing of what's coming up?
1: Yeah, definitely. So that's on the website.
0: Okay, sure.
1: On the events section, so everything that we've got coming up should be listed.
0: Right.
1: in a big line. I'm still working on getting them all done. It's a big job.
0: Oh, it must be tireless.
1: Yeah, all the main things are on there at the moment.
0: Are you doing other things besides singing or running this venue? Do you have a real job? I don't mean a real job, but you know what I mean, like other
1: forms
0: of income.
1: They're all music related. Sure. I trained to be a counsellor, and I completed that last year, but I just found that the music was just taking over that.
0: I can imagine there'd be a lot of musicians you employ that would be in the queue for counselling as well.
1: I think that's what started it. Sure. I think I was serving people and talking to people and then trying to find the skills to make sure that I was talking to them properly. That's so cool.
0: Well, you need to be a bit of a pastoral care for musicians.
1: Yeah.
0: Yeah, I can't help but mention Andy.
1: Yeah.
0: Stati. How did you connect with Mike in the first, with Andy in the first instance?
1: So Harry Griffiths, the sax player, was playing in the Amy band, and he passed on my details to Andy.
0: Oh, great.
1: And then I went and did a rehearsal.
0: Yeah.
1: And I was in.
0: Are you thinking of doing, aren't you doing a gig up? Coming up with them?
1: I can't remember when the date is now, but there's definitely one in the diary for, I think it's a Sunday in September. But
0: Wales? Is it local? Oh, that's fine. That's all fine.
1: I've got a very bad memory.
0: No, that's okay. if people don't remember things, which is often the case, especially when you meet so many people and you don't remember their name or you don't remember where you put their note, always when you meet somebody, just hand them your phone, say, put your number on my phone right now. And then you can figure it out later, Jim, you know.
1: Yeah.
0: But the thing is, it's such an exciting, for those of us that have bands, you know.
1: Yeah.
0: I've got all sorts of bands, 9-piece, different groups, big band, although I kind of leave it because of my association with Andy.
1: Yeah.
0: He's been asking me for music, you know, and I've given him a lot of stuff that's, He was sitting right there about a year ago. He'll go anywhere, that guy. Amazing, isn't he?
1: He lives in North Wales. He announces your songs. That's nice. If we play them, he always announces
0: I better buy him a drink next time.
1: Yep.
0: or two. But the thing is, finding a venue that's not a theater, because theaters are really expensive. You know that.
1: Oh, definitely.
0: You know, whether it's up in the Grand or the Capstan Theater here and just down the road, actually. Yeah. Part of Hope University, and then you got the Tongue Auditorium and the Music Room, which is part of the Philharmonic Hall. You know, those don't come cheap. And if you have a band, you want to, do a band. Now, bands, as you know, can be reasonable about how much money they're going to make. You know, because they kind of understand it. But venues aren't reasonable.
1: No, I think we're trying to make it very accessible.
0: Yeah, and you have presumably big enough. I mean, I've seen a few YouTubes of Andy's gig there.
1: Yeah,
0: but it's hard to tell on the screen. Isn't it?
1: Yeah.
0: Because you never see the whole room. You just see where the band's playing or the bar or something.
1: But that particular one was our opening weekend, and it was really well attended.
0: Yeah.
1: I was quite surprised, really, because I think it's a bit harder to pull a jazz crowd in at the moment.
0: Yeah.
1: Around where we are.
0: Sure.
1: And I was really pleased. It was really good.
0: Well, you know, have you liaised with the people that run the Southport Jazz Festival?
1: I haven't yet. No, I mean, I've spoken to them a little bit, and we've held some fringe events in the past.
0: Okay.
1: But it's definitely something that we should look
0: to
1: do in the future.
0: Well, both Jez and his wife, Emma, who's a really great singer, by the way.
1: Yeah.
0: Emma Holcroft. They've been here. I'm only saying that because I think it's important for people to get their message across over the radio.
1: Yeah.
0: Or telly. Can you imagine that? Telly in the Northwest about jazz. Hello. What are the chances of that? But if people hear about us talking about stuff in Southport or wherever, it might be that, they didn't know about this at all.
1: Yeah.
0: Because they don't know about Southport, or they don't know about, like, jazz venues in Liverpool, for example, or Manchester. But when they hear it on the radios, it's kind of new for them. And so it's just another medium. You know, there's been a long history of music on the radio. And I don't mean just classical music, but pop music and people talking about it, And this show is on Spreaker, which is a like a SoundCloud, MixCloud.
1: Right.
0: And so anyone, if you want, you know, friends or whatever, they can just go on to the MixCloud. You know, I'll send you the link.
1: Yeah.
0: And if people listen to it that way, you know, I mean, those shows stay around forever, don't they?
1: Yeah.
0: Do you do much in the way of SoundClouds or, you know, sharing your music that way?
1: I haven't actually done that much. I mean, I used to listen to other people's things on SoundCloud.
0: Yeah, yeah,
1: found it a really good platform for stuff. But yeah, I don't tend to share much of my own stuff. I think I'm just so busy.
0: Yeah. You're doing, in addition to this gig with the big band, with the Stats Heads, which, you know, when we do uncover the vital information of when it is and where it is, do you do other stuff? You mentioned Amy Band. Do they have like a website or anything?
1: Yeah, so we're on Instagram and Facebook, and it's okay. Amy and the Winos.
0: Oh, that's right. Okay, thank you. Unfortunately, too close to the truth, maybe. how many Amy bands are there in the UK? It must be a lot.
1: Then there must be a lot. There's some really, really good ones out there.
0: Are there? Yeah.
1: I love watching them all.
0: Did you know, or do you know, he left the band, Adam, the pianist? Adam Hutchins?
1: No, I don't think so.
0: Well, Adam is in the, another Amy band.
1: Yeah.
0: And he lives in New Mills. He lives kind of heading towards Derbyshire. You know.
1: Right.
0: It's not that close, but
1: no.
0: It's in the northwest.
1: Yeah.
0: And I think the band, they're all kind of from that area. So there must be loads of them.
1: Yeah, there must be. I mean, it's great music to
0: Can you Google Amy and find out all the Amy bands? I suppose one would be curious, wouldn't they?
1: Yeah.
0: To find out what the competition is.
1: The list must be really long.
0: I mean, you know, for someone who's, you know, she did a lot in a short amount of time. But what I was going to say is someone as young as she was, you know, as opposed to someone like Tina, you know, who was 83 when she died. You know, people had a full life. You know?
1: Yeah. But to have made the same impact.
0: Yeah.
1: You know, to have made a...
0: I mean,
1: such
0: I know
1: mark.
0: So many. I'm not saying that jazzers are necessarily the only people I value. But when they say things like Amy is the stuff, you know, Billie Holiday, whatever, Dinah Washington. Do you know her recording of Body and Soul?
1: Yeah.
0: Yeah, that's a tearjerker. That's a really emotional. Yeah. That was sort of towards the end also.
1: And I Should Care is a nice one as well.
0: Was that with Tony Bennett?
1: I don't think so.
0: She did one with Tony Bennett, didn't she?
1: Yeah. Body and Soul was Tony Bennett.
0: Yeah. That arrangement and everything.
1: Yeah.
0: Oh, whatever. You know, I'm glad she did it.
1: Yeah.
0: She could do it. She could deliver it, you know. And my belief is that if the sound of the voice captures it, that's the main thing.
1: Yeah.
0: As far as the notes and all the ways they treat it, that's another thing. That's important. Mm-hmm. But it's just something about the sound of the voice, you know, that you can't. I mean, that's a given thing, you know. But anyway, thank you so much. Sorry, we have to kind of wrap it up here. Mm-hmm. To Stanley Turns, Hey Jude, of course, the jazz version. But thanks again for coming along.
1: No, thank you for
0: Ella,
1: having me.
0: And we'll have you again and certainly send you information so that we know where to come hear you.
1: Yeah.
0: Okay, this is Jazz Cavern saying, if you come to a fork in the road, take it.
2: 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That's 089299. And our bank account details are 65255654. That's 65255654. If you'd like more information or more details, then contact me, Steve Farragher, by emailing steve@l-c-r.co.uk. 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
6: Hello and good morning. My name is Alice Haslin and I am bringing a new show to you today. It is called The Conversation. The Conversation is a show that I'm bringing to you and it will be on Liverpool Community Radio a lot more often. It is about politics. And you'll be seeing all different types of politics coming from me. So let's just talk about what's happening in recent news before I move on to the manifestos of each party. So yesterday, Starmer resigned. This is a big hit for the UK. But the question everyone's asking is Burnham going to become the leader? Some say he's King of the North. Some say he's not. But I think it's a question we should all be looking into. And one of the articles that I think I've found recently that is a really good read is why is the UK losing so many prime ministers? We've lost Starmer and we've lost so many. It's like a prime minister is meant to have 4 years of reign, but they're only doing 2 years. An article by Dr. Ben Worthy, he reflects on why the UK is losing so many prime ministers. And I think this is a great opener for the show. So why has it become so rapid? Dr. Bonworthy says. So Ben has said that there's been a takeover of PMs and that each Prime Minister keeps inheriting a government that is riddled with crisis. It's partly a long-term problem and maybe this is why Starmer's not done everything he said he's done, because he came into power and he said, I'm going to do all these things, but we've chucked him out after 2 years. So do you think Burnham's going to be any better? Please reach out to Liverpool Community Radio if you want to have a say on this show and let me know your thoughts on what's happening in our current political climate. To start you off, I'm just going to put a little song on and then after this we'll move on to the manifestos of each party and what they're saying.
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Hello, and we're back. So I just wanted to bring us back to that article that I mentioned before, those adverts. So why is the UK losing so many prime ministers? I want to hear other people's thoughts, but this article by Dr. Benworthy, he is a politics and societies professor, and he goes on to say in this article, which I think is really interesting, is that that Labour isn't the issue. It's often that the failures, what they're inheriting, is what is, you know, downfall, really. So Starmer's failure, according to this article, is that Starmer's failure then flows into the second factor, that of fraying relations with Labour PMs. This is partly a long-term problem. Since the 1970s, MPs of both parties have become more rebellious and less loyal. Then rejected and ejected and then dejected have a greater influence. So arguably, what it's saying is that, you know, the MPs are not loyal and not as committed as they were back in the days when there was Brown and we had, you know, the Labour Party, and there was a lot more commitment. And it's like the Prime Minister, they're struggling to hold their peers, and I think that's a really, you know, interesting thing that people aren't realising. Everyone's so eager to just throw out the Prime Minister, but is Andy Burnham going to be that one that holds the loyalty of the PMs? And I think it's something really interesting to think about. Moving on from this, let's look at manifestos. So what do Labour plan to do? You know, we all just think, oh, Labour's the option, Conservatives, there's all these different options, but what do they actually plan to do? So looking at the Labour website and their manifestos, what they want to work on and their work so far. So their work so far has been cracking down on illegal working by increasing raids, toughest powers yet to disrupt criminal smuggling gangs, and landmark deals to stop small boat crossings. So according to Labour, that's what they've done so far. But why is this important according to their website? It's because Britain is a tolerant and compassionate country. They're proud. They plan for change. So what do they plan to change? This is the important part. This is the manifesto. This is what are we voting for. So they want economic stability, secure borders, national security, kickstart economic growth, building NHS fit for the future. You know, these are missions that many parties say they have, but will it come through? And that's what we'll see with time. But in comparison, let's look at the opposite end of the scale. Let's look at the Reform Party. So the Reform Party have many policies and a big manifesto. Some of the top ones on their policies, according to the Reform UK website, is stop the boats, secure and defend our borders, and deport illegal migrants. So this is a controversial one for many, which I think is controversial. But the two different ends of the spectrum, they both have very similar policies. Now, people wouldn't think this, but just reading through them, they both say that they want to secure borders. They both say they want economic stability, but if you look into the nitty-gritty of it and the difference, what is different between them? It's how they plan to do this. So the Reform Party are very strict on how they plan to do it. So they plan to deport illegal migrants, which is one of their biggest policies that I'm sure everyone knows about. But what does the manifesto actually say? So reading into this, this is what the Reform UK website says. It says that they plan to... They plan to deport illegal migrants in the UK, and we will leave the European Convention of Human Rights. Now, this is a big deal. Repealing the Human Rights Act is what they plan to do, and they plan to ensure that anyone who enters the country illegally will be ineligible for asylum. Now, everyone's like, okay, they're sorting the immigration problem out, but if you read into that, they want to change the Human Rights Act, and the Human Rights Act is a big bill that protects so many. So really, is that worth what they're arguing for? And I think that's down to the voter yourself. Now, the Labour Party, in their manifesto, they don't argue this. They want to keep the Human Rights Bill, but they're tackling immigration from a different sector. They plan to have different secure borders, and they're planning to do it in a completely different way. But we'll come back to that after the short next song. So I've got Jamie Webster, This Place.

Hello and welcome back to The Conversation with me, Alice Haston. So before that little song by Jamie Webster, such a good song in my opinion anyway, but before that song we were talking about the two policies between Labour and Reform and what are their differences and what's, you know, what do their manifestos actually say. These are the pure facts from their website, their words, their websites. So this is what we're just comparing today. And before the break, I talked about how the Reform Party, in according to their website and to their policy, they, in one of them, the deport illegal immigrants policy, they want to change the Human Rights Act. But what is the Human Rights Act? If you didn't know, the Human Rights Act 1988 is UK law that incorporates the fundamental rights and freedoms, and it protects so many people. It protects you from age, background or social status, protects women in the workplace, and it protects you to the right to life, to a fair trial, liberty and security, and many more. So arguably, they want to change this to conform to their policy, which gets out illegal migrants. Now, I think it's arguably to say, is this a fair trade? You know, should we change the Human Rights Act that protects so many in order to get illegal migrants out? It's a hard trade, but you know, I think that's down to you, the voter. You know, what do you value more? What do you want more to happen? Whereas in the Labour manifesto, this is not one of their policies. They don't mention the Human Rights Act in their policies. But they do have a different stand on how to make Britain a clean energy. And they want to keep energy costs down. They want to keep and commit to net zero. Whereas in contrast, the policy from the Reform Party do not want to commit to net zero. They want to scrap net zero, which, according to their website, they believe it will cut energy bills. Now, this is arguably debatable, and if you want to go into the bits of, you know, environmentalists and how our energy bills will come down, but they're the two contrasting ideals. Now, the Reform Party say they will prioritise energy scrutiny. They will expand domestic energy production and scrap policies that drive bills higher while making Britain more dependent on foreign energy. Lower energy costs mean lower prices, higher wages, strong economy. British households and businesses have been crushed by among the highest energy costs in the world, driven by bad ideological policy. Now, they want to scrap net zero, and they want to do the energy bills in a completely different way to Labour. Now, I think you should look into what net zero is. Net zero helps us get cleaner energy. It's your windmills and all these type of things, and it gets us clean energy so we're not less reliant on other parts of the world, like this war in Iran, more politics for you there. You know, that is still ongoing. As much as Trump tries to get a treaty going, it's still, you know, recently there's back and forth, but I wouldn't say it's completely settled. I think there's still time, and it's definitely something to watch. But this scrap net zero policy is completely different to what we've currently got with the Labour government. So I want to know, what do the voters think? Do you think we should scrap net zero, or do you want to keep it in? Which side of the coin are you on? So I think that's an interesting comparison between the two, because, you know, the two completely opposite parties on some things, they are quite similar. They do both want to secure borders and they do want a stable economy. But as I say, the way they're doing it is completely different. Now, the Labour Party do want national security and they do want a building and NHS fit for the future. Now, when we look at the Reform website, and what do they think about the NHS? Well, they say that they

leaving patient satisfaction and clinical outcomes at record levels. But arguably, this reform website, this is a policy, but it doesn't say how. It doesn't say how they plan to boost the NHS. It doesn't say how. So this is something to take into account. If you are wanting to vote for a party, I think we should all look into how do they plan to do this policy, because we've all been there when a prime minister has come into power and has said, oh, I'm going to do this. And you go, okay, how? And then they don't do it because the how was never there. So I think we should constantly be asking how to both reform and to Labour. When the Labour say they're going to secure borders, how? How are they going to do that? So I think it's something that we should always be questioning, especially in the political world. But according to the Labour Party, so far, they have the toughest powers yet to disrupt criminal smuggling gangs, and they've cracked down on illegal working by increasing raids. So the Labour Party are saying that's a part of securing their borders. They're saying that that's how they've secured borders, by being the toughest on smuggling gangs, which arguably there is a fact that they have been doing that. But are they saying they're going to secure borders in a different way? Are they going to, you know, reform or offering a different perspective, I guess? And I think that's something to take into account. They also say, Labour say that they're restoring order and control. According to the Labour website, Labour are restoring order and control to our immigration systems that operate swiftly. Almost 60,000 illegal migrants and foreign criminals have been removed or deported. Now, you wouldn't expect to see this on the Labour website, which is, I was quite shocked when I was reading it, because you expect maybe this from reform, but it shows that the two parties do have similarities, and I think that's really something to take into account, because they clearly do have similar policies, but one may be more extreme or different to the other. So it's definitely something to consider when you're viewing and wanting to consider who should I vote for. I always think, let's look at what they're doing. Let's look at what they're saying they want to do, because really, if they're saying they're going to do it, then maybe they will. You know, it's not always certain, but I think it's great to look into. Now, after the break, I'm going to discuss what ward we're going to be looking at and what issues there is in the community of the Stonycroft ward, as today I'm going to have Steve Radcliffe in for an interview. I'll see you shortly. Here is the next song.

Hello, and that was Real Love. That was a beautiful song. I really like that one. So my name is Alice Haston, and this is The Conversation, a show about politics. You know, just a friendly conversational show where we talk about politics, we talk about the party's manifestos and what that means for the future of the country. As everyone may know, or if you've not heard, the Prime Minister Keir Starmer did resign yesterday, and that was a really big day for the country. And obviously, when Keir Starmer did resign, that means the question, is Andy Burnham the next leader? Is he going to take over? Is he going to be the King of the North? It's only time will tell. And I think the fact that he is Andy Burnham, his train's getting tracked by the BBC, and he's a very big figure, and he's done a lot for Manchester. He made free bus passes for 16 to 18 year olds, and he has made a big impact. So is this his time? But he's still inheriting a country in crisis if he does become into power. So what does that mean? Will he do a better job than Starmer? Only time will tell. But I'm here to update you on the biggest news, and that is the biggest news. And I'm also to update you on the policies of the parties, new changes, new articles, everything politics. And today, I also want to talk about some issues in the community because, well, when we have issues, we look up to our MPs and our councillors because ultimately they're the only people who can do anything about it. So today we're looking at Stonycroft, the ward, which the councillor Steve Radford is the councillor for. He is their lead party of the Liberal Democrats. Or the Liberal Party, and he will be in shortly, and he's going to talk about the issues in the area, and I'm going to ask him, what is the party doing? What is the councillor doing? And what is his role and everything, and what does he do for his constituents? So some of the issues that I'm going to highlight is, whilst you know, the roads are great, but there is some potholes, and what's he doing about this, you know? And there was also, there was a rat problem in March. There was an article by the Liverpool Echo who highlighted this and said, like, you know, the people of Stonycroft deserve better. Is this resolved? Only, well, he's going to be coming in today and we'll be asking him, is this going to be resolved? And then the next biggest issue in Stonycroft, I think, is fly tipping. Not only do we have it here in Kensington, but it's a big issue in Liverpool. You know, you drive around sometimes and there's a mattress on the floor or there's boxes thrown around, and this is a big issue, especially for the people of Stonycroft. So I think today we're going to ask him these questions, you know, what's changing and what can we do about it? You know, politics, we choose the people in power. We've chose Steve Radford, and he's going to come in and we're going to ask him what, you know, you've been chosen by the people, voted by the people. What do you think is going to happen? What needs to happen? And what can we do as the people to encourage it? You know, I think highlighting the problems is what makes the problem get resolved. If we highlight these potholes, councillors like Steve Radford, he's going to fix it. So we're going to ask him today, and he'll be on shortly. But for now, here's the next song.

That was Daisy Jill, Nothing Out of Me. So that was such a good song. There's a little break in between. So an article I've got here from the Times, which I think is very topical considering, you know, Burnham and Starmer. This is called Andy Burnham Will Seek to Soothe Markets as He Marches on Number 10. So the Times have reported this. So the former mayor of Greater Manchester will vow to protect the economy and stick to fiscal rules in a major speech next week as he gets ready to take power. So what do we think about this? If you want to get in touch, just contact Liverpool Community Radio and talk to us or message us online. We also are on Dab and Spotify if you want to get in touch. Or my name is Alice Haston. You can contact me on Instagram, anything like that. It's just my name. And let me know what you think and what you want to hear about on the next show. But this article says that Andy Burnham will use a speech next week to pledge to grow the economy and commit to Labour's fiscal rules as he prepares to enter Downing Street after the resignation of Keir Starmer. So this is interesting because, you know, Burnham's not in power yet, but he's already stating what he wants to achieve, which I think is very interesting because, you know, you've got to do these kind of things if you want to get into power, but he hasn't said yet how he's going to achieve them. I think only time will come with that. So Darren Jones, the chief secretary to the Prime Minister, is considering standing for the leadership to trigger a contest even if he has no chance of winning. And I think that says even more that all the Labour members have such faith in Burnham, because if the chief secretary is considering standing just to let him win, I think that's quite interesting. I think that I wonder, is anyone else gonna stand against him, or is it just gonna be Burnham? Is there anyone else in the ring? I think that's something only time will tell. But some Burnham allies said that they felt daunted by the scale of the challenges ahead. I think, wow, that, you know, even his allies know maybe this is what's gonna happen. Maybe he's the only option to come to power. So, Darren Jones, the Chief Secretary, also said to be concerned about the economic direction of a Burnham government, including the potential appointment of Ed Miliband as Chancellor. Now, that's interesting. However, critics said he is unlikely to win the support of not Burnham's to stand. Burnham will use the speech early next week to attempt to bolster his economic credentials and concern in the markets about his premiership. He will promise to reduce the national debt and the cost of borrowing as he sets out a credible plan for growth than the current fiscal rules. So that means that next week, hopefully, we should see what this plan looks like, how he's going to change the economy, and what this means for us, how it affects our taxes and everything that we do. And most importantly as well, the government borrowing, because that affects how much tax we pay and affects everything, the treasury and where our money goes. Everyone wants to know what it's being used for. So the Times also go on to say that Miliband had been favourited for the role but has been the subject of briefings by cabinet colleagues who believe he's not pro-business enough, will undermine market confidence. So the Times is saying here, arguably, that Miliband is the favourite, but does he really know the market? Can he really do the job? Not the job of Prime Minister, but the job of Market Secretary. This is really interesting, I think. And the Times have reported this yesterday, just after Starmer's resignation. And only time will tell, really, what's going to happen next. You know, there's predictions, and it says that they reported a new article where Starmer sets up row with Andy Burnham over defence plan because they both have differing views on defence. Now, Keir Starmer said he will push ahead with plans to publish the long-awaited defence investment plan before the NATO summit on July 7th, which is soon creeping up, even though his successor will not have signed up to it. The Prime Minister faces a row with Andy Burnham, who the Times have been told wants it delayed until he enters Downing Street. Burnham is said to be keen to examine the plans and make the decision himself. So it looks like there's a bit of, you know, Starmer really wants these defence plans to go ahead. But if he's not going to be in power, should they? You know, because if they go ahead before Burnham gets there, then it would be hard for Burnham to change things around, especially in this, you know, stance. But Burnham's not in power yet, so should he really have a say? There's all these sides to consider. The article goes on to say the Prime Minister faces a row with Andy Burnham and an ally of John Healey, the former Defence Secretary who quit over the plan, said there was no point in publishing it half-baked dip before Burnham's in number 10. So the former Defence Secretary doesn't think this should be published before Burnham gets into power and calls it half-baked. Because he said, "No, this dip settlement falls well short and an incoming PM will still have to meet the same requirements." So clearly there's a strong argument against publishing half-baked dip. Now, do we really think Starmer's going to go ahead and publish his plans and go forward with it? Or is he going to let Andy Burnham have his way? However, Nick Thomas Siemens,
the Cabinet Office Minister denied Starmer's government was a zombie government on Tuesday, said that the DIP would still be published in the next couple of weeks. He told the Take programme on Radio 4 isn't a delay because it's something that the country has always planned to do for the NATO summit, which is nearly July in Turkey. That remains the case. That is unchanged. Work is continuing. Rachel Reeves, the Chancellor, told MPs, "I'm confident that the date will be published for the NATO summit. It will involve more money spent more effectively and will meet the scale of the challenge facing our country." So it looks like Rachel Reeves on the side for this to go ahead. But will this truly happen? I think the defence is really important considering the war in Iran and considering Ukraine. So it's important that Britain has this defence, but its arguments on how much should be spent on it. That's something to mull over while the next song is coming on and while we wait for Steve Radford to join us.

0: Hello, and we're back. This is The Conversation with Alice Haston, and we are talking all things politics. So today, I've got Steve Radford in today. Do you want to introduce yourself, Steve?
1: Hi, good afternoon. I'm Councillor Steve Radford. I'm leader of the Liberal Party. Can I stress that's the genuine Liberals, not the SLDP who jumped in with the SDP and then jumped in with the Tories and drift about everywhere. Genuine Liberals.
0: Yeah, so he's the leader of the Liberal Party and he's here today to talk about what he's doing in his area. So I've got some questions. So, what changes have you brought to the Stonycroft ward and what are the plans for the future? If you've got any coming?
1: I brought out to what my Liberal Party group, including myself and Councillor Billy Lake and our other team members, are doing across the whole city, which have an impact at Stonycroft, but broader. First of all, we're launching a really rigorous campaign. We've launched it to challenge the council about the fact that all over the city, houses of multiple occupation are being converted by builders. One, they're often not declaring them to the council. Two, they're often declaring them after the work's been done and say a fait accompli, or applying for a legal technicality called certificate of lawfulness, which means we're going under the radar of the system to do a conversion and we've done it, so we don't want to be involved in consulting the community. The Liberal Party is uniquely banging the heads together of council officers and raising it with council senior officers as well as senior councillors to say, you're allowing a planning department that doesn't ensure enforcement, which is bringing the planning controls under total lack of credibility. And it's happening just in our wards, even more so actually in Kensington Ward, which is led by the leader of the council. I thought he might have noticed. And we're pushing the issue. We want planning laws to cap the number of HMOs, but not just do it on paper, enforce it.
0: Yeah.
1: The council has hundreds of strategy documents under its file, but they're bloody useless.
0: So do you think they need to enforce it more?
1: Enforce it full stop.
0: Mm.
1: At the moment, I could give you the list of Kensington this week, and it will have 7 applications for certificate of lawfulness, which means we've done the conversion, we haven't applied for planning permission, and we're now trying to avoid planning permission. It's not just in our own wards, even though it's true of parts of Tuebrook particularly.
0: Yeah.
1: But it's true of Kensington, it's true of Anfield. And the Liberal Party is doing a service to the whole city. We're fighting against the abuse of HMOs and a limp planning department that's letting them get away with it.
0: Yeah. And how are you fighting for this?
1: We're meeting officers every month and we're giving them lists of evidence of B&B conversions, Airbnbs opened, HMOs up for sale on websites. The council is just making no notice of. And we're really causing some ruffle feathers. And that's what a constructive opposition does. At the Housing Working Party, which we said the council needs a housing committee, biggest issues of the city, we're cracking down on why the council is taking so little effort to redevelop 10,000 long-term vacant properties. The budget for homelessness has gone up by 60%.
0: Yeah.
1: We've got people in hostels and hotel accommodation, which is extraordinarily expensive. We've got 10,000 long-term derelict properties in the city, not just in Tuebrook, ironically even more than the Kensington. I had to bring that to the attention to the leader of the council and said, what are you doing? And on the working party, the Liberal Party group put on the table, we want a coordinated, targeted effort in areas like Kensington and Anfield, where there's very high, and Tuebrook, where there's high proportions of long-term derelicts. We want them brought back into use. People coming off the housing list means somewhere else on the housing list has got a house. It also means the council save money on homelessness and it brings in more rateable value.
0: And what brought this to your attention? How did you find out about this big issue? Has it always been something on
1: your
0: radar?
1: Most councillors, we walk the streets of our wards every day. We see the derelicts. We talk to the neighbours.
0: Yeah.
1: We've got a derelict property, which is used by the burglars to break in. We've got a derelict property, which is used for fly tipping, which causes a health issue for the neighbours.
0: Mm.
1: We've seen derelict properties which have gone on fire. We walk our patch every day.
0: Yeah.
1: Every day we see the real problems that the council officers just treat as a sort of number-crunching exercise. We see the impact, and we bring that impact to the town hall and say, this is why it's a priority. This is why something's doing. At the last council budget, we were the only party that last couple of budgets moved an amendment to say the council put more senior staff into tackling derelicts. And we voted to improve the budget for the private licensing team because, as the constructive opposition, we want to have the life of our residents improved. And sometimes that means putting more money into enforcement. We voted to support more money into highways. As a constructive opposition, we were calling for more enforcement, so we voted for extra funds to go enforcement. Now we're wanting to see the council deliver on it.
0: Yeah, and how has the process been so far? You know, challenging the council. Have they challenged you back on any of these ideas?
1: Well, I spent 1.5 hours debating with council housing officers why they don't want to have a local housing scheme, and ignoring the fact that someone in Tubebrook could be given an allocation in Speak. They're away from their family. Their kids then have to travel on council bus services, so that costs the council money. They aren't able to support their grandparents, which means social services are called in. We're calling for a local preference housing scheme. We've worked one in one of our wards at the Woodyard Terrace. 40 of the houses were rented out and 20 were given preference to local people. And straight away, we didn't get a sort of like, you know, 40 people arrived from Croxteth, landed in the middle of Tubebrook and didn't know anybody. Mm. We had 20 local families moved in, and that helped settle the whole estate into the surrounding community. We're fighting for local preference scheme. It's going to the council cabinet for one of the recommendations, thanks to the Liberal Party. Thanks to the Liberal Party, one of the recommendations to the Housing Working Party will be there should be a targeted effort in the areas of high concentration of derelicts, such as parts of Wavertree, Toxteth, parts of Anfield, Tubebrook and Kensington, and really drill down the number of derelicts. A derelict house can blight the street.
0: Is that leading on from that? A lot of people online I've seen in the Facebook group have raised the issue of fly tipping. Now, do you think fly tipping is linked to these derelict houses and people are just fly tipping there?
1: Some of the derelict properties can be subject of fly tipping, but fly tipping is broader. At the moment, too many people, and it's not just necessarily tenants or any particular type of tenant or resident, too many people get private builders in or a landlord come in, clear a flat and say, I'm not going to bother buying a skip, I'll just throw it in the back entry.
0: Yeah, and how are you going to tackle this?
1: And what we want to do is more enforcement. I'll be honest, I've reported people in the street who fly tipped and said to the council, I've seen them fly tip, I've personally challenged them,
0: and
1: I want the
0: happened.
1: Council to prosecute.
0: Yeah. Has it happened?
1: And I have to say, it's sadly not enough.
0: Which
1: and
0: is unfortunate because it
1: it's
0: makes
1: not unfortunate, yeah. It's actually feeble management. Sorry, let me put absolutely blunt. It is weak, feeble management. We've produced evidence of address labels, we've produced statements, and we're encouraging residents every week to give witness statements. The last council, we got a freedom of information because council officers will play, they've got a, oh, it's a great stress finding statistics.
0: Yeah.
1: And they find statistics when it suits them, but when it doesn't suit them, they don't find them. So we had to table freedom of informations. And we got a list of the last freedom of informations. And there's loads of fly tipping tickets in the city centre. So it's great for someone walking around the city table and say, oh, you've lost your crisp packet. Have a fine. But in the areas where it's affected, in the terrace streets of Liverpool, where fly tipping is too often routine, the council prosecutions have been like one per ward in 3 months.
0: Wow.
1: That is not an accident. It is a lack of resources. The council needs to understand there is a city of ratepayers live in the terrace areas of Liverpool who pay their rates and deserve a service they're not getting. The council service should not be just about the city centre.
0: Yes.
1: My group, the Liberal Party group, is banging on the door of council officers and councillors, making that clear at cabinet meetings, committee meetings and officers meetings. And, yeah, we've upset a few councillors. And in fairness, quite a few Labour councillors agree with us. But sometimes they're not always strong enough to say to the officers, you're not doing your job.
0: As a councillor yourself, how do you think this, you know, is going to take effect with the other councillors? Do you think you'll all come together and be able to put in an effective plan?
1: How shall I put it? Like every profession, whether it's doctors, policemen, lawyers, you get some people who are very committed, you get some people just do the job because they pay for it, and there's a range of talents. There's a range of motivations. And it's not just true of a Labour council, it's true of other councils. When a council gets too big a majority, and it's been in office for a long while, I've noticed a trend is they've become to spend more time justifying what the council officers are doing or not doing. And they forget they're there to represent the residents. I'm not making a party point, because it was true when the Lib Dems were last in power as well. Every administration, after a while, makes that mistake. They forget why they're there. They're there. Too many of them see themselves as telling the public what they think is good for them.
0: So do you think the councillors should be doing more?
1: Oh, the council could be doing more, should be doing more, and is failing the residents.
0: And yourself, are you actively then reporting them as a councillor and being
1: involved?
0: If you
1: go onto any of the Facebooks for Tubebrook and the surrounding communities, which my community support, I'm going to be honest, residents of Newsham Park, which were moved into Kensington for the last boundary review, still come on to us every week with issues. The council is not only... They are removing the refuse and we are reporting the dumping. What they're not doing is sufficiently prosecuting the people who are doing the dumping, because when the prosecutions start hitting the floor, then the problem will stop.
0: Yes.
1: Too many private builders, too many private landlords are cutting costs, and dumping on the street and passing the burden to the taxpayer. And the council is not pushing back. We have a feeble council. And I don't mind upsetting people, I'll say that publicly. And my group is bringing to the attention of officers at every single level what they're not doing in some of the working class communities who deserve better.
0: Yeah. So do you think the other parties need to be doing better then?
1: Well, difficult question. I just want to be positive about what our group's doing.
0: Yes. Okay.
1: I think we stand on the record on what we're doing. I don't want to spend my time saying, you know, like, for instance, at most budget meetings, Lib Dems spend all their time abstaining, which is true. I have some genuine disagreements with members of the Green Party because, say, if you want extra services, you can't pretend you don't have to increase taxes to pay for it. But that's a, you know, that's our point of view. But we will say what we're doing. And more the point, our communities know what we're doing. And we positively try and involve in the community in doing that. One of the things that council's not very good, and I'll change the subject slightly, one of the other issues is everyone knows the health inequality across the country. There's great health inequality. If you lived in Tubrook or Anfield and Kensington, you will probably have a life expectancy of 12 years less than someone living in Woolton or Alton.
0: Mm.
1: And it's not just about income. It's obviously about health education. I'm delighted across our three wards. We launched with the City Region. We helped support a computer training course with the council to encourage people on computer skills. A lot of older people do struggle to even connect, like NHS app. We've done schemes whereby we health adult social care services came in and they've been giving care advice to people and what adaptions they could need to the house to make their life safer in their own homes. And we're trying to support a lot of health initiatives that the council's gone on paper, but not always connect to the communities that need it to happen. And we're leading from the front.
0: Yeah, is there any other initiatives you want to shout out that are going ahead or that are for the community?
1: Yeah, I think one of the biggest impacts, 6 years ago, Joe Anderson and the Labour Party, including Wendy Whitewash from Kensington Ward, said they were going to move St Peter Lloyd and close it and move it to Kensington, which would have been absolutely ridiculous. It would have meant that the whole of the West Derby Tubrook area wouldn't have had a sports centre.
0: Mm.
1: And it would have been moved there. We kicked a fuss up. We've been campaigning for the fact it hasn't been renovated. It's now taken 6 years to renovate. The swimming pool probably should be open next week. Let's be in context. The Allies liberated Western Europe quicker than the council renovated Peter Lloyd. but it wouldn't be there if it wasn't for the Liberal Party group kicking a fuss up.
0: And are you encouraging the community to be using this centre?
1: Oh, yeah, my community will not need any encouragement to use it. they'd be crashing at the doors to get it moving, particularly in this weather.
0: Yes.
1: And there's an example where the Liberal Party have rocked the boat, demanded a service doesn't get lost for the area. Labour councillors wouldn't have been able to say that. They would have been told to toe the line.
0: Mm.
1: The Labour Party's got a policy of collective responsibility. As a Liberal, I call it collective irresponsibility. They all have to be as stupid as each other. They've got to do what they're told. Liberals, as councillors, have always got a duty to represent their community and what's best for the city, irrespective of what's good for the party. And I think that gives us our cutting edge that's different than other political parties.
0: Yeah, and what do you think about the recent elections of all the new councillors that win in the Liverpool region, but, you know, just outside, like you got Knowsley, Sefton. What do you think about the outcome and, you know, the councillors that have taken those seats?
1: Well, I'm going to be honest. I think the elections were a mixed bag across the Liverpool City region. I mean, we could spend some time going into each, but I don't think it really helpful. But my view is all the major parties need to listen to the public. You can't have immigration at the level of about 1 million per year or 500,000 per year or whatever, and a projection of a population growing by 10 million over the next decade, not have a housing crisis, mm. and not have problems with hospitals and GP surgeries and educators trying to educate in 40 different languages rather than a lesser number. And it also does mean the culture of an area changes dramatically, some areas more than others. If you ignore the public, then don't expect the public go to the extremes.
0: Yeah. Do you think the public needs to be listened to more then?
1: The public need to be listened to, and they need to have a more honest dialogue with the public. Yes, immigration has some advantages. Yes, it has some disadvantages. And we need to actually have a more considered policy and lead it for a long while. I campaigned when I was younger for underground evangelical, helping Christians in Eastern Europe who were under repression of Soviet Union. And we often included actually bringing out religious refugees out of Soviet Union.
0: Yeah.
1: There are people who are genuine refugees who deserve and need support because they are refugees. I've met a lot of people who've applied for asylum who have come to the UK because there's better economic opportunities. That is not what asylum's for.
0: Yeah.
1: And the authorities have failed to ensure that asylum is for people who are suffering from fear of life or persecution and danger to life and person because their race, religion or creed, and would be in danger in any part of the country. So, for example, Christians are having a raw deal in Nigeria. But that's only true in northern Nigeria, the Muslim states on the border.
0: Mm.
1: But if they lived in Biafra or the Delta state, being a Christian is not a problem. So there is no case for saying someone should leave Nigeria because of religious persecution.
0: Mm.
1: But there is a case they've moved within the country.
0: Yeah.
1: And the country is failing them. Don't get me wrong. And I've supported protests to the Nigerian embassy. But there's no need for them to come to the UK because southern Nigeria is perfectly safe for the Christian community.
0: Mm.
1: And we can't be the asylum hostel of the world.
0: Yes.
1: And
0: do you think therefore, it needs to be more controlled then?
1: There does need to be more control and more honest control. Mm. That means genuine asylum seekers do need support. One of the biggest groups of people coming to the UK is from Eritrea. We've never had any historical links with Eritrea.
0: Mm.
1: It was a former Italian colony.
0: Mm.
1: It doesn't have a civil war.
0: Yeah.
1: It doesn't have religious persecution because it's got a mixed Christian, Coptic and Islamic population, which has been fairly settled. So why on earth are we taking thousands and tens of thousands of people from Eritrea as a country who only want to avoid conscription?
0: Hmm.
1: Conscription is a political choice by their country.
0: Hmm.
1: So I think we need to separate asylum out of immigration, and then we should look at a skills max. And I know, for instance, in construction industry, there's a massive shortage of construction skills.
0: Hmm.
1: For us to turn away people with a construction skill because they don't have a high earnings level is absolutely counterproductive.
0: Yes.
1: We have a shortage of agricultural workers. There's a great use of agricultural workers in East Anglia. But people coming to work here for a period, if British people go to Abu Dhabi, they don't get citizenship.
0: No.
1: They come on a work permit.
0: Yes. So you think maybe we should have more work permits?
1: I think we should have work permits were sensible. I mean, one of the biggest absurd nonsenses, I think there's one kebab shop in Oldham that had 400 people come on asylum passes because they needed people to cut meat.
0: Hmm.
1: Well, I don't think there really should be a great shortage of people who could cut joints of meat in the UK, halal or otherwise. So I think we need more rigorous government. We need to be honest with the public. And the established parties should stop sulking about the public voting stream and stop labelling people racist and actually say, come on, sit down, listen to the public.
0: And what the public want, yeah.
1: Listen to the public, engage with the public. Sometimes actually say to them, sorry, an example in Liverpool, we've got a fantastic community from Kerala. Actually, their health sector in that southern Indian state is renowned as being the world-leading healthcare. And they virtually make a great contribution to our hospitals. So I think we need to have a considered factual debate. Not shout people down as being racist because you say something that you don't want to hear. Listen to them and change what's policies that not necessarily always listen to the public and agree with everything, but at least meet them halfway. And if you don't be upset or surprised if people vote the extremes.
0: Hmm. So leading on from that, the change in leadership is coming along. So, you know, Keir Starmer resigned yesterday. What do you think about that? Do you think the country's going to change? Will it change your job if we get Andy Burnham in power or someone different?
1: I always try to look at people positively until I know otherwise. Andy Burnham has been a long-standing supporter of electoral reform, which will make a voting system where people vote for what they want, not vote what they don't want.
0: Mm-hmm.
1: I hope he gives the Labour Party leadership, which, by the way, the Labour Party itself has voted for support for PR, but the parliamentary party has often objected.
0: Mm-hmm.
1: I think that's good news. I think he's been quite brave. He's actually said, I'm prepared to cut down on the welfare bill,
0: mm-hmm.
1: and we do need to improve support for long-term investment. I think any businessman would say that's right. Keir Starmer wobbled.
0: Yes, I think he came into a country in crisis and he didn't do the best job.
1: I think that's incredibly generous. I think he was totally indecisive, wanted to come to power. Many people will get up on television, say how everything is terrible, and when they get into power, don't have a clue where to start. It's a bit like Nick Clegg and the Liberal Democrats.
0: Yeah,
1: he came into office, wanted the jag, and didn't want to change any policies, and just rolled over by the Tory party because he didn't have a clue what to do. He never thought about, I could be in opposition or I could be in a coalition. We in the Liberal Party have always said you could try and find the common good, work with the administration on things that need to be done, and sometimes it will mean a bit of compromise. Therefore, we've worked with the Labour Party on a couple of the long-term budgets for the council, and we're the only opposition to do it. I think Burnham will be a fresh leadership start, and I think he's got more credibility and ability to persuade people to make some of the difficult decisions that need to be made. Whether he does, time will tell.
0: Yes, that's what I always say,
1: but
0: only time.
1: We should always look at the positive. I think his knowledge of the benefits of devolution are fundamentally useful. I think England as a country has been grossly dominated by London-centric policies, by people who live in London, legislate in London, work in London, never see the environment outside London, the home counties, and don't believe there's a world existing north of the Watford Gap. I think Burnham will be a healthy change. But whether he can carry a Labour Party make some of the difficult decisions that they have so far evaded doing, only time will tell.
0: Yeah. Thank you so much for coming on to the conversation with me. Do you have any last minute, future plans or initiatives that you want to mention before we say goodbye?
1: I think I'd say to the voters of Liverpool, I think there's a strong prospect that there will be no political party with a majority in the city next year.
0: It is a four-party system now.
1: Well, yeah. I think it's even much bigger than that.
0: Even bigger, yeah.
1: Yeah, in Liverpool it's bigger than that. I want to assure the residents of Liverpool, the Liberal Party will try and support a stable budget and a stable administration, irrespective of who the lead parties are. We will put the city first and we will be a constructive opposition. And just like we did during the budget working parties when the council faced the close down, we will stay the course. We won't play games. We'll put our concerns on the table. We'll need to compromise. We will work with other people to put the city first. And that I can assure all the residents, if you vote for the Liberal Party, you know what you're going to do.
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I realise £100 is a big ask, especially at the moment. But in reality, this £100 equates to eating one Greg steak bake or drinking one Starbucks coffee a week. In return for being part of Club 100, you'll get a framed certificate, an LCR mug, and the chance to be a guest on our programme, Kenny Island Discs. But more importantly, you'll get a warm, fuzzy feeling that you or your organisation is contributing to a worthwhile community project. You can either make a one-off payment by BACS of £100 or set up a monthly standing order of only £8.34. Donations need to be made to Kensington Vision, which is all one word, Community Interest Company via the Co-op Bank. 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That's 089299. And our bank account details are 65255654. That's 65255654. If you'd like more information or more details, then contact me, Steve Farragher, by emailing steve@l-c-r.co.uk. Or you can even call into the LCR studio, 53 to 57 Holt Road, and you can also see what your donation is delivering to the community. Thanks very much for listening.

0: And if you came to the party at the weekend, thanks very much. 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Liverpool Community Radio, 106.7 FM. It's New Daily Cross. I'm me, Matty Grimes. We're till 2. Not on my own today. I have a full house. Kira's here. She's back.
1: Hello. Great to be here.
0: Chasing the eclipse. Bromman's here.
2: Hi.
0: Andy's here.
3: Hello.
0: So, let me introduce ourselves. 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We are Liverpool Community Radio. We're on 106.7 FM. 2019, we won a licence. Sounds like a raffle, doesn't it? We won a licence to broadcast on FM. 2024, Ofcom went, yeah, go on then. So, 2029. Who knows?
3: End of the raffle. It could be you.
0: It could be you.
1: 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Your numbers up.
0: 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And the show's New Daily Cross, Monday to Friday, between 12 and 2. First hour of the paper, second hour of the guests. No guests today, you've got us.
3: We've got Graham, if you want.
0: We've got Graham.
3: Get him on.
0: We believe there's been an update of Graham.
3: Yes, it's his final appearance.
0: It's his final appearance, so we'll try and get him on just after 1.
2: Kira's completely in the dark about Graham.
0: Okay.
3: Oh, yes.
0: Andy, fill us in on Graham.
3: Graham is the dad of my friend Matt Brown, who lives in, who's a friend of mine from university.
0: Right.
3: And his dad is currently sailing, or have been sailing.
2: Oh, I heard about
3: Baffin
2: this.
3: Baffin Island.
2: Yes.
3: Mm. So we're going to try and catch up with him. I think he's in Greenland now.
2: Loving it.
3: So,
2: yes.
3: We'll see what's going on.
2: Oh, yeah, absolutely.
0: Might get into the polar bear.
3: Oh. Maybe.
0: Maybe. Yeah. Polar bears in Greenland.
3: I hear they're like notoriously...
2: Yeah, they got polar bears in Greenland. Yeah. Yes.
3: Notoriously like private animals.
0: Oh, no.
2: Okay. Yeah.
0: Well, that'll be a pain in the backside. So
3: they'll probably have a lawyer with them.
0: Yeah, more than likely.
2: Struggle to get them on the airwaves.
3: Yeah.
2: I know. Just get Graham. So, yeah.
0: Just give a fox's glasses.
3: Get an Arctic fox on.
0: Oh, very good. So we'll speak to Graham after 1. Also going to play an interview I did earlier today. Retrospective festival is taking place on the 11th of September. Carol Decker from Tapau joined me on the phone. Spoke to her earlier. Fascinating chat.
3: Mm.
0: Didn't know that she was born in Liverpool. Bromman did.
2: Do you know where the band name Tapau comes from?
0: Yes.
3: No.
2: Does everyone else
3: know? I do not know.
2: No. Tapau is a character from Star Trek. She's one of the Vulcan elders.
0: Yes.
3: Oh, right. Okay.
0: She actually explains in the interview how they picked the name. Because she was saying that it was on in the background, one of the originals, and they just heard this, and then they were like, Carol was like, oh, I like this, but the idea.
2: Oh, that's really cute.
3: I heard Gene Roddenberry wasn't like after money.
0: Well, I don't think so.
2: Yeah, he's probably fine.
0: He's probably fine. Mm. He's probably fine. He's probably happy.
2: Yeah.
0: I mean, you know, it's not as if he's short.
3: Well, yeah. But, I mean, it depends who you are with these things as well,
0: you know,
3: and how you feel towards people.
0: I don't know Gene Roddenberry.
3: No, I don't know either.
2: I mean, it's a good question. I don't know about the legalities of bands, Nick, because lots of bands do just take their name from a pre-existing thing.
0: Like, I would assume that the record company at the time sort of went to
2: the...
0: Did a quick check and went... Why is my phone ringing? You can get an answer.
3: Gene Roddenberry.
0: Gene Roddenberry, go, what? Anyway, so, going to speak to Carol later. You can get in touch with us in the studio, 07761908086, 3X, we're at LCR FM, Facebook, Liverpool Community Radio, New Voice of the City, also available on Instagram and TikTok. Don't know our handles. Anyway, let's have a look at the headlines in front of the papers. Andy?
3: So everyone's favourite, Andy Burnham.
1: Can I just check? Is he still Prime Minister?
0: He is.
3: Sorry,
0: good
3: question, actually. Well, I think he might be. I'm not sure these days because they change them so quickly.
1: They do.
2: Yeah. Andy, if you're listening, phone in, give us an update.
0: Yeah, he was in Liverpool on Saturday.
1: Post.
0: He was in Liverpool on Saturday for the Everton game.
3: Apparently they were clapping him.
0: Yeah, they were clapping him.
3: It's a bit sycophantic, really, isn't it?
0: Anyway, come on.
3: It's not like he's playing for them.
0: Come on.
2: They're just happy that Everton's being represented on the national stage.
0: Yeah, that's true.
3: How many other prime ministers have been Evertonians?
1: Come and take this corner for us.
2: He's the first Catholic prime minister. Is he?
3: He is Catholic.
2: He's the first Catholic prime minister. Is he the first Scouse prime minister?
3: No.
0: Scouse prime minister was... Steve knows.
3: Yeah, Steve will know.
0: Steve will know.
3: Somebody look that up.
2: Andy Burnham wasn't an Evertonian.
0: Well, who knows?
3: Yeah, that's good. That's a good point. Find out what's the football team he's supporting.
2: Yes.
3: So Andy Verdam is open to cutting uni fees.
1: Oh.
3: Get this, though. Oh. For EU students.
2: Well.
3: The ungrateful twine.
0: The ungrateful swine.
3: I don't know. That's what people from Brexit call them. So as bargaining tip for better Brexit deal. So currently, students from the European Union, which I don't know much about, you pay up to £38,000.
2: I mean, this is the thing, like, most of universities' funding comes from international students now, which is, Brexit's been very hard on them.
3: So Brexit, the universities have been loving all this, but now they're not so keen because they say this will blow a hole in their finance.
1: Ah.
3: So who's going to pay for the EU students?
1: Right.
3: I mean, British students are only paying £9,790. That's nothing for them.
2: A year.
3: Ridiculous amount of money.
1: Yeah.
3: So these universities, like, have become, I don't know, maybe too big.
1: Yes. So what's his little plan there? If you just,
3: it's just like if he lets them pay under £10,000.
1: Yes.
3: Then he gets, what does he get in return? Concessions. In food, drink, trade, and energy markets.
1: Interesting. So he's having talks, isn't he? He's talking to...
3: It is, but then it's like, well, you know, the university sector is already falling over.
1: I know.
3: Which might be a good thing, maybe. You know,
2: people say
3: we need to shore it up all the time. It's like, well, like, there are a lot of universities in Britain suddenly. Like, you know...
1: Yeah, I know.
2: Because all of the former trade schools are now... I don't know. There's been a real sort of, I think, concerted decision from a lot of political think tanks, who all obviously went to Oxbridge and stuff.
3: Of course.
2: But they're like, well, but no one else should be allowed to. And no one else should be allowed to go to any university because they're all elitist or whatever. But it's, I mean, you know, this is something that Kerry Badenoch and her party, her Conservative Party, have been really... like honing in on is sort of discrediting the idea of a university education altogether.
3: What, like a sort of we don't need experts kind of
2: thing? Yeah, we don't need experts. Yeah. And, oh, well, if people were really financially savvy, if they were really clever, then they'd just start a business or something instead of going to university.
1: Or apprenticeship routes, that kind of thing, promoting that side of things.
3: But, like, university has become more of a... You just go there because it's like...
1: It's a lifestyle choice, almost. It's
3: become like a sort of, you need to get... You know, you're not there to study the thing that you like. You're there to study the thing that apparently gives you the best
2: opportunities. Everything is sold as, like, you know, career focus. And that sort of happened when I was, like, halfway through university and suddenly... the rhetoric became like, well, anyone who does a humanities degree is obviously stupid.
3: Yeah.
2: And I was like, oh no, I'm halfway through my humanities degree. I thought it was going to be good.
0: Exactly.
1: Yeah.
3: Well, like when I went to uni, I think the word career was never mentioned because we were doing English and creative writing.
2: Yeah.
3: And it was just like, oh, isn't this fun? It's just great, isn't it? We could just write books about this forever. And it's like a whole academic world of academics who just love academic stuff.
1: Yes.
3: And that's fine. Like, but it's like when you're trying to shoehorn job opportunities into that environment, it's like, well, those two things, one is like mostly about studying by people who seem to just love studying for the sake of it. And then is that what university is about? Or
1: yeah, it's a fair point, isn't it? And does it need to kind of broaden its kind of, how should I say, agenda almost, isn't it? And what is it about? And the bigger, wider. And but there is that element, isn't there, that kind of... You know, the universities are all courting all overseas students, and it kind of with a capitalist undertone.
3: Oh, yeah.
1: Let's be honest here. Do you know what I mean?
3: Definitely.
2: Like, it is a huge thing of so many universities have partnerships with big manufacturing firms and companies, or like the military and everything. So, and that's where they get a huge portion of the funding. So they're sort of not
1: quite corporate.
2: Yeah, really. That's what it's for. And so much of the money and efforts of the university goes into recruiting. Advertising, because you get money from students signing up to you. You don't necessarily get money from whatever their experience is after that.
1: It's a business. They're running a business. It's a business, isn't it?
3: It does fall flat for them because they kind of sell it as this, like, you're going to get your degree for

0: See?
1: Gladstone.
0: Was he?
1: I don't know. No idea. Anyway.
2: I just say words. Yeah. I don't know.
1: That's on the I. What's on the front of the Echo, Roman?
3: On the front of the Echo. So it has been the first away game of the season for Liverpool, and they were in Newcastle, and so everyone agreed to talk about Kevin Keegan and to celebrate his legacy because he played for Liverpool and Newcastle.
1: He did.
3: Oh. Yes.
1: Yes. Yeah. Yes.
4: And did that, as a matter of interest, for anyone watched the match, did that kind of come across nice and balanced?
1: Yeah, it did actually,
4: you know what I mean?
1: Like, it was a great display set up by War Flags.
3: They've got a picture on the front of the
1: Newcastle, who do Newcastle
4: that's nice.
1: Banners and flags. And, it was really nice. It was well observed, really nice.
4: Yeah. You always come across, I mean, we are sort of the... Myself and Bronwyn here now, the elite sports correspondent.
1: Yeah, of course, I totally forgot about that. Yeah, sorry.
4: Totally, but all I can say is,
1: absolutely.
4: Kevin Keegan has always come across, as a really nice guy. Lovely. Just a lovely
1: really
4: person,
1: nice guy.
4: Lovely human being, quite frankly. And
1: really
4: you know,
1: nice guy.
4: Yeah, yeah. And modest. Yeah.
3: I can tell you this away game match was a draw.
1: Yes.
3: Because there was a 99th minute.
4: Oh yes.
3: Equaliser. I didn't know there were 99 minutes in football.
1: Yes.
2: Oh my God.
4: And you did the World Cup, it couldn't go on for 199.
1: It's 30 seconds of substitute plus any injuries plus any VAR decisions. So basically you can have anything up to 10, 15 minutes. It all depends.
3: Well, Dominic Szoboszlai.
1: Oh, very well pronounced.
3: Scored a last-second equaliser, and everyone looks very happy about it in the picture.
4: Well,
3: so that's
4: if
3: nice
4: you're wearing red.
3: For them.
1: Yeah. That's our sports correspondent.
3: Yes.
4: The in-depth analysis there. Cheers, Bronwyn.
1: As well as that, we play music on local bands. Now, I've got this new songs to play. Got a few, actually.
4: Ooh, ooh.
1: A band called The Virants.
4: Okay.
1: Pronounced V-I-Rants. That's what it's...
4: Oh, yeah.
1: Text me. Sam Milne is the lead, vocals and lead rhythm. Sam also covers Liverpool FC. I've seen him quite a few times at the women's games. Max Conyers is on drums. Connor Trask is on lead guitar. And Frankie Conyers is on bass. So they're influenced by the sight and sounds of Liverpool. The Virants have sold out multiple headlines in Liverpool and Cumbria, as well as being hosted by the BBC introducing at the Cavern. Played alongside the Quayside, the Kowloons, Tom Rogan, the Bella, Slow Time Mondays, Tom Collins and more. And Sam's been established on the scene and the Virants continue to grow.
2: Oh.
1: Yes.
4: Oh, right.
1: So they sent us some of the music over. So we'll play this one. This is the first one we're going to play. It's called Annie. Was it a good

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6: Indeed. Swerdlow. We've got a massive debate going on off air about Andy Burnham. Swerdlow & Co. coming up at 2. Liverpool Community Radio 106.7 FM. Sydney Daily Cross. I'm trying to keep control. I'm Matty Grant. Kira's over there. Until she's been over 2 weeks, she's back. Bronwyn's here.
7: Hello.
6: Andy's there.
8: Hello.
6: Now, what we're talking about is a story that Andy Burnham, who turned up at the Everton game, is an Everton season ticket holder, and he used to sit in the south stand. But because now he's Prime Minister, obviously he has a lot of close protection officers. So he couldn't sit in his usual seat because they would have to relocate fans around him.
7: Oh, gosh. Yeah.
6: So I don't think they want to disturb the dynamics. Nope. So they put him in a director's box.
7: There you go. You wonder what the experience is like watching a game from the director's box as opposed to down with the fans. Do you know what I mean? And for
8: less,
7: him,
8: very yeah. different.
6: Less
8: very
6: expletives. Different.
7: Yeah. Yes. Oh, yeah. You would have to behave yourself, wouldn't
9: it's
7: you?
9: It's harder to get involved in the chants as well.
6: Yeah, absolutely.
7: Yes. Yeah. Yeah.
6: You're not far wrong there.
7: Yeah.
6: It's like watching the press box. You can't react. If you're in a visiting ground and you are covering Liverpool or Everton, you can't react.
7: No.
6: If you're in the press box.
7: I know.
6: Because the press box is in the main stand.
8: Yeah.
7: I know. And I'm just at Andy Burnham, like, you know, the cameras be on him so much, and you know, he could be swearing, and you know, that was a wrong decision by the ref. Do you know what I mean? And all that. Like, and he just has to sit there restrained,
6: you
7: totally.
6: You beeb. Anyway. Enough of this.
9: Yes.
6: Back into the papers. Bronwyn.
9: You know what? There's not that much.
7: Oh my gosh, Andy,
6: shall we cancel
7: the air? Shall we
8: international news?
6: Or should we do birthdays?
8: Let's hear about the eclipse.
6: Yeah, let's hear about
8: the eclipse. So we've got our correspondent back from Spain.
7: Yes, indeed.
6: Kira was away for 2 weeks on Spain.
7: I just want to say that was a great gig. Thanks very much for sending me on the gig.
6: It's a pleasure.
7: Shout out to CR.
8: Did you record much for the radio, did you? Or did you get your tape recorder?
6: If you believe that, you believe anything.
7: Well, my lovely husband is kind of into eclipses, and well, that's fair enough, isn't it? And we went to one in our way back in our courting days in 1999. There was a total eclipse, and it tipped the, you may recall, the southwest coast of Cornwall.
8: Yep.
7: That was just all. But I think it was a cloudy day in southwest Cornwall then. Anyway, we had to go, of course, over to Hungary for that one, and into Budapest, and then over to a field. And we did watch it, and it was absolutely phenomenal experience. I don't know if you've, you know, like 100% totality.
6: Yeah.
7: And, it was at 1 p.m. that one. You know, it's the temperature dropping and it's darkening, and hearing the response of the birds was the most amazing thing for me, going to go to roost, you know, at 1 o'clock in the afternoon. And, you know, the impact on nature is just a very, very beautiful thing, and seeing it all. This time, again, the holiday had to get sent around, getting 100% totality. We couldn't do any less. We've had ourselves here in this little, tiny little village in northern Spain. Beautiful village, really authentic little Spanish village, not far from Segovia. You remember that city, Segovia? It's a beautiful city in northern Spain. And yeah, so they were all going mad, the locals and everything, for it. And Eclipse glasses being sold at some phenomenal price. But don't you worry, my husband doesn't like to spend more than he has to spend. We've got them.
6: He's not listening, is he?
7: No, he's out on his bike. He's out on his bike, I'm sure.
6: That's why.
7: And so we got them for a good bargain. And
8: so was the experience as good as
7: 1999?
8: Yeah,
7: good question now, because it was later in the day. It was like
9: it was
7: 8
9: evening
7: p.m. Time, yeah. local time. So you're getting towards sunset anyway.
8: Yeah.
7: It was a beautiful evening, you know, totally blue sky. And we were actually just the four of us who were there from the family saw it in the middle of nowhere, really, just us. We didn't go for the big, huge crowd thing. And I really actually liked it. It's very special. And you don't even, we got your glasses on and you're seeing it going across for about 45 minutes before and there's no real changes. You're thinking, oh my God, something mad is going to happen in a few minutes. And then it suddenly happens. And it literally is, I think they talk about 90% totality. You don't even see anything then. You've got to go almost to 97, 98. And then suddenly that moon crosses the sun. Ah, it's phenomenal. And it makes you step back and think, there's more going on in this universe. Do you know what I mean?
8: Like, did you have a similar experience with the birds?
7: Not to the same extent, Andy, no, because it was later in the day, I'm going to be honest. But definitely got that dusk coming down. Because it was a beautiful, beautiful evening, you know, 25 degrees, whatever. And but it was, it's very special. And it's just, it's amazing, really, isn't it?
6: Did you feel any difference after I asked this question last week to Andy and Bronwyn? Right. Did you feel any different to it? As a lot of people say, celestial moon and everything. Did you feel any difference after
7: it? You know, Maddie, I just
6: did Russell?
7: Well, I was just going to lean in. I was thinking, I wasn't quite thinking of Russell, as I should.
8: That would be worrying if you were.
6: That's worrying.
7: Ah, no, that would be worrying. No. I just like, for me, it's that feeling of, you know, one little speck we are and one little speck in this planet and there's so much more going on out there. And it's brilliant that we have the knowledge and expertise to know this is coming. It makes me wonder what our ancestors must have thought when they didn't know it was coming. Do you know what I mean?
8: Because it would have been wild. That's why all those religions are kind of based around the sun. Because you saw some mad thing happen and you go, that was crazy.
7: Yeah. especially if it was the middle of the day. Can you imagine? And it suddenly goes dark.
6: The Wicker Man.
7: Like, what is going on? And is the universe telling me something? The sky, you know, that it doesn't
8: make
7: sense.
8: The moon fits so perfectly over the sun. It is madness.
7: It's madness.
8: You could get an eclipse on any other planet in the solar system.
6: Yeah.
8: But none of them would look like that because the moon is not the same distance from the sun. Like, they have eclipses on Mars. And the Martian moon is like a tiny little rocky ball that goes in front.
7: Yeah.
8: Like, you wouldn't even notice unless you were, like, looking for it.
7: It's amazing. And then you get that beautiful, what do they call it? You get the Bailey's beads, isn't it? The little specks coming around the whole outside of the sun coming out. And then just as the moon is passing, you get the, what's it called?
8: Is it the corolla?
7: The diamond. The diamond ring. And just the little corner of the sun peeking out. And then it's gone. Then it's gone.
6: And then it's not back till 2090.
8: So you think it's quite an addictive thing to be like an eclipse chaser?
7: An eclipse chaser. They're out there, Andrew. They are out there.
8: Like the hurricane chasers and the tornado chasers.
7: Well, I think there's a biggie coming actually just next year. Southern Spain.
9: Yeah, in Gibraltar, I hear.
7: Yes, and it's going to last about 4 minutes nearly. Three and a half, 4 minutes.
8: Let's go to Gibraltar.
7: There you go.
9: Well, one of my friends who was sad not to have been able to go to Spain this year. Mm-hmm. It's like, that's it. I'm going to Gibraltar next year.
7: No, it's beautiful. It makes you pull back and just get away from all the other nonsense going on in the world.
8: I think here, because again, as you said, the eclipse was in the evening. Mm. It was kind of like, it was getting dark anyway. Mm-hmm. And then by the time it had come back again, it was kind of evening. It kind of got bright and then went.
7: I
8: think the middle of the day is definitely
7: middle of the day. I'm going to be honest; it's more impact.
6: I think the birds were like, "Is it day or night?" I've got no idea what's going on here.
8: Like, it was noticeable here. There was like it did get darker, but not much.
9: It dims and it got a little bit cooler, which was really nice.
6: And
9: then the sun came back. I was like, "No, put the moon back."
6: And the
8: clouds appeared right at the moment of totality. So it was cloudy. I think that made it in a way you could see it better because I remember I didn't have any glasses.
7: You gotta have the glasses. The glasses,
9: pinhole cameras and everything.
7: Yeah,
9: I really liked walking through the park and seeing like everyone's homemade like cameras that they made. There is a family who made this huge you sort of tube that they'd done things so you could get the and they'd like decorated it all and it written eclipse camera on the side of it.
6: That's nice.
7: It's lovely. And for kids and that and explain and just something bigger. Just something bigger going on.
6: It's a once in a lifetime experience for those people, you know. Yeah. I mean, they're saying 2090 is the next 2080 is a partial one and 2090 is a totality one.
8: Save that in my diary.
6: I mean as I said last week, if I'm still here by then.
7: Here in Britain, Marty? Righty-o. Okay.
6: Righty-o.
7: Yeah.
6: So
7: Book early to avoid
6: disappointment. Go on, Bronwyn.
9: Oh, I was just going to say, I'm sure that's all very exciting, being in Spain, seeing a total eclipse. But while you were there, you missed some pipes exploding.
7: Yeah, this is
6: the Great Flood.
9: The Great Flood. Although because I'm in LA, yes. For us it was the great dryness because all of the water was over here.
6: Yes, it was.
9: So the first I knew about it was everyone on our like residence group was saying, my tap's not working, the shower's not working. And then I was like, that's a stranger. And then I got a text from United Utilities saying, customers are experiencing no water. We're trying to fix it. And, yeah. And then I looked on the Echo and I was like, oh, there's a flood.
6: Yeah, there was a massive flood just down the road from us on Prescott Road in Elmvale. The pipes just burst. Mm. And our correspondent, Steve, was there earlier. Mm-hmm. And he was looking into it. Yeah. It's his joke, not ours. Yeah. apparently, it will be. They said it should be done by today. They're going to put some concrete on
7: it. Oh, yes, he did. Yes.
9: It is kind of amazing how quick, because there was Overton Street had a burst pipe as well. Yes. And that's, I walked down there just this morning and it's complete, like you would never know. It's completely fixed.
7: They're so efficient, aren't they?
6: You don't. I get texts from United Utilities, usually like pay us.
9: Oh.
8: The water was pouring for hours, though.
6: It was, actually. Because people's houses were flooded.
8: One of my friends who lives around that way struggled to get home, to walk across the park.
6: Yeah.
8: Because the whole of Prescott Road and Elmvale and all those roads are like flooded completely.
7: Oh my God. And when you think about it, this time of all the heat waves you've had this summer and the kind of hose pipe bans and everything going on, and bloody hell, all these water's just gushing out from these pipes.
8: There are some videos and it's like the whole of Prescott Road is just.
6: But did you notice the water was brown? I wouldn't be drinking that.
8: It wasn't brown until it came out.
9: It had come through the earth, to be fair, to United Utilities.
8: And a lot of it was getting directed into the park. Yeah. In Newsham Park, or the football fields were flooded.
6: Stuff like that. Oh, man, more water.
7: Yeah. So was it a series of burst pipes then?
9: I think it was just two. But it was, it was a very big,
7: massive.
9: The various MPs for the different constituencies had to be involved, all the local councillors.
8: Wow. They turned up. Councillor Radford, our friend.
6: He offered the Hope Community Centre as a place of safety. I know a lot of people took that up. I think a few people, most people were taken to a local sport, a local church hall.
8: Yeah. Mm-hmm. Some people were flooded out in Elmvale. Yeah. Some of the basements are flooded.
9: Echo was talking to a woman who just, she'd been upstairs and I think her mum was downstairs and just shouted upstairs, the downstairs is gone. It's flat. It's all underwater.
8: It's the end of the world.
6: That's the end of the world as we know it.
8: Yeah. Oh. That's crazy. It didn't affect me because I live north of Newsham Park, so I had water. Yes. But the police station on West Derby Road was all flooded. Yeah, there's a backlog all the way to there.
6: Yeah, well, because the amount of water that was just
8: coming off the park, going all the way back onto West Derby Road.
7: Oh my God, the insurance companies are going to be busy here, aren't they? For a while.
9: And it's really, and I don't know how it has been for other people. It's really made me very conscious of, because obviously we're all thinking, I think, increasingly about water because of all the things in the news about the water companies the reservoirs drying up and everything. So it's always kind of in the abstract.
8: Mm.
9: But seeing just that amount of water and also the immediacy of just not having any water.
8: You suddenly realise that you can't do anything. You can't cook anything. You can't cook anything. You can't wash anything. You can't drink anything. It's suddenly
9: My parents still had water, so they sent me home with some water bottles and some flasks full of water just to get me through.
6: That was basic stuff.
9: It's very sweet.
7: Yeah, it's basic stuff, isn't it? The old plumbing. Yeah. Well, the plumbing isn't working. Life isn't good.
8: You expect to turn on the tap and water come out, and if it doesn't, it's shocking, and you don't know what to do. And it's why is this like this?
6: Yeah.
9: Because in the past, when it was less reliable, the water network, people still had wells and pumps and stuff, and they had water butts, and they had backups. But now we're so
7: reliant.
9: Because it's that shouldn't happen. It hardly ever does.
7: Raman, we're paying rates here, isn't it? So there's an expectation we're going to get a service.
9: To be fair to United Utilities, they got it fixed very quickly. Yes. I thought it would be the rest of the week we'd have no water, but by the next morning, I was have to get one.
8: Yeah. Well, there's 20% of all water is lost in the UK through the system, overall. Oh. But also that includes people's dripping toilets and stuff.
6: Yeah.
8: So there's a kind of a bit where the water companies can't actually fix that are in people's houses. People always have leakage.
7: Yeah.
8: And then there's no incentive for them to fix it because you just go, I pay my bill. But so
7: This might change, though. This is on Mr. Burnham's agenda as well.
8: Well, is it?
9: He said it's a problem. I don't know if he's offering solutions. You know,
8: why is he not nationalising the water companies?
7: Was he sort of having a go with Thames Valley, wasn't he? Because they had such huge issues, didn't
8: they? Might end up. But, like, overall, it's like nobody wants to go, oh, I want to spend loads of money nationalising the water companies. Yeah. Even though in the long term it would be the best solution.
7: Absolutely.
6: Would be.
8: In the short term, it's like, oh, that's a lot of money.
9: And I imagine there will be some, like, thought in number 10, like, discussions in number 10 about, like, well, what if, you know, in however long until the next election, I don't remember now, gosh.
6: 2029.
9: Yeah, 20, is, like, whoever the next government, obviously they're hoping it'll still be Labour, but there's every reason it might not be. And there are a few parties who I think would be quite keen to unnationalise the water again if it was nationalised.
8: Like, if you spend all that money and time doing it and then someone comes in and undoes it a few years later. You can't write the law to stop something happening.
7: Just something so crass about water companies have, you know, floating on the stock market and these shareholders getting
6: floating. Thing is, though, the insurance companies, will probably say, when you put the claim in, well, does it count as an act of God? Or will the water company say, well, we've had hot weather?
7: I was wondering where they're going to blame that. Yeah.
9: Well, it's probably. I mean, this is the thing again. Like, there's been a whole week of, I'd say, bad opinion pieces in a lot of papers. But some people have been talking about that. Why don't we just enjoy heat waves? But it's
7: embrace them.
9: Is the thing. Like, there's so many additional that you don't necessarily think of, but. Yeah, like pipes overheat and burst, like buildings, the foundations of buildings become less steady, all sorts of things from excess heat.
6: Exactly.
8: And then, like, when it does rain, the water just floods.
9: Because the ground is, like, packed so, like, so dry, it doesn't soak into the ground. Penetrate.
6: Exactly. Anyway, I want to run this story by for a play record. Visitors to Wales' highest mountains have been urged to respect others by not skipping queues to reach the top, following rows against amongst climbers. Recent hot weather means there's been a bumper summer crowds at Yawadifa.
9: Erwidfa.
6: Thank you. thank you to our Welsh experts. Mm-hmm. Also known as Snowdon, she just said that, shouldn't I? Where people have reportedly waited more than an hour to reach the 3,560-foot high summit. Social media has shown arguments amongst queue jumpers and those patiently waiting their turn to touch the metal plate that marks the top. A recent video showed by a man from Manchester being heckled as he bypassed the line.
8: Is it Andy saying, Burnham?
6: No. Imagine queuing on a mountain. No chance.
8: It's ridiculous.
9: Because it's the same. It's even worse on Everest. There's just a huge queue at the top of Everest. You get to stand there for like 2 seconds. I think this is something I wrote about in my degree, actually. We did about mountaineering literature.
8: And, that's an interesting topic.
9: Yeah,
8: interesting.
9: It was good. I liked it because it's not something I've really read about before.
8: No, I've not even thought about that.
9: But I'm going to plug a book that I really like, The Living Mountain by Nan Shepherd. She was a mountaineer and I think she was a teacher as well, or she did some teaching in the Cairngorms. And she wrote this book about her life, like, going around the Cairngorms, but she kind of put out this sort of idea of, rather than climbing mountains to get to the summit, sort of climbing around mountains, kind of like doing this circumference, like not always necessarily aiming for the top. And I think maybe that's an attitude we need to take more towards Eriri, other mountain ranges, instead of being like, well, that's the highest one, I'll go to the top of it, take a picture, and then go down again. Being like, well, there's all sorts of things to find. Like, there's wildlife that you don't see in other places. There's like sort of geographical features that you won't see in other places. Like,
7: it kind of change your focus, wouldn't it? Rather than the summit fever, got to make it to the top, and you're not actually looking at the journey you're making along the way.
8: Go for the photograph, isn't there? That's it. It's just like, look at me, I'm at the top of the rest.
7: Yeah, totally.
8: It's a bit egoistic.
7: Yeah. Rather than halfway up, they don't take the photo as much and post that one, do they? Do you know what I mean? It's like, but it's the journey, isn't it? It's rather the destination. Yeah.
6: In May, a pair of charity hikers were met with jeers from a queue at the summit as they tapped the trig point to complete the charity challenge. Jamie Richardson and Richard Thiedman from Lincolnshire were climbing Snowden. I'm not pronouncing the word Snowden again, how's it?
9: Eruiva.
6: Thank you. As part of the three-piece challenge to raise money for MND. I was getting booed and there was a gentleman at the top who was just had his photo taken and he physically tried to stop me. He had just touched the summer point and heard someone say, you should be ashamed of yourself.
9: I mean, it is, this is hitting us against the great British tradition of really, really policing queues.
8: Yeah.
9: I think that's maybe more the problem than anything is I think everyone has just like a streak inside them of just desperately wanting to enforce a rule.
8: Maybe Snowden is more like a pub. Because if you've been to a pub and there's people queuing to go to the pub, and you're like, well, I'm not going to queue at the bar. I'm just going to go to the bar. I mean, like, people queuing in a line.
6: Yeah.
8: I've been to pubs where, like, there's one we went to South Wales. It was, like, a really touristy place. And there were people queuing up, but I just went there and ordered, and all these people gave me dirty looks. Yeah. And I was like, well, you can't be queuing here because the rule is you've got to scatter about.
7: Yeah, and catch the eye of the staff. Yeah.
8: And you're queuing to talk to one bar staff.
6: Yeah.
8: Correct. And the others are sort of standing there going,
7: what'll I do?
8: Is anyone been serving?
7: It's quiet night.
8: So maybe Snowden is more in the kind of you can come at all the angles at a...
6: I mean, what are they going to have up there next? Get up there. Security staff?
8: Well, they probably will, like a bouncer.
6: Anyway.
9: We were saying off air, this is why you might want to look at, like, other mountains that are maybe not the highest, but are still, Mount Vamai, we were talking about going up.
6: We were. It's
9: lovely there. Beautiful, and there's enough space on the top, like, because they've got, like, a little railing that's got sort of things of, like, it's describing what landmarks are on the horizon.
6: Yeah.
9: And so there's lots of space, and
7: it's a big plateau at the top, isn't it? Of Mount Vamai. It's lovely.
9: If you ever go up a mountain that's got a tarn at the top, that's great.
7: Yeah,
9: because you go all the way up a mountain, and then there's a lake.
8: It's why are people climbing mountains? Is the fundamental question that you're asking?
9: Yes.
8: Why is it just for the gram, is it for your own enjoyment?
6: Do you know what? You get some people who enjoy climbing. And to them, climbing Everest or climbing Snowden or Ben Nevis, it's the challenge, isn't it, of actually
9: it's
6: getting
9: like,
6: up there and going, I've done it.
9: Getting the scalp of it, being like, I've done that one, done that, like taking them on.
8: Yeah.
9: But like, I think you miss out on a lot if you treat it that way.
8: Like a lot of people will go like, I've got to do like three peaks in one day to do what's the ones? The Munros in Scotland.
7: Yeah.
8: So it becomes like a chore. You know, it's like, I'm just doing this.
7: Yeah, then
6: exactly.
7: Just enjoy the journey, isn't it?
6: Enjoy the journey. It's natural.
8: So if you want to sign up for the LCR Mountaineering Club.
7: Yeah. There'll be no rush.
8: Come and talk to Sue in the Crossard.
6: I think you're going to play a record. They're going to, I think what we'll do is we're going to get Graham on around about 1:10 to catch up. Because I'm going to play this interview out very shortly from Carol Decker, which means it gives us time to have a little bit of a breather. It also gives us time to play another track from the Virons, who I mentioned earlier.
8: Ooh, what's this one called?
6: This one is called Living in Limbo.
8: Limbo Bimbo.

0: The Retrospective Festival takes place at Sherdley Park on the 11th of September. That's the day before Reminisce takes place. Now, it's the second year that's taking part and presents some of the very best, very best pop acts from the 80s and 90s, performing live on the stage and in St. Helens. Now, some of the bands that are there are Sybil, Nadine Coyle, Girls Aloud, M People, Pete Waterman's going to be hosting, Pat Sharp's going to be there with his party DJ set, and Rosala's going to be there as well. And one lady who is going to be there, if you remember it's songs from the 80s, a lady who in the 80s appeared and took the pop charts by storm, Carol Declan Tapau. Carol, hello, how are you?
1: Morning, I'm very well, thank you. How are you?
0: Very well, thank you. So, Carol, first of all, before we get any further, we're just speaking off here. I didn't know you were born in Liverpool. We're claiming you as one of our own.
1: Yeah, yeah. I've what they call a blown-away Scouser, because my dad got a job when I was about seven in Shropshire, so we moved. But my mum was one of seven, so unfortunately, they're all popping their clogs. But I did have a lot of family in Liverpool. Yeah.
0: So we're claiming as one of our own. So Carol, thinking back to when Tapau first started, because when you came on the scene, everyone's like, "Who the heck are Tapau?" And you know, the name for the start, not everyone was trying to work out where it's come from. And of course, your brand of music, especially your voice, which back then, you know, which in the 80s was a ballad. At the time, was a lot of ballads. A lot of people were saying she's very much a ballad singer. If you remember your first single, Heart and Soul, that was the title one, wasn't it?
1: Yeah, yeah. Well, we had success in America first, because Heart and Soul went to number four in the Billboard chart. So we were out in the States a lot, touring, and it was almost like people thought we were an American band that had been released over here, you know. But Heart and Soul had been released in the UK and was a huge flop. And we thought the label were going to dump us. And then, thank God, America took to it and it started to get heavy rotation on MTV. So it got re-released in the UK and it went to number four back home here as well, and sort of top five in quite a few places around the world. And so we got a reprieve, if you like.
0: Yeah, I mean, heck of a reprieve, because your follow-up record, Chan in Hand, was at number one. And back then, to get a number one record, you had to sell over so many songs. When you reached number one with Chan in Your Hand, what was the feeling of the whole band?
1: Oh, it was euphoric, because we were on tour with Bryan Adams at the time, and we were opening for Bryan in Europe. And, you know, you kept a close eye on what they called the midweek, which was the midweek prediction for the chart at the weekend. And I'll never forget China's chart positions. It went in at 43 and then it jumped to 19, so we knew it had legs. And eventually it went 43, 19, 5, 1. And it was just amazing, and we were jumping around and screaming when our tour manager came to tell us just before we went on stage to open for Bryan that we'd gone to number one, and we were keeping George Harrison at number two in the singles chart. And at the same time, simultaneously, our debut album, Bridge of Spies, from which all those hits came, was at number one in the album chart, and we were keeping Paul McCartney at number two in the album chart at the same time. So I was bigger than the Beatles for 5 minutes.
0: Indeed you were, that's right, because George Harrison had got my mind set on you, didn't he? And obviously you just kept them off the top and the album as well. But thinking back then, the 80s was a great time for music. And obviously, you know, a lot of people say, oh, the 80s was the best, and you'll get people arguing about it. When you think back to that time, and you had to hit, Heart and Soul was big in America but didn't make it in Britain. Was it a time you and the band thought, you know what, maybe we're not destined to be stars in Britain?
1: Yeah, for a short while I did. But, and that is weird, because I've got friends who have had bigger careers abroad than they've had at home. And it is kind of strange, you know, you can just walk around at home, nobody knows who you are, and then you go to, like, I don't know, Bratislava or something, and you're massive, you know. It's kind of weird. But it, to be honest, that was okay in a way. If we had to settle for being big in the States, that would have been a nice compensation, because it's a very, very good market and a huge country, you know. So it would have been all right, but it was very, very nice to get that reprieve and be a hit at home as well.
0: So who came up with the name? Was it you? Was it a band? You know, everyone decided it? Or was it just something you thought, you know, let's throw a wacky name out there?
1: It was me, because we had the album recorded, Bridge of Spies. We'd done that out in the States with Roy Thomas Baker. And me and my then boyfriend and my songwriting partner, Ronnie Rogers, we'd written all the songs and we were signed to the label. And the original lineup of musicians were employed by us on a production deal. So we weren't an organic band, if you like. We didn't really have a name or anything. You know, we were a project. And so we used to say, you know, the record label would say, you need a name. And we used to argue over it. And it's a bit like naming a dog. You know, you've got to think, if I shout that across the field, what's that going to sound like, you know? And so we couldn't agree. And then the label are saying, you've got to come up with a name. The album's out in like a month, you know. So I was back home at mine and Ronnie's flat in Shrewsbury, and the telly was on in the corner, and it was just an old episode of the original Star Trek TV show. And I just kept hearing this word, T'Pau. And I turned around and paid attention, and she was this massive character in the episode. And I just really liked the sound of it, the way it was spelled. And I just nicked it, basically.
0: Not wrong with that. I'm sure Star Trek were grateful.
1: Yeah, and the band, I've told the story so many times, the band, it was just the one they hated the least, so they agreed.
0: Well, that's the way it is, isn't it? Look, that's the name, we're sticking with it. So, Obviously, you know, the 80s turned into the 90s, you still had hits then. Did you have a little hiatus in the 90s, or were you still performing as T'Pau?
1: No, I did take a break. I did a bit of acting. It was sort of long story, very, very short. You know, we got dropped by the label, me and Ronnie broke up, very tricky time. Everything that could go wrong started to go wrong. And I just took a break. I was out in the States for a while, just hanging out there with some mates. And then I did some acting, some radio presenting, a bit of telly, and just kind of kept myself busy. But I wasn't really working in music that much. I did West End as well. And then in the late 90s, I met somebody who started managing me, and he put a band around me, and I started working again. And then I met my husband, started my family as well. So, you know, by the late 90s, I was kind of edging back into it. And by the early noughties, the whole 80s renaissance kicked off. People always seem to think it's been the last couple of years, but I did my first 80s tour with Kim Wilde's Paul Young and Go West in 2001.
0: So how was it? Because you've worked, you know, you just mentioned there Kim Wilde, Paul Young, other massive stars from the 80s.
1: Yeah.
0: How was it working with them, you know, when you think about it? Because at the time, you were all competing against each other in the charts.
1: I didn't really know them. I knew Go West because they were my end of the era. I didn't know Kim and Paul because they were the earlier part of the era. But we all used to be quite competitive, looking each other up and down at Top of the Pops, you know, and hoping somebody would meet with an unfortunate accident as they approach the stairwell, that kind of thing, you know. Now, and has been for the longest time, it's just lovely. In fact, I was at Rewind Festival here in Oxfordshire on Saturday, and I was chatting with Kim and Roland Gift and Blancmange and everybody. Everyone's just having a glass of wine backstage and chatting. It's lovely. It's very, very nice.
0: Do you all realise how lucky you were when you think about it to have hits in the 80s and still be around today when you think about it? Because a lot of music dies away, a lot of bands disappear.
1: Yeah.
0: But you're all still here and you're still doing it. And the events like Retrospective and the one you played on Saturday are really good for you.
1: We do consider ourselves like, well, I can't speak for everybody, but yeah, because, you know, going back to the 90s, we were completely out in the cold. When we released our third album, The Promise, it did go top 10, but didn't have the same impact because he'd moved on to the Stone Roses, Oasis, the Prodigy. It was a whole different kind of sound. And so we were really out in the cold. So it took a good 10 years for people to say, you know what, I really love the 80s pop songs. I want to hear them again. So, yeah, it is, we do consider ourselves very lucky, I'm sure.
0: Yeah, and also as well, when you do these festivals, it's not just people who remember the 80s. They bring the sons and daughters along who may be in the 20, you know, early 20s.
1: Yes,
0: it's the first time they've heard T'Pau yourselves, and they're going, wow, what have I missed?
1: It's not the first time, because often they'll come along because they've heard the music at home, so they know the music. And people are very kind to say, you know, I still sound pretty much the same, and don't let them down when I sing it live after all these years, which is good. But yeah, there is a younger element that's a really into the 80s stuff.
0: And you've got music out at the moment, but a problem I was reading about it before. A problem you have is a lot of the radio stations nowadays won't play it.
1: No, they won't. I got a really great ad campaign from Magic, which was fantastic. They really supported us. And so, listen, for our listeners, the album's called Be Wonderful. We toured it in the spring. We had absolute rave reviews for the album. But you're right, it's hard to get radio play. But if people want to buy it, if they come to our website, tapow.co.uk, we've done 1,000 limited edition colour splatter signed and numbered vinyl, so they're really collectibles, and also CDs and t-shirts and stuff from the tour. So if people want to buy the album, and if you want to stream it, right now it's just on Bandcamp, which is a nice streaming platform, so you can get it and you're coming straight to me. It's direct marketing now.
0: Yeah, cut out the middleman, go straight to Carol. When you play,
1: absolutely.
0: Obviously, retrospective's taking place in Shirley Park, St Helens. Is this,
1: yes.
0: Is this the second time you've done it up there?
1: I don't think so. I think it's my first time there. I've done so many festivals, I've probably lost count.
0: No, I think you have, actually. Sorry, it's my mistake. I'm just reading the blurb that Sash sent us. It's your first appearance there. But also, you're going to be with the likes of Boyzone and Westlife, The Fizz.
1: Yeah.
0: You know, it's going to be a great little catch-up, isn't it?
1: Yeah, I'm good pals with Pat Sharp. I know those really well. And Boys Life, that's a funny combo of Boyzone and Westlife. They're an absolute laugh. And of course, I know The Fizz very well. And Heather Small is lovely. She's absolutely lovely. We've done a couple of festivals together this year as well. So, yeah, it's all like, you know, we always say, I'll see you in a field somewhere when we part company.
0: The question is, you and Pat Sharp, who had the best hair?
1: Oh, Pat, definitely.
0: Sorry, I couldn't resist asking that question.
1: Stood because, straight up, yeah.
0: Yeah, because if people remember the 80s, remember Carol had massive hair, but also Pat Sharp, and you always said, who's got the best hair between the two of them? So when you go on stage, is it, you know, you look out and go, oh, here we go again, and then you just go out on stage, perform, but you still get the same energy you did when Tapow first started?
1: Oh, well, festivals are always a bit shock and awe because it's usually a really big crowd. So that's always incredible. And I have to pinch myself and say, I can't believe I'm still doing this to this many people. You know, just did an amazing festival in Vienna, right in the middle of Vienna, which was just packed. And I'm just so lucky to still be doing things like that and do a lot of orchestral work at the moment. That's very popular. You know, get to sing my songs with big orchestras, that's lovely. But I'm very much looking forward to this festival because, again, it will be hooking up with some pals and everybody's having a good time. We need it, don't we, these days?
0: Exactly, and that's it. Yeah. And if anyone proves it, that you're the proof that stars from the 80s can still survive late in the 2020s. You know what I mean? Because people will go, oh, they're washed up. But you've never been washed up.
1: I will survive. No, the thing is, as you pointed out, if you don't get the mainstream TV and you don't get the radio anymore, people think you're dead. But as a lot of people know, there's huge individual markets out there now, masses. You know, my kids are into bands with huge followings. I've never heard of them, but they're off the scale on their YouTube channel. And, you know, there's all sorts of things going on out there in the world. And lots of us are just out there working all the time and still have a very loyal and fabulous fan base, which is why we were able to tour the new album this year.
0: Yeah, and that's it. And Carol, I'll give you a chance to plug the album again, how people can get hold of it. Go on.
1: Okay, it's called Be Wonderful. There's a lovely picture of me when I was about 10 on the front, which you'll love. And you come to tapow.co.uk, so that's just lowercase T-P-A-U, tapow.co.uk, and you can get limited edition signed vinyl. You can get the CD. There's a merch shop up there. And also, you can, if you go onto the website, then you can see all the socials and keep abreast of all things Tapow, and if we're coming to a town near you, because next year's our 40th anniversary for Bridge of Spies. So we'll be touring that original album again. So we'll be out and about next year.
0: Definitely. If you can get a chance to actually listen to Bridge of Spies, get a copy, whether it be CD, vinyl, or, you know, download it, because it is one of those albums that you can just listen to again and again. It's not just Heart and Soul, Chan in Your Hands. There's other songs on there as well that did make the charts. It's just absolutely
1: Encapsulate the 80s. We'll be playing those on the tour. I want to tour the whole album in its entirety. And also on our merch shop as well, we have vintage vinyl, which I sign. And if anybody wants, you know, copies of the vintage albums, and they're available to buy and sign. And we do bundles and everything, you know, so it's all there.
0: Oh, that's good. One more thing. If Carol today spoke to Carol back then, and you know, as you could go back in time like Marty McFly, and sort of go, you know what, you're going to be fine. What would Carol back then say?
1: I don't know. Probably this too shall pass, you know. The bad time, they do, don't they? Unfortunately, sometimes the good times do as well.
0: I don't know.
1: I don't have any real words of wisdom, or, you know, I'm just like anybody else. I roll with the punches, and sometimes life's good, and sometimes it's SH1T, you know. So it's like anybody else, really.
0: Yeah, ladies and gentlemen, if you ever want a reason to start getting through things, ladies and gentlemen, Carol Decker. Now, Carol, so you're playing the Retrospective Festival on the 11th of September at Shirley Park, yes. St Helens. Do you know what the website for tickets?
1: Let's have a look. I've got the computer in front of me. That's the day after my birthday, by the way.
0: Oh, send cards now. Take cake.
1: Yeah. Let's have a look.
0: I think it's...
1: I think you just put a Retrospective Festival into a search engine and it comes up.
0: Yeah, it does.
1: Yeah. 4 for 3 ticket offers, all tickets. Yeah, I just put it into at Safari before you and I chatted, so I could refresh my memory as to who I'd be working with. And it all comes up. It's all there for everybody to buy a ticket. Looks great fun, actually.
0: Well, people, get yourselves along there. Go and see Tapao. And everyone else live. Carol, it's been an absolute pleasure speaking to you. Thank you for your time. I know you've got quite a few interviews lined up. I appreciate you juggling around.
1: No, thanks. And thanks for letting me tell everyone about the new album. I really appreciate that.
0: It's a pleasure. Thanks for your time, Carol.
1: All right, darling.
0: Thank you.
1: Bye.
0: So that's Carol Decker from Tapao, who we interviewed earlier today about the Retrospect Festival taking place on the 11th of September. Right, Liverpool coming to radio, 106.7 FM. The only record I really play after this one that launched it. We're going to go speak to Graham next, aren't we?
2: Oh, yes.
0: Yes. Mm-hmm. So I'll leave you in the capable hands of this, play an advert, and we'll come back. We'll speak to Graham. When is he?
2: We'll find out.
0: Yes. It's been one of those, you made a Where's Wally?
2: Where's Graham?
0: Where's Graham?
3: Where's Graham?
0: We'll find out on the other side of the pound.

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1: 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It's just a short walk from Prince's Park Gates. We're open Monday to Friday, 9 till 4:30. You don't need to struggle alone. 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
1: Oh, what a catastrophe in the studio just then. Liverpool Community Radio, 106.7 FM, New Daily Cross. I'm here, Matty. Name's Kira's over there.
2: Hello.
1: Bronwyn's here.
2: Hello.
1: Andy's here.
3: Hello.
1: It is time to go to the phone. Andy, it is your turn. I shall fade it up. Away you go, sir.
3: Hello, Graham. Can you hear us?
4: I can hear you. Yep, yep. Very good.
3: Hooray. Thanks. Coming in clear.
1: So, Graham, we believe you've left the ship.
3: Or...
1: have you not?
4: Yeah, well, we haven't quite left the ship yet, but we're actually sat in Aasiaat in Greenland, and we're actually just in the process of starting to put it to bed for winter. So while I'm chatting with you, the other two are busy kind of washing the decks and... Yeah. Ready to take the sails down and fold them away and all the rest of that. So that's going to take us a few days just to get, because we've got to get everything ready for sort of temperatures of minus 30 and 40 and things
3: Ooh,
4: like that.
3: Okay.
4: So so they're busy. I'm chatting. Yep.
3: So you were, last time we spoke to you, you were on Baffin Island or just off the coast.
4: Yeah.
3: And then since then you've had to head to Greenland.
4: Yeah, no, we weren't originally planning to come here. We're probably about 1,500 miles from where we were planning to go. Basically, at the bottom of Baffin Island, we turned left instead of right.
3: Yes.
4: And we should have turned right to carry on down towards Labrador and Newfoundland. But we turned left and came across to Greenland, which was a much shorter journey. And actually... someone on board's had a bit of a health issue, so we didn't want to risk doing a 1,500-mile voyage with that sort of bubbling away. That's why we've headed across this way. And actually, I have to say, we came in yesterday morning, and it was beautiful sunny morning, and the temperature was about 10 degrees higher than in Baffin.
3: Oh, right.
4: We felt like we'd arrived in the Med sort of thing. Mm-hmm. If you could call Greenland the Mediterranean, yeah.
3: Oh, right, okay. So have you seen any wildlife since we last spoke to you?
4: We've seen quite a lot of seabirds, but we actually got into trouble with the authorities on Baffin.
3: Oh, okay.
4: Because I don't know if you remember, but first off, I think the last time we spoke, we were in... Coronation Glacier, and it turns out, and we didn't know this, but basically we'd gone into the national park, and you're not supposed to go into the national park there without a special permit and license, which requires an awful lot of bureaucracy. And we sort of turned up thinking, well, we knew there was a national park, but we hadn't realised it went into the sea if we sort of mean as well. So we got in trouble with them. About that.
3: How did they know you'd been there? Were they tracking you and gone, there's a ship in there?
4: It's funny because we were chatting away when we got back into Kikatajuak. We were chatting with some rangers and who were just going off on an expedition. They were training young rangers to build cabins and things in the wilderness. So they had a group, and we just happened. They said, "Oh, where you come from?" And I sort of said, "Oh, we've just been Coronation Glacier," and there was this look across their face. I hope you had a permit. And I tried to chase the subject rapidly, but anyway.

0: so we got reported
1: sea.
0: For that. So,
2: oh no.
0: We're not quite sure, I mean, what the outcome of that is. But the other place we got into trouble for was when we talked about that place with the Arctic graves,
1: yes.
0: You know, the whalers' graves. Apparently that's in a national wildlife area. And again, you're not supposed to go into national wildlife areas, which was something different. We'd never heard of national wildlife areas.
1: No.
0: So we got this, but that's a federal responsibility, you know. So, you know, the federal government of Canada. So we got this email that was sort of incredibly formal, quoting statutes and all the rest of it, and possibilities of $100,000 fines, and you know, and it was like, we're in deep shit here.
1: Oh no!
0: So we had envisions of, you know, the boat being impounded and all the rest of it. So we then had to, as part of this process, we had to explain what we were doing there, why we went there. And we had to send off our charts, photocopies of our charts and our pilot book and our captain's log and all these things. You know, a whole heap. Kit spent a whole morning sort of putting together all these different things and, you know, an email with about 23 attachments. And he sent that off. But luckily the guy came back to us a couple of days later and said, well, I can see actually you didn't really have a way of knowing that there was a a national wildlife area there. So yeah, we're sending you a warning letter, not $100,000 fine.
3: Well, that's
0: so
3: good of caution.
0: So we're probably, you know, the next time we try to get into Canada, it will probably flash up on our record.
1: Yeah, definitely.
0: You
1: know? Yeah.
0: You've got to watch these guys.
1: So you think this is like the sort of the wilderness, and you think, oh, there's nobody here, there's no rules, it's all fine, and then you discover all these, like, the bureaucracy of it, yeah. Like, you wouldn't know going into it.
0: Absolutely. We were astounded. I mean, I don't think we've ever been a more remote place that feels less, you know, that feels more sort of out of all the bureaucracies and all the rest of it. And yet we've had more bureaucratic encounters than, you know, sort of wandering into London or something.
1: Arriving
0: at Heathrow Airport.
4: Yeah. Can I just apologise, Ellie, if you heard some language that you shouldn't have heard? I do apologise.
5: Covers me
4: with Ofcom.
0: Yeah.
4: Covers me.
3: That's some extra bureaucracy to deal with, yeah.
1: Well, that's, yeah. So, what's it like now in Greenland, where you're at?
0: Oh, well, as I say, it was a beautiful, sunny sort of Mediterranean. And actually, what you notice is the difference between Baffin and Greenland. That actually, Greenland is much kind of obviously wealthy. And very beautiful houses, you know, these sort of multicolored things scattered up the hillside, sort of blues and reds and yellows. And, you know, it looks like a picturesque sort of Norwegian or Scandinavian kind of thing. And very well organized infrastructure. There's a harbor. I mean, it's a much bigger place. There's 3,000 people here. But, you know, there's cargo boats in there. In the harbour, there's an active fish processing facility. They export prawns, there's trawlers. There's people with sort of leisure boats, whereas back in Qikiqtarjuaq, it was serious hunters. You know, the boats in the harbour were these things that people took out to go hunt narwhal and seals and all the rest of it. Whereas here, they look more sort of like you'd see in a sort of port back home, you know, leisure activity, sort of boats and things like that. So it feels very European and kind of very modern. We've just been to the supermarket and picked up our cinnamon buns, so which went down an absolute treat. whereas sort of Qikiqtarjuaq, you know, feels much more sort of like Wild West. I mean, people, you know, there's some infrastructure. A lot of people have got pickup trucks and quad bikes and stuff like that, but it's big, wide open streets and, a bit Wild Westy.
1: Yeah.
0: I mean, the first time we walked down one of the streets, it was kind of, you know, we wanted the spaghetti Western music playing. so it's quite a contrast. And there's a lot more clearly Danish influence and sort of mixed influence here. I mean, in the sense, the Danes and The Inuit have been living together for 200 years here now, and you know, all sorts of sort of complex relations between them. Mm-hmm. Whereas in Baffin, they rarely, I mean, they had early contact with the waders and there was training and things like that, but it wasn't till the 1950s and 60s that actually people started settling in settlements in Baffin.
1: Were they all like
0: so,
1: nomadic?
0: You know,
1: beforehand?
0: It's all in living memory. Wow. That people were semi-nomadic, if not nomadic entirely. And one of the key things we found out that actually led to the permanent settlements on Baffin was the distance early warning system. That basically this was a 1950s Cold War initiative by the Americans to establish, I think it was something like 90 radar stations all across Arctic Canada. And they went down through some of them in Greenland as well and some of them in Iceland and even got as far as the Faroes. And they were designed to detect incoming Russian missiles.
1: Oh, wow. Mm-hmm.
0: And this had a major, it was the early form of Star Wars. And this had a major impact on the communities because suddenly there was paid employment and a load of people coming in with sort of all this sort of, you know, amazing technologies and things and bits and pieces. And it's a bit like, you know, there's a transplant of American bases into the middle of this semi-nomadic culture. And so that was and especially Kikuk Tarjuaq was actually formed by people being expelled from a particular area. They wanted to put in the early warning stations in.
1: Oh, right.
0: Mm. And the Americans said, it was a sort of hunting camp and stuff like that. And they said, no, we don't want you here. So they came in a big way, and it's a big source of employment, and people then got jobs. But it was a real sort of boom or bust. You know, there was 20 years of that, and then the system started to get decommissioned, and suddenly there was unemployment, social problems, you know, because these settlements had formed around particular kind of communities, and that was the first time, really, you know, the Inuit had lived in permanent settlements, and suddenly, you know, the economic lifeline of that had been unplugged.
3: Yeah.
0: So it was a kind of boom or bust for Baffin.
1: So is there?
0: I was thinking about that sort of clash, and in one sense, it was a clash of two very sophisticated cultures, but sophisticated in a very different way. You know, the Americans had all the latest gizmos, technology, and all the rest of that, and radars and stuff like that, whereas what the technologies that the Inuit had were like the knowledge how to live on a landscape with very, very few natural resources and to make best use and live in harmony with that and make best use of those resources that they did have. So very, very knowledgeable and clever systems to make human habitation possible in these places. Mm. So two very different ways of living, really, kind of came face to face with each other. Mm. So, sorry, I'll stop rabbiting. Yep.
2: No, it's very interesting.
3: Yeah, fascinating.
2: What you're describing, Graham. Hi, it's Kira here, Graham. I'm only catching up on your wild adventures. I've been away for a couple of weeks. I only got to Spain. to see the eclipse. Sounds amazing, your travels. We were wondering off air, have you seen any polar bears yet?
0: Sorry, I missed the question.
2: Have you seen any polar bears yet?
0: No. We're reduced to sort of staring at them in souvenir shops in the local hotel.
2: Okay. Just wondered.
0: And just, you know, I'm just thinking, do I bring one back for my grandkids? It feels like a bit of a...
1: You have to bring something back.
3: If you've not seen one, it feels, disingenuous.
0: We saw puffins. And there's some very nice geese. And Pete, who's our expert, is getting very excited about the gulls because there's all sorts of different gulls. But, you know, I've got a bit of an English prejudice against seagulls and summer holidays.
2: Fish and chips.
0: I'm trying to see gulls in a new light.
2: Yeah,
0: they are actually... When we came across, they were sort of hovering about the boat. I think they thought we were a trawler.
1: Yeah.
0: But they had, and they were hovering, and actually with the sun on them, their wings were translucent and they were perfect white, and actually they were very, very beautiful.
2: Yeah.
0: So
2: it's where you see them, isn't it, Graham? Yeah. That's it.
3: And that's an experience that like centuries of sailors have had, of having a gull follow their wake. Yeah. So that's kind of, that's quite special.
2: Yeah.
0: Sorry, you're breaking up. I'm struggling to hear you.
3: I don't know if there's anything we can do about that on our end.
4: No, I think Graham, what Bronwyn was saying is it must be wonderful to see that close up in nature, whereas we in the city, we see the seagulls, and as you say, you look at them and think, oh, God, they're going to nick me chips. Mm. But where you are, they're a lot more...
3: Natural behaviour.
4: Yeah, natural behaviour.
2: Yeah.
0: Yeah, yeah. No, and one of the great sights on the voyage across, it took us about 48 hours to get across, was the fulmars. They just have a habit of, they like skim the waves, and they do this for hour after hour. They kind of come in, flap their wings a bit, and then do this sort of soaring thing, and they come within about 6 inches of the top of the waves, no matter how, and they're looking for the uplift, you know, from the draft and the wind, and that gives them the sort of power to go sailing on.
2: Amazing.
0: But you never see them do anything else like that. And I'm kind of thinking, do they just enjoy flying? Or is there a purpose to all this flying?
1: I'm sure they just love
3: it.
1: They
3: really do like it,
0: zooming along. And they're very beautiful, and beautiful flight. But you think, you know,
2: what else do they get up to?
0: And,
2: Have you seen, Graham, as a matter of interest, have you seen signs? We often get, don't we, footage on TV, on the news of that, about global warming and the impact, and these poor sad polar bears on tiny little ice tips of icebergs. Have you seen much of that? Yes. Do you know?
0: I'm struggling to hear you
2: Okay.
0: again.
2: It's, I don't know if the mic comes through clearer with Matthew.
0: I don't know whether your mic is... I can hear Andy, but yours is coming across quite fuzzy to me.
4: Mm. Oh, right. Okay. Obviously, problems aren't.
3: Yes.
4: All right, then. Well,
1: Okay, so when are you heading back home, then? Is that your next mission?
0: Oh, yeah. our next mission is to put the boat to bed. And actually, we've got a bit of a... We're upgrading our boat, and we're taking a thing called the Umiak ferry in order to get home, and that will take us back down the coast. And it's a bit like a sort of hurtigruten in Norway, you know, one of those things that does all the little ports along the way. So it's a little ferry that'll take us down to Nuuk. We'll be on it for about 30 hours, but we're hoping for a slightly smoother ride, and hot showers, and a proper, you know, and another sort of at a cafe that serves nice food, and then it's a rather complicated series of flights back from Nuuk, which is the capital, back to Aalborg in Denmark.
1: Okay.
0: Aalborg to Copenhagen to Manchester, sort of link up. So we should be back in about 10 days, I think, is the plot.
1: And missions.
0: And by that stage, Alyosha will have been lifted out of the water and stored ashore on these sophisticated systems they've got here, which consist of a load of wooden pallets to prop it upright. and it'll be there for winter.
1: Yeah.
0: We did meet a Danish family yesterday, just as we came in.
1: On holiday. Over.
0: And they had a couple of... they had a sailboat, and they were just leaving because they were looking for a place to overwinter. They want to go and find a little fjord. And they had two young kids with them, about 5 years old, and they were going to freeze in the winter.
1: Oh, gosh.
0: And spend the whole week... And it made us feel a bit wimpish. this family.
1: Very
3: shining.
0: Yeah.
2: Freeze in. You don't have like a bed in, don't you?
0: Don't try this at home.
2: Like stuff,
1: like a Victorian, Victorian expedition kind of style across the Northwest Passage.
2: Be good for you. Very good. For
0: Yeah, well, yeah. Yeah, well, hopefully they don't have the same ending as all those Victorian expeditions did, eating each other and
2: all the best of them,
0: the shoe leather and all that sort of stuff.
1: Anyway, well, it's been great speaking to you, and good luck on your mission home.
2: Yes.
0: Yeah. Okay. Yeah. No. It should be plain sailing from now on.
1: Okay.
0: So good talking to you. And,
1: all right. Thank you, Graham.
0: I hope your listeners have found some of it interesting.
2: Very interesting, Graham.
4: Thanks for your time, Graham.
1: Thank you.
0: Yeah. Okay. Okay. Thank you. Bye.
3: Take care.
1: Goodbye.
3: Bye.
1: One, two.

0: Spanish Caravan, Hootenanny, Liverpool Community Radio, 106.7 FM. Did you cross on me, Matthew? I'm Skiers over there.
1: Hello.
0: Brom's over there.
1: Hi.
0: Andy's here.
2: Hello.
0: Thanks to Graham, and hopefully he really gets home okay. And it's been a great last couple of weeks chatting to him. Kira, you want to plug something?
1: Oh, yes. Thank you. Yeah, I just wanted to put a shout out there. I have been in touch, or we've heard from Cassie Fox, who's the founder of Loud Women, which is a group that started, I'll tell you now, she's telling us about it. What began as one DIY gig in London has grown into a volunteer-powered international feminist music network. And they show events throughout Ireland, England, Scotland, Wales, Germany, the US, Canada, Japan and Australia. Anyway, most especially for our listeners here in Liverpool, Cassie had got in touch and wanted to flag up a rather special grassroots show that's coming to Liverpool on Friday, 4th of September. So Dollhouse is a collaboration between Loud Women and Liverpool Manchester Community Arts Collective Goth Frog Productions, and it's taking place at Arc Hive with an international grassroots lineup led by Australian post-punk's Second Idol on tour, alongside Woke Nonsense and Sino Sara and Ouroboros. I can't vouch for them. You know, they're out there.
0: You do well pronouncing them.
1: I think I am. And they're saying the night's going to be very much about community as well as music, with a raffle raising funds for Protect Scouse Dolls, which is the Liverpool-based Trans Plus community and mutual aid network that's set up last year.
0: Yeah.
1: So basically just putting a shout out there. So Friday, 4th of September, which will be a week on Friday, won't it?
0: Yes, it will.
1: And it's at Arc Hive. Sounds like a great gig. And you'll get kind of, if you just Google Loud Women, you will be able to get tickets there. Or I know they're also, I'm just looking here now as well, the link for the tickets, just for people. It's Skiddle. Do you know that link?
0: Yeah, a lot Skiddle, people do. Yeah.
1: Skiddle.com. And it's called Dollhouse Ivan Gothfrog, Loud Women, and it sounds like a great evening, and they sound like it's a great group of women and volunteers who run this network, Loud Women. So yeah, just putting it out there, and maybe get along. And
3: if anyone's wondering, I've just checked, Archive is in the Baltic Market.
0: Oh, is it?
1: Thank you.
0: Oh, thank you.
1: Bronwyn, yeah. So,
0: see, not just sports correspondent.
1: No.
3: Yeah.
0: Fact checker.
3: Yep.
0: Anyway. Speaking of which, we've not done birthdays today. So, Andy, you had them there.
2: I should have researched them before, but I didn't. No. So, 24th of August is today's date.
0: That is correct.
2: And the quote of the day is, the best way to teach your kids about taxes is by eating 30% of their ice cream. And that's by Bill Murray. So is Bill Murray saying that kids should buy their own ice cream and then you eat it? Or is he buying the ice cream for the kids?
1: This is it. Well, and you have a third of it. Yeah.
3: And I think that is an important part of being a parent, is getting to eat your children's leftover ice cream.
0: That's true. Yeah, that is true. Mm. And also as well, it's always saying that with the ice cream man's playing music, he's got no ice cream.
3: Yes.
1: Oh, I know. It's really
0: sad. You
1: say
0: your dad did this to you.
3: Well, okay. He did, but he has since said to me, no, I don't remember doing that. It must have been your mum, but it wasn't. Yeah, I wouldn't
2: definitely
3: do that.
2: It's definitely a bad thing.
1: I have to say, that's happened in our family
0: too. That's happened, hasn't it? Anyway.
1: The Whippy family go past us.
0: The Whippy family.
2: Mr. Whippy.
1: Mr. Whippy.
2: So today is Sir Stephen Fry. You may have heard of him.
1: Yes.
2: Actor. Comedian and writer.
1: You don't see him as much, do you?
3: He was on Celebrity Traitors.
1: Oh, was he?
3: Yes.
0: Yeah.
1: Oh, okay.
3: He does, I think, a lot of, like, sort of voice acting work.
0: Yeah,
3: more.
0: Is he still doing QI?
3: No. Sandy Talks Radio.
0: Oh, right.
1: Does that. Okay, how old is
0: Stephen? I'm going to go Stephen Fry. I'm going to go 74.
3: He must be the same age as Hugh Laurie, which doesn't necessarily help. I'm going to say 68.
1: I'm going to go 77.
2: Now, Bronwyn's closest. He's 69.
0: Oh, okay.
2: All
0: right,
3: 68
0: fair
3: yesterday.
0: Enough.
2: And they've got Jean-Michel Jarre.
0: Oh,
2: who's the
0: Oxygen.
2: Musician, composer, Oxygen.
0: Oxygen, yeah.
2: That's two of them I know so far.
3: Was that in the 90s?
0: No, I think that was in the 80s.
2: Possibly,
0: yeah. Is that, it wasn't a synthesizer. So it was synth music, wasn't
3: it?
0: Jean-Michel Jarre, he's got to be pushed in his 80s, 83.
2: Bill Bailey skit. Jean-Michel Jarre is a fraud.
3: Yeah, I remember that. But don't say that on his birthday.
0: No.
2: That was what Bill Bailey said.
3: No.
0: I'm going to go 84.
3: I'm going to say 79.
1: I'll go in the middle. He's 80.
2: Brunnen's closest again. He's 78.
3: I'm circling around him.
0: You
3: yeah.
0: are. You're yeah. getting so close.
2: Yeah. Dave Chappelle, the comedian.
0: Oh, American comedian.
4: Oh, yeah. Mm.
0: Ooh. Dave Chappelle, 62.
3: Mm. 55.
4: Oh, gosh. I'll go 65.
2: Brunnen's closest again. Oh. He's 53.
4: Oh,
0: she's on form today, Bronwyn.
3: Yeah.
0: She is on form.
2: Here's one I don't know. Ava DuVernay.
3: Oh, I know Ava DuVernay. She is an actress. Yeah. She's on Abbott Elementary, which is a very, very good sitcom.
0: Okay. How old is she?
3: Yeah. She's...
4: Do you know her that well, Bronwyn?
3: I don't know her that well. So,
4: sorry.
3: I'm going to say that she's turned 40 today.
4: Okay, right. Okay. Right, well, if Bronwyn knows her, that gives us a bit of a help.
0: It does. I'm going to go... I'm going to go 35.
4: Okay, I'll go 37.
2: No, she's 54.
3: Really? Yeah. Oh, my God. She does not look it at all.
2: She'll be pleased to hear that. Yeah, you think absolutely. She's 40.
3: I think the character she plays must be quite a bit younger than her then, because she's very tech savvy and everything.
2: Rupert Grint, actor from Harry Potter films.
0: I've seen Harry Potter.
4: Oh, yes.
0: What else has he done recently?
2: He's in the film about the underpants.
3: Yeah. He owns an ice cream van.
2: He plays the music when he's got no ice cream.
0: What is he, the KLF? Has he technically had the KLF's book?
3: I reckon so, yeah.
0: Yeah, I reckon so.
2: Oh, yeah, they had an ice cream
0: van.
2: Yeah.
0: Which is actually in the Museum of Liverpool, believe it or not.
2: Is it?
0: It is.
2: Oh, that's good. Oh. Look.
0: Mel was telling me, Melanie was saying that it's, I don't know if it's the one at the Pierhead or the one in Brown Street, but it's actually there, the KLF's ice cream van.
3: Pierhead has more of the
2: Liverpool
3: pop culture stuff.
0: Yeah, so that's it's there apparently.
2: Oh, that's cool.
4: Yeah.
2: Okay.
0: There you go. Anyway, moving swiftly on.
4: How old is Rupert?
2: Yeah, Rupert,
0: 41. Because he was Harry Potter, he was in Harry Potter when he was younger, so I'm just going 41.
3: Well, the kids in Harry Potter were 11 when I was very small, so they are about 10 years older than me, I think.
0: Okay.
3: So I'm going to say that he is 37.
0: Okay.
4: Yeah. I'm going to go 35.
0: Okay.
2: Bronwyn, you're nearly there again. He's 38.
0: Oh! He was 37 yesterday.
3: Yeah.
4: Yes.
3: He's 11 years older than me.
2: Paolo Cohino,
0: who?
2: Author.
0: Oh.
2: I don't know him.
3: Oh, no. I think I've had a couple of his books in the Oxfam, but I've not read any. And it's so hard with authors because you can write at any age.
4: This absolute complete shot in the dark.
0: I'm going to go 83.
4: He's a mature writer.
3: Yes. I'm going to say 61.
4: I'm going to go 52.
2: He's 79.
4: Matthew
2: was closest.
4: He's a
0: Don't call me Matthew.
2: Anne Archer, who is an actress. I don't know her.
3: No.
0: Anne Archer.
3: I've heard the name before.
0: No idea.
4: No idea.
0: Let's be polite. 28. Yeah. I mean, it's polite.
4: It is polite. I think she might be. Oh my God, this is a guess. 57.
3: I'm going to say 40 again.
2: No, she's 79.
4: Oh,
0: well, there you go. That's me in the Christmas card list.
2: We don't know who she is.
0: Okay. That's me in the Christmas card list.
3: I'm so sorry, Anne, if you're listening.
2: That's all the birthdays. Wow. Today's anniversary is Thursday, 24th of August, 1944.
0: Okay.
3: Yes.
2: Three French troops reach Paris as the German occupation begins to collapse.
0: Oh.
2: Resistance fighters had risen against the garrison, while General Philippe Leclerc's 2nd Armoured Division sent an advance party into the capital that night. The city was liberated the next day. So that's 25th of August, the liberation of Paris.
0: And sitting, our resident astrologer is back. I feel that we're into stars.
4: Back to the stars.
0: Bronwyn, tell us.
3: I'll tell you quickly that Anne Archer was in Fatal Attraction and Ghost Whisperer.
0: She was in Fatal Attraction.
3: Was she
0: Michael Douglas's wife?
3: She was Beth.
0: She was Michael Douglas's wife. Yes. Fatal Attraction, if you've not seen it.
4: Oh my God, you must see it.
0: You've got to see it.
4: It stays with you.
0: It's an 80s classic.
4: That rabbit.
0: Yeah. That poor rabbit.
3: And she was named Miss Golden Globe in 1971, and she is a very glamorous lady. Yeah.
0: Okay. Yeah. Yeah. Yeah, that poor rabbit.
4: Yes. I know.
3: Okay.
0: Never mind.
3: Let's commune with the stars. Speaking of birthdays.
0: Okay.
3: All right. Who has to go first?
0: I think the person who's been chasing the eclipse should go first. Kira.
3: Taurus, am I
4: Taurus,
3: right?
4: Taurus. Uh-huh.
3: Your creative side is wide awake.
0: Oh.
3: And it wants more than the usual plods throughout the day.
4: Okay.
3: Cook, make, write, flirt, redecorate.
4: Oh my God, slap instructions there.
3: Yeah, all of these things all at the same time.
4: Yeah.
3: Do something that reminds you you're alive.
4: Oh, excellent.
3: A warm conversation with someone special lifts your spirits.
4: Oh,
0: that's nice.
4: Thank you, Russell.
3: Home should feel like a sanctuary, not a storage cupboard for old moods. That's pretty good advice in general.
0: That's deep, Russell.
3: That's sort of a Marie Kondo kind of
0: advice. Okie dokie.
3: Beauty and comfort matter more than you admit.
0: Oh.
4: Ooh, okay.
0: All right. Andy, your birthday.
3: Aries. You've got ambition in one hand and charm in the other.
0: Ooh.
3: So try not to waste either.
2: Oh, no.
3: Work, social plans and romance all respond beautifully when you bring your full self to the table.
4: Oh, beautiful.
0: Oh, wonderful.
2: That's a lot of pressure. Beautiful.
3: As emotions build, take stock of what you're really aiming for.
4: Ooh.
3: A clear head now will save faffing later.
0: Don't faff around.
3: Hey,
2: You'll
3: never guess. Trust your instincts.
0: Oh.
4: Oh.
3: They're nudging you towards rewarding change.
0: Okay.
4: Gosh, you're so onto it, Russell.
0: Do you want Russell's number? ATPM.
2: No.
3: Okay.
0: Well, we're going to do Pisces. Joe's. Is Joe a Pisces?
2: Let's say, yeah.
0: I think Joe is
3: a Pisces. It is
0: a Pisces.
3: Then here's what you need to know.
0: Yes.
3: Relationships are full of feelings. That's true. And that can be glorious if you stay honest. Work and money matters may need a closer look too, especially if security has been nagging at you lately. That feels like a threat.
0: Doesn't it? They don't
3: usually come out so ominous.
4: I know.
3: A conversation with a friend could lift your mood and offer the insight you need. Let people in, but shore up your security as well. Don't let everyone in.
0: Get a VPN.
4: Be selective.
3: Lock the door. Your emotional sensitivity is not a burden today. It's the key to a breakthrough or a break-in.
0: Yeah, both. Right, so Scorpio very quickly.
3: Friendships, teamwork and shared goals are
0: more
3: important.
4: No, we need to know.
3: And the right conversations could change a lot. Speak openly on the radio. Perhaps.
0: Yeah, of course.
3: Yes. You don't always have to brood in a corner and call it depth. All right, Russell.
0: He knows me so well.
3: Home matters may need a rethink too. Trust your instincts.
0: Okay.
3: They're guiding you towards stronger bonds and more solid ground.
0: That's Russell.
4: Solid ground. Well, that hole is getting filled in, isn't it, on the tower? Yeah.
0: Solid ground. Yeah. And what about yours?
3: Cancer?
0: Yes.
3: Relationships are speaking loudly, so pay attention.
0: Oh,
3: a heartfelt conversation. Everyone's got to have heartfelt conversations.
0: Yeah. Indeed.
3: So, heartfelt conversation could reveal more than you expected, and that's not a bad thing. At work, ambition is bubbling, but don't get ahead of yourself. Patience, not panic, gets results. Balance long-term aims with what feels right in your gut. Home comforts will steady you if the world starts feeling too noisy.
0: Okay.
4: Oh, that's nice.
0: That's nice.
4: That's lovely.
0: That's lovely. And that's, ladies and gentlemen, it's all got time for. We leave you on Russell's wise words for the day.
4: Wise.
0: I mean, obviously, he's available. But if you want to, 8 p.m. if you want to ring him.
4: Yeah.
0: Thanks for your company today. Thanks to Graham for calling in as well. Also, thanks to Carol Decker from Tapow for taking time out to talk to us. Show's repeat tonight at 6:10, 6 tomorrow morning as well. And over the weekend, it starts the omnibus, I think it's 6 a.m. and finishes it. No. I think Sunday afternoon, we're on at 10 o'clock. As I was listening the other morning, I was like, why am I on the radio? Why is Andy there?
2: Oh, right.
0: And I realised it was our show.
2: I never hear it. It's too early for me.
0: Yeah,
2: I'm back on Wednesday.
0: You're back Wednesday? For WTF.
2: Yeah. So call in.
0: They're the best late night show on the radio.
4: With all your problems. Can we call in with our problems?
2: You can call in all you want.
0: Yeah,
2: I'll text you, Karen. You can call in.
0: Doesn't mean we're going to answer them.
4: I have a list.
0: I bet you do. Kira, thank you very much. Lovely to have you back.
4: Thank you.
0: Bromin, lovely to have you back.
3: Thank you.
0: Andy?
2: Thank you.
0: In the seat next week, whose turn is it?
4: Well, we're off next Monday.
0: Oh, no, next Monday. Oh, yeah, no, all right, in 2 weeks' time, who fancies sitting in this seat? All right, we'll work that out. We'll just draw a raffle. Yeah. Thanks for your company. We'll do a Joseph Block and goodbye. For all of us, we'll see you soon. Bye.
3: Bye. Bye. Bye.

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1: Oh, I'm so glad school's done. Are you ready to go with the boys a lot?
2: Yeah, and I'm so excited for it tonight, Jez. Are you?
1: Yeah, honestly, I really am. Lexi, are you coming tonight?
3: Well, what are you going on about? What's the Boise?
1: You really don't know what the Boise is?
3: Not the faintest idea.
1: Well, the Boise is Edge Hill Youth Club.
2: It used to be just for boys, but now it's for both genders.
1: Well, there's football,
2: art,
1: table tennis,
2: pool,
1: dancing machines,
2: and air hockey,
1: and lots more.
3: Wow, that's a lot of things. But who works there?
1: Lots of boss staff.
3: Well, how much is it to get in?
2: It's only £1 entry.
1: There's a tuck shop, which you don't need much for. It's all dead cheap.
3: Oh, really?
2: Shall we go then, Mummy?
3: Yeah, go on then. Let's go.
1: Come on, let's go. Yay!
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7: Right, welcome to tonight. I'm only putting this on because it's going on the radio. Welcome to tonight's edition of the Tiny Croissant Sessions. We've got a couple of good acts on tonight. We've got Nathan.
8: Yeah, aka Thomas Leslie.
7: Thomas Leslie?
8: Yeah, it's my middle name, that.
7: Oh, right, so yeah. Nathan Thomas Leslie.
8: Thank you.
7: Let's give him a big hand.
8: Yeah!
7: You've not done much performing, have you?
8: What'd you say?
7: You've done much performing?
8: No, it's only your third time, this.
7: Only your third gig. Big hand, let's go.
8: Right. Yeah! The first song is a cover of a cover, and it's Slipping Through My Fingers by Declan McKenna.
9: Go on.

0: Yeah. I actually had the cap on my pocket. I'm an idiot.
1: Lovely song.
0: Thank you very much, my mate. So that was a cover. I'm going to do a mixture tonight of covers of my own. This next one's my own one. It's called Bring on the Sunshine.

Thank you very much. The next song is it's called Oh You Can Sing and Does It Really Mean a Thing, and it's quite a contradictory name because the song pretty much doesn't mean anything. So there you go.

Thank you very much. So I've got another original now, and it's called Watermelon and Love. And I wrote this during the whole October 7th incident, whatever. But I've got a big shout out to Tom Doubtfire, because he's always kept me informed about the Palestine situation. And I was even going to protest because of him back in like 2019, 2020. Around that period anyway, way before that whole predicament, shall we say. But this is called Watermelon and Love.

How's Watermelon Love? So the next one is a cover of this next one is called I'll Never Let You In, and I wrote this with me mates. We're in like a little band called The Melts, so I can't take full credit for this one. It's a joint effort, but yeah, it's called I'll Never Let You In.

0: very much. How long we got left, Steve?
1: How long do you want?
0: Got a few more, like, do you know what I mean?
1: Keep going,
0: it's right, keep going. It's right. For where? So the next one's called Bury Your Mind, and I wrote this when I got over like a bad breakup, and I thought I'd come to the end of my mental health episode, and this song just came out like complete flow state. So it's called Bury Your Mind, and it's one of my favourites.

0: Thank you very much. Thank you. So you do about two more then, Steve?
1: Yeah, two more.
0: Go on, sir.
1: And encore. You've got to go
0: off
1: and come back on
0: again, though. All right, go on. This one's called Hit Me Your Man. It's about my ex-bird. Ex-missus, sorry, guys. It's the same one. These all these songs are the same one, yeah? I'm not casting over me, Steve. Oh, honestly. I'm not bothered, anyway. Well, this is Hit Me With Your Man. What? None. She doesn't even know. Well, this is called Hit Me With Your Mind, anyway.

Thank you very much. Okay, so this is the tune I was meant to do first, but it absolutely blitzes my voice. And I couldn't leave it out because it's got a good message to it. It's about us all dancing between the good and the bad. And it's called You and I.

0: Yep. So do you do what? Is that it now then, Steve?
1: I'm
0: trying to think. Okay, I'll go again.

0: And go, we got there. Yeah, I'm done now, guys. That's all practice, so. Thank you very much, Steve, for having me. And thanks for Tom for introducing me to Steve as well. Appreciate you. And thanks, everyone, for being here, too.
1: Thanks for coming on tonight, Nathan. Oh, it was brilliant. We'll get you back at some point in the future, I'm pretty sure.
0: I hope so.
1: I'm gonna have to call it quits. I don't want to do this now. Thank you. We'll get up, Steve. Yeah, we've got loads. Come back next month, Jimmy, if you've not been banned. Bit of music now from Steve, who's Ian, Leighton. It's a bit early for that. Right, are you? We're going to get plugged in as well, Leighton. There you go, Leighton. Don't have to do a sound check here. Come on. There you go. Whoa.
2: Hello.
1: Hello, Leighton.
2: Hello.
1: Say everyone, say hello to Leighton.
2: I haven't played guitar for like about 2 years.
1: It's going to take ages to edit this, you know.
2: Let's have a go anyway. This is called As You Go.

0: Yeah. Well done, Leighton. Brilliant.
1: Oh, hang on.
0: That's
1: happy, mate. Leighton, want to sing Amazing Grace for him? I mean, that's a big bad song.

Maybe you go. 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And me. Fucking cheap, man. Here we go. These girls are making me laugh. And me. And me. It's just a right song. And me.

0: One more song, Jimmy.
1: See a bit of rock and roll then. Bit of rock and roll, like. Bit fucking dead in here, isn't it?

0: off me out.
1: Jimmy, that's it, Jimmy. We've got to move on now.
0: Walk on.
1: You did that at the end.
0: Did you roast it? Oh, is it at the end yet?
1: You can do it at the end, yeah.
0: Oh.
1: We've got a curry for you after Jimmy.

0: Mind the doors. Go on with the curry one now. 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
1: Well, I'm a treat.

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0: Don't let it get you down. That's it, it's open. Thanks very much. That's the end of our set. Thanks, Jimmy, for all the support.
1: Jimmy's.
2: Right, thank you very much for coming today.
0: Thanks to everyone, the croissants.
2: This is the tiny croissants. Go on then, Jimmy. Yeah. I shouldn't let you, but you know.
3: 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If you live in Liverpool 8, you're out of work, thinking about a career change, or just need a bit of support, we are a local, friendly team who are here to help you with anything from CVs, job searching, applications, and interview practice. 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We've also got an amazing garden space and it looks beautiful this time of year with all the flowers in bloom and the Toxteth birds and the bees are loving it too. As well as all that, we can help you find training and connect you to real local opportunities. 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You can find us at 3 Kelvin Grove in Toxteth. It's just a short walk from Prince's Park Gates. We're open Monday to Friday, 9 till 4:30. You don't need to struggle alone. 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So why not call us on 07 483 426 969. If you haven't got a pen, I'm going to say it again. 07 483 426 969. Or just search in Google Jobs Plus Toxteth and on social media. But don't forget, if you do get in touch, make sure you mention that you heard about us on Liverpool Community Radio.
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6: Hi, and welcome along to the sixth edition now of Film Music Legends. Tonight, it is all dedicated to the work of Alan Silvestri, if you've heard of him. You've probably heard of some of the movies that he's composed soundtrack scores to. So we'll go into a little bit about him next to just introduce you to this show here on Liverpool Community Radio. So he was born in 1950. He was originally from and he was brought up in New Jersey. And he showed an interest in music when he decided to go to the private Berklee School of Music in Boston in the 60s. And around that time in his young life, he was also a drummer with a band from Teaneck in New Jersey called the Wildcats, who may or may not be still going. And then he decided to go to LA. But when he arrived in 1970, he was broke and he said that he didn't even watch many films. He had no idea how to compose any music. And so he bought a book on how to compose by Earl Hagen when he was asked to compose a score for a low-budget film which is called The Doberman Gang, which is a film from 1972. At the time, he was working as a session guitarist. It was possibly a case of fake it until you make it, but he really did make it when he made it. And he started to work on various film soundtracks throughout the 70s and TV shows as well. He composed the most for a series you might remember called Chips, which which stands for the California Highway Interstate Patrol, and they were two cops on motorbikes. And I think it was more lighthearted, but it was a crime drama, though, covering various cases. It ran between 1976 and 1983. He wrote the score and the theme. He also had some other TV work as well, if you remember series such as Tales from the Crypt, and Starsky and Hutch was another one as well. He wrote music for several episodes of these, not as much as for Chips. So we're going to play a theme from the Doberman Gang now, because it was his first film soundtrack that he was asked to write. Here is a short theme from that film.

So a bit like when I was asked to produce this show, I found a way to do it. You find a way to do it, and that's what he did, composing the music for that film when he had no experience of doing so before. That does sound pretty good. Very much in the style of that sort of thing for crime shows in the 70s. It's quite a quirky plot. An animal trainer who trains some Doberman dogs to commit an armed robbery. Sounds like an interesting watch. I haven't seen it. Maybe you haven't either. So that's the first theme that we're playing in 1972, which is the start of his film soundtrack career. And why not play the theme to the biggest work that he got in the 70s, which is writing the music for Chips. Here is the main theme to the show.

You may or may not have heard of Robert Zemeckis, who is a major Hollywood director. He certainly is almost as prolific now as Steven Spielberg, although he is the famous name, isn't it, that is always mentioned when it comes to directors. It was actually somebody called Brian Ross Chudnow that asked him to score the music for the Doberman Gang, but he had a long relationship with Robert Zemeckis, who is a name behind many films that he directs that you will have heard of. The Back to the Future series, Forrest Gump, Father of the Bride, and many more. Some of those themes we are going to be playing as part of this look into the best film music as composed by Alan Silvestri on the 6th edition now of Film Music Legends. So now we're going out the 70s into the 80s, and this became one of the biggest hits of the 80s and one of the most lucrative films that Robert Zemeckis went on to direct. It was a film starring Michael Douglas and Kathleen Turner. You already know which one it is. He was the producer of it, so he had a lot to do with the creative direction of this movie. It blends the themes of romance, a little bit of comedy, and it's also fundamentally an action-adventure thriller. And it goes on a trip around the world, particularly in the sequel. But in the first film, the action is all set in Colombia. Joan Wilder is a romance novelist. She's quite shy, but she's thrust into travelling into Colombia because her sister has been kidnapped. The plot all evolves around some treasure. She has actually been given a map to find this treasure, and it's the story of an unlikely love affair when she meets Jack Colton, who's an exotic bird smuggler, and he's an adventurer, and he starts to become interested, obviously, in helping to find the treasure. And at first, they irritate each other, but, you know, it's opposites attract, isn't it? They're flanked by the character that Danny DeVito plays, which is Ralph. He's somewhat of an antagonist in the movie because he starts to realise that there's some treasure at stake and starts to follow them on their adventure in Colombia. So this film did very well, so well that 20th Century Fox, because it made over $100 million, they wanted a sequel, and Michael Douglas wasn't that keen, but he was persuaded, and the following year, The Jewel of the Nile came out, and it was even more of an adventure into a fictional dictatorship in Africa. So it really had a globe-trotting feel about this movie. For the first film, which was Romancing the Stone, which they at first thought would probably just be a one-off, but it wasn't. The music was, of course, composed by Alan Silvestri. He blends themes of romance. It's a more subtle approach that he takes to the music, and then he blends in the elements that are more intense, that work with the action and thriller parts of it. So this is the end theme. It reprises the main titles, and it's of no surprise that we get a lot of use of the saxophone here. Blending into this one is the theme for the beginning of the movie, when Joan Wilder discovers that her New York apartment has been ransacked. The theme is given the direct name of Ransacked Apartment, and then he uses the same quite subtle approach in flavouring the second theme with a far more intense vibe, but it uses a light percussion still. It is called Ransacked Apartment because that's exactly what it is a theme for. So after a little bit of these titles play, you will hear that one.

I'm not sure if I'm right, but they could be the more intense tremolo strings there that create that atmosphere straight away in the ransacked apartment. So that's the second movie theme I've played with Alan Silvestri composing it, because that's what this hour is all about here on Liverpool Community Radio. From the 1984 action thriller, but also romance-based film, Romancing the Stone. So a sequel did follow, The Jewel of the Nile, which was even more globe-trotting in nature. And then another one that reunited Kathleen Turner, Michael Douglas and Danny DeVito had nothing to do with the story of the first two films, but it was the love story in reverse. This was a couple who were initially close and they got more and more bitter with each other until it led to a fairly extreme divorce. And Danny DeVito was the divorce lawyer. They were destroying the house by even just the middle of the film, if you watch that, from 1989. So the next one from Alan Silvestri that I'm going to play you now, we're now moving to the absolute hit of the decade, which Robert Zemeckis directed. This is Back to the Future. Robert Zemeckis and Gale came up with the idea in 1980, but they were rejected from doing it by studios over 40 times, and yet when it finally happened, it became one of the defining movie hits of the 80s. It involved time travel experiments gone wrong. So Michael J. Fox is sent back to the 50s. He's a teenager and he has to reunite his parents and therefore fix his own timeline and put it back together. Huey Lewis and the News were approached about writing a song for the movie, but he did not want to. Huey Lewis, he did not want to write a song that directly referenced it. And I think it was probably Zemeckis that told him it didn't actually matter. He just wanted a strong song associated with it. So the lyrics have nothing to do with it. You probably heard it from 1985. The Power of Love by Huey Lewis and the News and the movie association is Back to the Future. The song played in the movie over the opening scenes, but this one is how it all closed. The end credits theme, as composed by Alan Silvestri from Back to the Future.

there's still some hope for me playing James Bond. Not really, because I'm in my mid-40s. The coming-of-age teen drama, The Breakfast Club, directed by John Hughes, and the start of EastEnders. Moving further forward in the 80s, he continued to prolifically score a number of films after Back to the Future, but we're going to pick one of those that you've likely heard of in particular, and that is from 1988. It was famed for being part animated and part live action, in which an animated character was actually implanted into the film. The voice for this character was played by Kathleen Turner, going back to Romancing the Stone. It was called Who Framed Roger Rabbit. It was based on a novel from 1981 called Who Censored Roger Rabbit. It starred Bob Hoskins as the most significant live-action character. He is a private detective who hates cartoons, and it's set in some sort of alternative history of Hollywood where humans and cartoons exist together. He has to help exonerate the character of Roger, who has been framed for murder. And I've not actually seen it, so I'm just kind of going through what this plot is. And it's something I eventually will see. And I've just already heard the end credits theme we're about to play. It was another one that was directed by Robert Zemeckis, so he certainly had a lot of Hollywood hits on his hands. So these are the end titles from Who Framed Roger Rabbit. It's a lively one.

Now moving forward to 1991, it's one that's going to hark back to the Valentine's edition of the show that I brought you here on Liverpool Community Radio, because you couldn't pick a better choice of film. Originally, this was a film made in 1950, but it was given a big-budget Hollywood remake in 1991, and it would become one of the many hits of Steve Martin, who played an overprotective father. It wasn't so much that his daughter had chosen the wrong man to be her husband and he didn't approve, but he just didn't like the idea of his daughter growing up, and he found it very stressful arranging the wedding. So it's following all of those things, and there's plenty of comedy in it and a bit of drama as well. What's interesting about what Alan Silvestri chooses to do for this music, it's very simple, really. He incorporates the Wedding March itself, made famous by Mendelssohn, who had composed it to use as a soundtrack for an adaptation of a Shakespeare play, A Midsummer Night's Dream, back at the time. Then it was used by Queen Victoria in 1859 in her wedding to Frederick William of Prussia. And that was what really made it the choice. Ordinary people then started to use it as a theme for their own weddings, and it became that really cliched wedding march. So obviously it was a perfect choice to use in the film soundtrack. He blends the use of it and then goes into a whimsical and sentimental theme of his own composition following it. Since I've already played the opening theme in the Valentine's edition, we're going to go for the end credits of the 1991 film Father of the Bride. It starts out with the wedding march, and then it goes into a wonderful little bit of light jazz, could fit into

legendary film soundtracks from equally legendary films. Each week, this program explores through the works of the most legendary film composers who have composed the most well-known film music of all time. Film Music Legends. And you're listening to an hour of film soundtrack music. That's what this hour is all about. It's called Film Music Legends. And in each edition, it's all about the film music of one composer. You may or may not have heard of them, some famous names. We started the series off with John Williams in this one, which is the sixth one. It's all about Alan Silvestri. You'll probably recognise some of the films that he's written music for, like that one that's just played, the music from Father of the Bride, which was so successful they did actually have a sequel that came out in 1995, Father of the Bride Part 2. In it, it explores a little bit more about his daughter's married life and follows her to when she becomes pregnant. So a bit more about Alan Silvestri. He has a private pilot's licence. And if you remember the James Horner edition of this, sadly I had to say that is why James Horner died in 2015. But Alan Silvestri is still with us, and one of the other things that he likes to do is taste wine. He's got a wine tasting room in his private place in Carmel Valley in California. That does sound pretty good. I'm going back now to play you a theme again that I already played you on the Valentine's edition of Film Music Legends. That's the acting debut of Whitney Houston in 1992. She was already pretty famous as a singing superstar already, and then she goes on to portray the fictional Rachel Maron, which is very much like her character. And then it's all about the relationship she builds with her bodyguard, who becomes more than her bodyguard. He is assigned to protect her from an obsessed stalker who is trying to kill her. So it blends romantic drama with the mood of an action thriller. And that is expressed also in the way that Alan Silvestri composes the theme for The Bodyguard. It felt almost biographical because she was playing a role that was so much like her own career as well. She was made even more famous playing the famous in parody Rachel Maron on The Bodyguard. Music from the film included lots of songs by Whitney Houston herself and also by some other artists like The Soul System and Lisa Stansfield, who also had chart hits from the really well-selling Bodyguard soundtrack that became one of the biggest albums of the whole year and one of the biggest selling soundtracks of all time. It's a moody theme combining those romantic drama aspects of the film and also the way that it became a sort of action thriller at times. It's a very moody piece. At times it's sentimental, and at other times it reflects the film's more somber mood. Film Music Legends, Alan Silvestri on Liverpool Community Radio. Here is the theme from The Bodyguard in 1990.

The moody Bodyguard film starring Whitney Houston there. The main theme scored by Alan Silvestri. It's on the soundtrack alongside the big Whitney Houston songs that got released as a result of the film as well. She was just about as famous as her character that she portrayed called Rachel Farron, and she went on to become even more famous after appearing in The Bodyguard and having hits like I Will Always Love You, which also serves as a main theme to the film. It was originally a Dolly Parton song in 1980. It became the biggest selling song of 1992, and it spent ages at number one both in the both sides of the Atlantic, in the UK and the US. And then she had some other hits as well from that soundtrack, like Chaka Khan's I'm Every Woman. There was a cover that she released in 1993, and also Run to You and Queen of the Night. So Alan Silvestri was working with director Mick Jackson with that one, and he went back to working with someone he had worked on with many big films in the 80s, like Back to the Future. I've already played you that theme. We now go 2 years on from 1992 in this film Music Legend special about Alan Silvestri. 2 years on from working on The Bodyguard, he was also involved in another of the 90s big movie hits. So I'm not sure whether it was like Home Alone in 1990, a sort of accidental success. Did they actually realise how big this film would become? It's about a character who I think a lot of people could relate to and empathise with, because he's a sort of underdog. He's a normal person, but he's also somebody who is simple-minded, well-intentioned, and he could be a victim of this world, and he doesn't quite understand it, but he has a good heart, and he just wants to live a good life, but life gets in the way, and we see his experiences through his eyes. So we have him in his close relationship with his childhood sweetheart, Jenny, but she goes on to lead a very turbulent life and doesn't quite want him to be involved in it, and that brings much sadness to him. And then his mother passes away quite young as well. And then we see the colourful events of his life in which he's almost accidentally involved in some of the key moments of American history over the 20th century. So it's a kind of chronicle of all that. And then we see it through Forrest Gump's experience. He gets drafted into the Vietnam War because that was a bit of a lottery. He happens to be in the right place to witness the Watergate scandal. When President Nixon puts him in the hotel across the street, he notices lights on. When he investigates, it turns out to be that, but he doesn't quite realise it at the time. And then he even accidentally invests in a company called Apple, thinking it's just going to sell fruit. So his naiveness can sometimes lead him into the right direction in life as well. Then after all of some of that, when Jenny comes back to him for a bit of comfort, at a turbulent moment in her life, but then she dashes his hopes again, he gets this spontaneous idea in his sadness to just start running, and that's where that comes from. And then he tells you how he gets and sits on that now legendary bench as well. So the score that Alan Silvestri puts together for this really combines some of these moods. One of optimistic sentimentality. Yes, I know I'm using that word too much throughout this show. And that's how the suite from Forrest Gump starts, but then it gets into some of the poignant and somber moments in this film later on in the theme. Here it is. He's from Alabama and he runs to California in the end, doesn't he? Originally a 1986 novel, it was developed into a movie in 1994. Life is like a box of chocolates is the famous quote, or is it? Have a listen back to one of the editions of Tales of the Unexplained about the so-called Mandela Effect, where we find out that actually it always was all along, life was like a box of chocolates. That is strange.

an epically long film and one of the roles that Tom Hanks is most well known for. It shows some range as well in how he deals with emotions of this character that so many of us have sympathy for. Someone who is too naive, simple and good-hearted to cope with this world, but he somehow does and has a very colourful life with it. So it was made in 1994, so this special of Film Music Legends is the sixth one so far that you're hearing on Liverpool Community Radio. I do this every month, and it's all about the work of Alan Silvestri. So that's yet another film that Robert Zemeckis asked him to score. But this one is very different. We move forward to 1997 now. It was back in 1993 when Lee Evans wasn't yet an established comedian that packed out arenas. His comedy was very physical, but he also comments on the absurd nature of ordinary life as well. His first feature film that he starred in was very much like a Laurel and Hardy type slapstick and physical comedy based film. He starred in that with Nathan Lane. It's called Mouse Hunt. And you guessed it, Alan Silvestri composed the theme music, so we're about to play that next. The brothers, I'm not even going to correct it if I'm wrong, stand to inherit a house from there. Again, I'm not going to research to find out if this is wrong, either dad or grandfather or something like that. A big country mansion. There's only one problem, the mouse infestation. So cue the hilarious slapstick comedy. It's a bit like the recent Rowan Atkinson Netflix series, Man vs. Bee. And we saw a similar sort of comedy mixed in with Mr. Bean's general naive nature. Also in the summer of 1997 release, that was the Bean Ultimate Disaster movie. So we have a frenetic, high-energy theme, mostly orchestral-based, and he avoids using the pizzicato strings, which are typical for such things in film soundtracks. So here it is. If you haven't heard it for a while, it is the theme to Mouse Hunt.

theme's a little bit comic, but it also has that bit of serious tension running through it as well, which is, it's the way that Alan Silvestri manages to blend quite seamlessly various moods that you get and doesn't stick to just one type of feeling, which is a skill that he really has in composing soundtrack music like that one. So that was one of the blockbuster movies of summer 1997. You might also remember the likes of Men in Black, Titanic, and Bean, Ultimate Disaster Movie, when that was given its first feature-length film as well by Hollywood. So this next one takes us now into 1998. It is a Walt Disney live-action remake of a film that was first released in 1961. It involves twins. It was the first feature film to star Lindsay Lohan. She had many movie hits after this one of a similar type, including Freaky Friday, a remake of another Disney live-action movie involving, well, it was body-swapping in that case, before she kind of went on a much more party and turbulent lifestyle that really made it difficult to pin her down in terms of actually appearing in the film studios. But before that happened, she was a young film star playing two roles, that of twins. In the film storyline, they had never met, but when they bonded, they wanted to bring back their divorced parents back together and plotted a way to do so. So we have a nice light-hearted piece from Alan Silvestri for this plot. It is chirpy and sentimental and also a bit like the Father of the Bride music. It goes into a bit of light jazz as well. From the summer of 98, well, I think it was, it's The Suite from the Parent Trap.

The Suite from The Parent Trap, one of Alan Silvestri's many film compositions, now taking us almost to the end of the 90s. There was a similar film with the Olsen twins, one of their most well-known ones. It had Kirstie Alley in it. It was called It Takes Two back in 1995. And this next one, now taking us to 2000, is not going to be about people who come back together, but people who have to spend time on their own. One person, even though he played two characters. Tom Hanks actually played a variety of roles in a film that we're about to play towards the end of the show, but in this one, it was all about playing himself stuck on a remote desert island. Like Robinson Crusoe, but with a more modern form of transport, he worked for FedEx and his plane crashed in deserting him on a South Pacific island. And just like I think Robinson Crusoe did, and I definitely would have done this, he had a football with him and he painted a face on it, and that became his companion called Wilson. So in Alan Silvestri's theme for this one, you can hear the travel influences in it and the idea of using these sorts of instruments to represent a tropical desert island, if that's what I think. They're not tropical, are they, in the South Pacific, but they are islands with quite a warm climate. So that's what we've got here in the main theme to Castaway, sort of a woodwind instrument.

So that instrument at the beginning just suggests an island, doesn't it? Which is exactly where Tom Hanks, his character, was spending his time, Robinson Crusoe style, after crashing his plane in the South Pacific. That was the film Castaway from 2000, the main titles. That's the second to last theme on tonight's edition of Film Music Legend, which is all about the work of Alan Silvestri. And there's another connection now with Robert Zemeckis again, that he's been working with for several decades at this point, as he co-wrote the screenplay for the film The Polar Express, which took a long time to get a Hollywood film adapted out of it because it was a children's book first in 1985. So it might be the height of summer, but I'm going to end the show on a Christmas-related film. I did play the song that was released from this movie, which had a really whimsical, magical feel to it. That was Josh Groban and Believe. You can hear that on Christmas Film Music Legends. It might be played again when the festive season comes around, which won't be all that long now that it's already the middle of summer. The film is called The Polar Express. It involves a boy going on a journey on the magical Polar Express, getting to go to Lapland and meet Santa Claus, and probably also one of the characters that Tom Hanks plays, as he plays several from within the film. This is the last theme on tonight's Film Music Legends, and I hope you've been enjoying the music of Alan Silvestri from some of the films, some of which you might know and some of which you might not have known. I'll be back with another film music composer next month. This is the theme from The Polar Express in 2004. Bye for now.

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2: 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Film Music Legends.
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5: 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You can either make a one-off payment by Bax of £100 or set up a monthly standing order of only £8.34. Donations need to be made to Kensington Vision, which is all one word, Community Interest Company via the Co-op Bank. Our SOR code is 089299. That's 089299. And our bank account details are 65255654. That's 65255654. If you'd like more information or more details, then contact me, Steve Farragher, by emailing steve@l-c-r.co.uk. Or you can even call into the LCR studio, 53 to 57 Holt Road, and you can also see what your donation is delivering to the community. Thanks very much for listening.

0: Hello, I'm Ken Murray, and today we're on the Coonsie Radio. I'm interviewing Sue Bear and Ben Bear about the life-changing events of the past 12 months. We were going to find out what the events were. Hello, Sue. Hello, Ben.
1: Hello.
2: Hi, Kevin.
0: Thank you for coming in today.
2: Thanks for having us.
1: Yeah, it's a pleasure.
0: First off, Ben, I'd like you to tell us, our listeners, what happened to you leading up to it.
1: Well, this time last year, really, March 2025, I was taken into hospital with fluid on the lungs and high blood pressure, really high blood pressure.
2: How high was that blood pressure?
1: It was 250 over 150, which is off the charts. I was really unwell. The doctors were trying to get to the bottom of it. When they took bloods, it turned out that my kidney function was at 5%. And after they'd done a biopsy, it turned out that there was too much scar tissue on them. And basically, I wasn't going to get any function back. So I was diagnosed with an autoimmune condition called IgA nephropathy, which blocks up the filters in your kidneys. So your kidneys are responsible for clearing waste from your body, waste products. So, let me start again, sorry. Let me just get this in my head.
2: Yeah, come on.
1: Talk about it to use all the time. Like an actual doctor. So I was diagnosed with IgA nephropathy, which blocks up the filters in your kidneys, stops them from being able to get rid of waste from your body. So that's what the kidneys are responsible for, getting rid of waste out of your body. So kidneys have tiny little filters called glomeruli, and if they're blocked, in my case the glomeruli were blocked up by proteins called IgAs, hence the diagnosis was called IgA nephropathy. And basically, I had to go on dialysis. They had to put a tunneled line into my neck and start dialysis straight away.
0: So, was you born with it?
1: No. They're saying they don't really know the cause, whether it's something hereditary down the line, which is unlikely, or something environmental. They didn't really get to the bottom of it.
0: So how did the news about Ben affect you and your family?
2: Oh, it affected us absolutely massively, Kev. You know, we were so worried at first. He was very, very poorly. And, you know, we just wanted to help. And at the beginning, there was not a lot we could do. But the dialysis, which is an absolutely amazing thing, was keeping him going. And he was doing dialysis 3 times a week right from the beginning. How long were you on the dialysis for then?
1: All in all, I think it was 10 months. Yeah, nine to 10 months. And doing that 3 times a week is pretty rough. But at the same time, it's amazing. The technology is amazing.
0: So how did your missus feel about it?
1: Devastated, extremely worried. We'd only been married a year, so it was quite disappointing, like, to say the least.
2: Absolutely. She was an amazing support.
1: But she was amazing, unbelievable, just an absolute rock right the way through it. Just totally looked after me all the time. It was unbelievable. The support I've had from my whole family was just unreal.
0: In your brothers as well?
1: My brothers as well, yeah. Everyone was just so supportive.
0: So was your dad there helping you through it?
1: He certainly was, yeah. And when it come to the transplant particularly, it was a lot for me dad, I think. Having to see his wife and his son both going to be operated on, it must have been an extremely stressful time for him, but he was there.
2: He was the first one to say that he wanted to give his kidney to
1: Ben. That's right, yeah.
2: But unfortunately, he wasn't a match.
1: So you have to be a close match to be able to give a kidney. And it turns out my dad wasn't a close enough match. Neither was my brother John. But or Chris. Got loads of brothers. But my mum and my other brother Matty were both matches. And the doctors said, do you think the best case would be to go with me mum?
0: I know you got your grandparents still here, but what did they think about you going through it?
1: Again, everyone in the family was just really worried, weren't they?
2: Very worried, yeah.
1: Yeah, and obviously everyone tries their best to be as supportive as they can, and, you know, I'm sure me nan and granddad were equally devastated.
0: So did they ever go try and be your match?
1: I don't know whether age comes into play sometimes, so I think they may have been a bit too old.
2: When you give a kidney, you have to have loads and loads of medical tests. And I had all of those tests to check if you're fit enough to give that kidney, because they just want you to give the kidney, to go through your surgery and to get better quickly. So they have to test whether you're fit enough to be able to do that, because they don't want two patients on their hands.
1: Very thorough, aren't they?
2: Yeah, very thorough tests.
0: Okay, we're going to take a short break for some music.

0: and welcome back. I'm going to interview Sue and Ben Birch. Ben, what were your health options at this point?
1: Dialysis, first of all. That was the lifesaver to start with. And then the options going forward after that was either to go on a waiting list to get a kidney, or whether I could find someone who could give me a kidney. Lucky enough, I had so many family members all step up to get tested. And my mum ended up being the one to do it. So brave, she stepped up.
2: No, I wasn't brave, really. You just
1: do it. You were so brave. So I was very lucky in that sense, to be honest with you, that I had, you know, family members there who were willing to step up.
2: If you were on the list, what was the average time you would have waited?
1: I think I could have been waiting up to 5 years, possibly. Two best case scenario, 2 years. But, you know, there was a lot of people on dialysis who had been on dialysis for a long time, who had been on the waiting list a long time. So lucky to have it all done within 10 months, you know what I mean? That's just unreal.
0: So, how did your family feel about the life-changing diagnosis?
2: Well, as I say, everyone was devastated at first, but it became a positive thing once we had the surgery and we could see that it was going well. You know, you've just got to look forward with an open mind and make the best out of your life. I think it does make you think that way. I think when you've
1: definitely
2: had a huge event, it makes you say, well, you know, let's make the most of every day.
0: Ben, what were the doctors saying about your future and where the short-term or long-term options to be said?
1: The doctors have got to be pretty straightforward with you, really. So, you know, they kind of explained to me that, you know, this is a marathon and not a sprint type of thing, you know what I mean? So that's why I feel so blessed and so lucky, the fact that it actually all happened quite quickly, because, as I say, for a lot of people, they can be waiting a very long time.
0: Ben, what would happen if you didn't get the dialysis?
1: If you didn't get the dialysis,
0: yeah,
1: and there was no option for a kidney,
0: yeah,
1: unfortunately, you wouldn't be able to make it.
0: Sue, having your son getting such a life-changing diagnosis, what was going through your mind at this time?
2: Obviously, my thoughts were with Ben, 100%. You know, I didn't want to see him suffer. Just the thought of it was unbearable, really. And that's why we all said, right, straight away, we want to be tested, because we can help. It's amazing the fact that you can give an organ,
1: mm-hmm,
2: to someone. It's just fantastic, the technology, our surgeon,
1: the science behind
2: it just
1: blows my mind.
2: Yeah, absolutely.
0: Let's take a short break for music now.

0: welcome back. Got a question for both of you. When did the options of the kidney transplant come about, and how did the doctor explain to you?
1: Oh, there was a lot of explaining to do, Kev.
2: Yeah. So, a couple of months into having dialysis, you get seen by, like, transplant specialists and a whole transplant team. So one of the transplant coordinators come to me while I was on dialysis with forms that I could give to family. So I gave the forms out to the family. Everyone filled their forms in, and then we're given dates to come in and do blood tests, initial blood tests, to see whether their blood type was a match. I think it was first, wasn't it?
1: It was, yeah.
2: So there's a big transplant team that basically look after you and explain everything to you. And yeah, it was all about getting them forms basically and getting them signed so that the family could come in and do bloods.
1: So you just do your bloods, and if you're not a blood match with the person who needs the kidney, then you're ruled out straight away.
0: So was there any other types to get tested as well?
1: Oh, I had absolutely loads of tests.
2: Gene testing, isn't it?
1: And, yeah, kidney function tests. Lots and lots of tests, CT scans, and just to check that your kidney is spot on for the person.
2: And that your body is healthy enough.
1: Yeah.
0: So what was the plan and press by the doctors happened to you both? And what were your fears?
1: I was pretty scared, this sounds ridiculous, about going in the lift in the hospital, because I don't do lifts.
2: Yeah.
1: I'm quite claustrophobic.
2: So much so that she actually walked down 7 flights of stairs in the Royal after the op.
1: Yeah.
2: When we were told
1: it wasn't 7 flights, it was 7 floors.
2: Seven floors, yeah.
1: There was 3 in between each flight. So it was,
2: even more, really.
1: It's about 20 flights of stairs I walked out of the hospital.
2: But you must have been really, really scared. I was scared for you, to be honest.
1: Yeah.
2: I you know, that was one of my fears, was scared for me mum's health and everything else. I was scared for myself in the sense of the unknown. Going for a life-changing operation is quite scary. But at the same time, it was sort of a bit of hope as well, you know what I mean? A lot of hope.
1: I was fearful that it wasn't going to work, you know, after all the anticipation. And
2: that was another big fear of mine, was receiving your kidney, and then there's obviously the chance that it could reject. So that was a big fear of, oh, wouldn't want this to go to waste type of thing.
1: Yeah.
2: You know what I mean?
1: And I was also a bit fearful. I've never had a general anaesthetic before. Mm-hmm. So I was a bit frightened, a bit concerned about how I would handle that. But I've got to be honest, it was quite nice getting put to sleep. Mm-hmm. Quite pleasurable.
2: I agree with that, actually.
1: Yeah.
0: Let's take a short break from music.

0: Welcome back. After explaining how you were both feeling about your transplant. So the transplant procedure went ahead, and you talk a little bit about what happened to both of you in the hospital.
1: Yeah, so you went down first, didn't you?
2: Well, we actually went into the hospital on a Sunday, which was the night before we were going to be operated on the Monday morning in January this year. And that was a weird feeling, wasn't it?
1: Yeah, it was like we were having a sleepover in the hospital. It was quite weird, really.
2: Yeah, we were having treats and things because we couldn't eat after a certain
1: time. And just sort of making out like...
2: We were on holiday or
1: nothing
2: something.
1: Nothing was happening and everything was okay. I didn't sleep that night myself. I didn't sleep.
2: No, I'm not going to lie. I didn't sleep either.
1: And my mum went down in the morning.
2: 9 o'clock.
1: So it gets taken out. My mum's kidney was taken out, put on ice, and then they take me down. They sort her out.
2: Just sort me out, you know.
1: Yeah, stitch her back up and all that. And then
2: my operation took about four and a half hours.
1: And then I went down, and I can't really tell you much about that because I was asleep. But
2: my operation was keyhole to hand surgery. So I had 3 keyhole incisions and 1 bigger incision to take the kidney out. So,
1: and I've just got 1 large incision. So the actually,
2: I'm not that old, Kevin, if you don't mind.
1: They actually, it surprised me that they don't actually remove my damaged kidneys. They didn't, so they're still there, and apparently eventually they just dissolve, and you just.
2: I think they're already pretty much shriveled away. Yeah. I imagine them to look like a sprouts or something like that, Brussels sprouts, you know,
1: or like a medjool date or something.
2: Maybe I've always liked medjool dates though.
1: Anyway,
0: afterwards, how long did it take you both to recover?
1: A good couple of months, really, wasn't it?
2: Well, I think we did pretty well, really.
1: A couple of weeks before we were back on our feet.
2: We went into the hospital Sunday, operated on the Monday. I was sent home on the Friday, so I was in for 5-6 days. By the following Monday, 1 week after the operation, I decided to start doing little walks around the block. And I made them little walks get bigger and bigger. So, it wasn't as bad as what I anticipated.
1: I was out of the hospital after 10 days, and I was able to walk up and down my stairs in the house and stuff like that. And it wasn't long before I was out myself going for walks.
2: There's a lot more to it for Ben, because he has to have a lot of meds.
1: Yeah. So, because my mum's kidney is like a foreign body to my body, I have to have immunosuppressant drugs, which basically suppress your immune system and stop it attacking the kidney, and basically stops the kidney from rejecting. Or stops your body from rejecting the kidney. So I'm on them for life.
0: So how did the hospital treat you?
2: Oh, absolutely amazing.
1: Actually unbelievable, wasn't it?
2: Yeah, it was unbelievable.
1: The care was just superb.
2: Yeah. They were just, I mean, everything, you know, they were there monitoring you all the time. And they were lovely.
1: The nurses are just absolute angels, they really are.
2: Yeah, and even the students and everyone, the surgeon was fantastic, the anaesthetist was amazing. They were all fantastic.
0: Ben, how do you feel about what your mum did?
1: I can't actually put it into words for you. It's just, it's unbelievable. And I just feel so blessed and emotional all the time about it. It's just the kindest, most loving thing that anyone could ever do. I can't get over it. Still can't get over it.
0: So, how do you feel about what you did?
2: To be honest with you, I feel quite proud of what I did, but I would do it all again tomorrow because that's what you do when you're a mum. You look after your kids as much as you can. And I absolutely love Ben. And so, you know, you just do what you've got to do.
1: I absolutely love you.
2: Well, there you go.
0: I'd like to thank you both for coming in and telling our listeners about what happened to you both over the past year. Before I ask Ben to do one final thing, how did you start off in the musical business?
1: I was playing guitar since I was 8 or something, 7 or 8.
2: A little bit younger, yeah.
1: Yeah. But I started doing guitar lessons in school, but I didn't do that many. Mm-hmm. And then I sort of left it for a couple of years, and then there was always a guitar in our house because my dad had a guitar. So I started playing, teaching myself, and then I started doing gigs when I was about 14 or 15 with various bands, and pursued that for a number of years, and then I went solo, started playing, writing my own stuff and playing covers in town and stuff like that, and playing with bands, and yeah, so I've been in the music industry for about 10 or 15 years.
2: And he's only 30. Yeah. In fact, he used to teach the guitar here in Liverpool Community Radio.
1: Mm-hmm.
2: He was the guitar teacher.
1: The good old days.
2: Yeah.
0: We've really got a really treat at the end. Ben's going to play us out with one of his songs. Ben, play a song.
1: Don't mind if I do.
2: Is this going to be a cover or is it one of yours?
1: Do you want me to do a cover or?
0: Whatever you want to do.
1: I'll do a cover, I think.

0: That's just a little dedication, that song, for another musician from our family. His name was Tony Mack, and he passed away on Monday. So we need to dedicate that one to Tony.
1: Yeah, that was for my Uncle Tom.
0: Yeah.
2: Has your rental property fallen into disrepair? 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
7: 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It's just a short walk from Prince's Park Gates. We're open Monday to Friday, 9 till 4:30. You don't need to struggle alone. 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

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I realise £100 is a big ask, especially at the moment. 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But more importantly, you'll get a warm, fuzzy feeling that you or your organisation is contributing to a worthwhile community project. You can either make a one-off payment by BACS of £100 or set up a monthly standing order of only £8.34. Donations need to be made to Kensington Vision, which is all one word, Community Interest Company via the Co-op Bank. Our SOR code is 089299. That's 089299. And our bank account details are 65255654. That's 65255654. If you'd like more information or more details, then contact me, Steve Farragher, by emailing steve@l-c-r.co.uk. 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
1: And me, Edward Robinson. 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
2: Hi everyone, I'm Jo from Jobs Plus, Toxteth. 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We're open Monday to Friday, 9 till 4:30. 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

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I realise £100 is a big ask, especially at the moment. But in reality, this £100 equates to eating one Greg steak bake or drinking one Starbucks coffee a week. 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But more importantly, you'll get a warm, fuzzy feeling that you or your organisation is contributing to a worthwhile community project. You can either make a one-off payment by Bax of £100 or set up a monthly standing order of only £8.34. Donations need to be made to Kensington Vision, which is all one word, Community Interest Company via the Co-op Bank. Our SOR code is 089299. That's 089299. And our bank account details are 65255654. That's 65255654. If you'd like more information or more details, then contact me, Steve Farragher, by emailing steve@l-c-r.co.uk. 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
1: 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It's just a short walk from Prince's Park Gates. We're out Monday to Friday, 9 till 4:30. You don't need to struggle alone. 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Or just search in Google Jobs Plus Toxteth and on social media. 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

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I realise £100 is a big ask, especially at the moment. But in reality, this £100 equates to eating one Greg steak bake or drinking one Starbucks coffee a week. In return for being part of Club 100, you'll get a framed certificate, an LCR mug, and the chance to be a guest on our programme, Kenny Ireland Discs. But more importantly, you'll get a warm, fuzzy feeling that you or your organisation is contributing to a worthwhile community project. You can either make a one-off payment by Bax of £100 or set up a monthly standing order of only £8.34. 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Our SOR code is 089299. That's 089299. And our bank account details are 65255654. That's 65255654. If you'd like more information or more details, then contact me, Steve Farragher, by emailing steve@l-c-r.co.uk. 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
1: Oh, I'm so glad school's done. Are you ready to go with the boys, you lot?
2: Yeah, and I'm so excited for it tonight, Jez. Are you?
1: Yeah, honestly, I really am. Lexi, are you coming tonight?
3: What are you going on about? What's the Boise?
1: You really don't know what the Boise is?
3: Not the faintest idea.
1: Well, the Boise is Edge Hill Youth Club.
2: It used to be just for boys, but now it's for both genders.
1: Well, there's football,
2: art,
1: table tennis,
2: pool,
1: dancing machines,
2: and air hockey,
1: and lots more.
3: Wow, that's a lot of things. But who works there?
1: Lots of boss staff.
3: Well, how much is it to get in?
2: It's only £1 entry.
1: There's a tuck shop, which is only what you don't need much for. It's all dead cheap.
3: Oh, really?
4: Shall we go then, Mummy?
3: Yeah, go on then. Let's go.
1: Come on, let's go. Yeah!
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0: Good morning, I was going to say. Good lunchtime, and it's good afternoon, actually. And welcome to the Daily Cross. And whenever I do it, it gets renamed The Trip Around the Scouseyverse. So that's what it is. It's The Trip Around the Scouseyverse. And today's trip is sponsored by SBW Law. And we have got Karen. Hello, Karen.
1: Hiya, Mel. You're all right.
0: that was a very loud hello. Yeah. And we've got Michael.
2: Yeah, that's it. Yeah. Mike. Yeah. So I managed to get in just about. Actually, it sounds like it's on this. It's on this one. It's got about four or five microphones, and you know. Yeah, I managed to get here. Car sort of broke down, but not for anything I did. Someone went into the back of me. So, but it was well parked. So, managed to still get to LCR.
0: Well, that's good.
1: Oh, when did that happen?
2: It was late Friday night, I think.
1: God.
2: And it was a hit and run as well. So. And I think I understand why, if this happens to you and you're listening, I guess, you know, if people think that their insurance is going to go up and nobody's around to see it, then that's what happens, obviously. So it does make it more expensive to deal with because they literally pay out a little bit less if they can't identify the other driver, as I found out.
0: All right. Well, to kick us off, he is a real Kensington banger.
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0: When I can get it queued up and get it working properly, that is. Come on.
2: Oh, yeah, and it's a local band. So
0: it's a local band, yeah.
3: 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That's 6525-5654.

0: That's Death School, who recently made a bit of a comeback at, well, they've never really gone away. They sort of disappeared at the end of the 80s. Then they had a 10-year hiatus, did a few gigs around 1988, and then sort of at the turn of the millennium, they did a couple more gigs. And then since then, they've been doing regular gigs, but they don't do a lot. They do a few every year. But last month they did two at the Philharmonic Hall. I went to see them, but it's not like it was. You can't really expect them to be because they're all in their 70s now. But they're still going and still kicking out the jams. So what have you got for us? Karen's got the Echo. Is there any good news in the Echo?
1: Yeah, First Glimp at New Christmas Market. Liverpool Christmas Markets have revealed an inclusive first look at this year's festival experience. Among the new additions is Skate St. George's, an outdoor ice ring experience set to bring a new attraction and revamp layout, transforming into look of the market. New contracts have been awarded The Underbelly and Icebox Live in 2026, which will see events hosted at St. George's Hall and the Pier Head. Well, that's good, isn't it?
2: Yeah. So it's just like, it's like the end of August. People can't wait to get rid of the summer or the...
1: I know.
2: Yeah, it's probably because maybe that's climate change as well. It's like the winter being cosy, but it will get more mild and all that. So, you know. But there's a channel... I saw in the list in the new TV guide there's a channel come back on air just showing Christmas movies, and it's the end of August. You know, you've got things in the shops already. You know, someone's even posted they've seen a couple of things. There was other good news, though. I'll say good news. It looks like it is. It's leading both the Eye and the Liverpool Echo, which is the plan to build 70,000 social homes. But it's actually, the detail of it is that it's 60% of them, which is going to be social rent. So they're the ones you can get without having to buy it. The others are...
0: 42,000.
2: That's the maths. Yes. Yeah, so it's like the rest are affordable, but I'm putting the air commas up a little bit because what does that mean? Obviously, the affordable means that you've got to buy it. It's still quite a high price. You've got to be in that situation, haven't you,
0: There's only going to be certain people who are going to be allowed to buy and rent those. So you can't just go, I'll have one of those. You've got to be like... in a certain category.
2: Like the bands, you know, so like Band A if you're facing homelessness, but it's, if you've got children, families, it is difficult for single people because you're not really given anywhere or particularly or any priority. So I wonder if that's going to change as well, you know, because that's something we need probably.
0: I don't know, but 42,000 homes to rent across the whole I don't know whether that's just England.
2: I think it is England because it was specifically mentioning England.
1: It's mostly the northwest. It said.
2: Yeah, it does have Yorkshire, Manchester, Liverpool,
1: and I think most houses that get built now should be have air conditioned now because with this climate change.
2: That would be a good idea.
1: Because
2: energy efficiency.
0: I don't think they're going to put any in new houses to rent.
1: No.
0: Somehow.
1: Well, I don't think so, but it would be a good idea if they did, though, wouldn't it?
2: It's a good idea because it's so standard in Florida, California. We face that every summer.
1: Yeah.
2: We have to keep bringing up climate change. Yeah. Of course, it's always, Britain. They always say Britain hasn't got any air con.
1: Climate change is going to be ongoing. We're going to have this hot weather all the time.
2: Unless you go into, I'm just going for a cool down around Sainsbury's.
0: Well, I remember when I was a child, I used to get these cards off Cadbury's, and they were called Strange But True. Yes. And one of the Strange But True things was that they found the bones of a prehistoric hippopotamus or something like that under Trafalgar Square. So I'm wondering if it's going to get... Well, I doubt it will be around. But one day it's going to be so hot that you're going to get hippopotamuses wallowing in the fountains in Trafalgar Square. And then probably rampaging around the National Gallery after they've had a wade in the fountains. So just if you're in London in 50 years' time, just take care in Trafalgar Square. And just take care in case you encounter a hippopotamus, because you never know.
2: To reanimate like Jurassic Park from the DNA,
0: well, the DNA is in South Kensington, but they probably could get to South Kensington quite quickly from Trafalgar Square, because they're probably rampaging down the tube tunnels and everything, Michael.
2: Yeah, like in the post-apocalyptic idea for there's another one. TikTok trend. We'll look at that later as well. Blame for the rise in fatal wrong way crashes. So people are copying.
0: These are those teenagers. There was one fatal crash in Middlesbrough, and there was another one in Ireland. The same thing happened both times. That these absolute numbskulls, these teenage lads, deliberately steal cars, drive down the wrong way of the motorway, deliberately, and then post it on TikTok, thinking, isn't this a great laugh? But two lots of them have ended up dead. So probably not that great an idea, and it probably wasn't that funny after all. So, yeah.
3: Well, if
0: anyone is listening, please don't drive the wrong way down the motorway.
4: Isn't that absolutely ridiculous, isn't it?
0: I think, yeah, it's absolutely.
2: Okay, well, while holding the phones up as well, like it must have been, you know, we'll drive it.
0: Claire's joined us, by the way.
2: Oh, yeah.
4: Good afternoon. Yeah.
0: Yeah, so there's four of us in the studio. Yeah, not great idea. And you've got relatives in Ireland, haven't you, Claire?
4: Yeah.
0: What do they think of this fatal crash in Ireland? Is there anything that... Well, I'm sure they think the same as us.
4: Well, I've never spoke to them about it, to be honest. I've just buried my mum, so I wasn't really interested in it. Sounds awful, but I haven't spoke to them about it. No.
0: All right. Well,
4: yeah. To no comment.
0: We'll just move on quickly from that one. And here again from our wonderful sponsors, SBW Law.
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4: and
5: your
4: I went round
0: and
4: the card.
0: There is absolutely no trip round the Scoutiverse without SBW Law, because they provide the rocket fuel. Yeah. SBW Law, putting fuel in the spaceship of Liverpool Community Radio. So, thanks to SBW Law. Any legal needs, just go and see them.
4: And what's that for? Anything at all, or is it criminal?
0: Yeah, well, criminal, civil. I think they do everything.
4: Employment.
0: Let me just check. SBW Law, they do housing, and they do medical malpractice. And I don't know whether they do things like conveyancing, but just get in touch with SBW Law, because, as I say, without them, we wouldn't be able to do the show. They put the fuel in our rocket ship.
4: Oh, just shows you, doesn't it?
0: Well, we need money.
4: Exactly.
0: Yeah. And I just want to say hello to the one listener in Japan who's tuned into us today.
1: Great.
0: We've got our usual listener in Finland, but we've also got one in Japan. Michael, would you like to say hi to Japan?
3: Yeah.
4: Just speak Japanese.
3: Yeah. Well, no.
4: Sorry, I thought you did.
0: Well, we all know how to say konnichiwa.
3: I do play it to video games, though.
4: Oh, we are.
0: Konnichiwa. You'll know how to say that. It's hello in Japan, in Japanese.
1: Just say hello. Hi, you're listening.
0: We can all say konnichiwa.
4: Konnichiwa.
0: One, two, three. Konnichiwa.
4: Konnichiwa.
0: There you go.
4: Hello. Anyone in Liverpool?
0: Is the one what?
4: Is there any people in Liverpool listening?
0: It's not that specific. It just says that there are people listening in the UK. And there could be people listening on either FM or DAB in Liverpool. Who knows? But if you are listening and you'd like to join Liverpool's Conversation Radio,
4: And what is it in Liverpool? It's a low cock, isn't it? Good afternoon, cock.
0: Just give us a call. I think you spent too much time in London. I think that's what they say in London.
4: Oh, is it?
0: Yeah.
4: Oh, my God.
0: You're turning into a cockney. Right. It's 077-6190-8063. And he is a fantastic local band who were promoting These Are the Virants with Out of Me Head.

0: so they're the Byrons. Out of my head. They're out of their heads, but we're not. We are totally sane here on Liverpool Conversation Radio, Liverpool Community Radio. We're having a good chat, or as they say in Spanish, una charla.
1: Oh, we are.
0: Yeah. And Claire knows Spanish as well.
1: So do I. I have to go to night school for Spanish.
2: Oh, do you?
1: Yeah.
0: As well. Yeah, so La Charla Grande in Liverpool.
1: Mm.
0: The big conversation in Liverpool. Join in on 077-6190-8063 if you want to. And we were having a great conversation while that music was playing, and now everyone's gone absolutely quiet.
3: It's about things on Netflix.
1: Well,
0: yeah, we were talking about what's on Netflix. Michael, I don't know. I can't seem to get it any louder on your microphone.
3: Oh no, it's been silenced, just like been grounded by the car.
0: What number are you on?
3: Two, it says.
0: Two. Two's all the,
1: am I on?
0: All the way up. Yeah, you're on.
3: That one's on. Just want to go a bit near to that one, maybe, or something.
0: Yeah.
3: Possibly. No, we're talking about two shows on it. The one you've seen, the other one's Alley Cat. It's getting panned. It's the latest work by Ricky Gervais, and it's all animated. It's like one of those adult sort of animations about where they drop all the worst we can't say on daytime, but kind of do it for the sake of it. So no one's really, next to no one's offended by it, but they actually think, oh, well, it's kind of lame, and the story doesn't really go anywhere, and they sort of sit around talking about the sort of things that Ricky Gervais has in stand-up, how once you die, that's it.
0: He's hilarious, isn't he?
3: Well, I think he's really, you know, I think I've actually been a fan. It sounds like I'm panning it, but what people are saying is that without Stephen Merchant, it's not quite the same. Everything he's done since about maybe before Derek, because I thought Derek was quite good.
0: How long has he been going on about atheism? I don't think we need any more promotion of atheism from Ricky Gervais.
2: And that's just their opinion.
0: It's his opinion, yeah. And if he wants to get up and do, you know, I'm not a great fan. I don't like him very much. I don't think he's a very nice person. But that's just my opinion. And I'm sure he probably thinks the same about me. And we're all entitled to our opinions. But there we go.
3: It's good about animals, like compassion for animals. And that's one of the maybe the reasons behind wanting to do a show about cats. Cats have often been sort of stereotyped.

0: was, in a very unsympathetic way in a lot of Hollywood. So it would be good to actually see a sympathetic show about cats, other than Top Cat, I suppose, because it's almost like this is the first animation. Well, it was good, yeah. This is the first animation all with cats since Top Cat in the 60s.
1: What?
0: I think it is.
1: There was.
0: Or just cats, I'm not sure.
1: There was another very risque animation in the 70s about a cat called Fritz the Cat.
0: Well, it's not then in that
2: about
0: case.
2: About Tom and Jerry?
0: Oh, yeah, Tom and Jerry. Oh, well, Jerry's a mouse. Actually, this is just cats. Although
3: well,
0: they
3: Tom
0: do...
3: wasn't.
0: Oh, yes. But they, oh, yeah, yeah. They do feature, especially feature animals, other animals a little bit. This is primarily... So the idea is they're instead of being in an alley, they're actually in an abandoned house, which I like, I suppose.
2: Oh, that's why you've got into it.
0: Yeah, that's right.
2: It's coming out now, isn't it?
1: You absolutely love abandoned houses.
0: But no abandoned houses have working electricity still connected, and they're watching the telly on a couch between two ordinary houses, and it's all... So that's an interesting piece of suspended display.
1: Can you leave it open, please? Because it's really stuffy. There were people wearing anoraks as I was walking down from the station. There were people wearing anoraks, and it's about 23 degrees. It's just that it's not sunny, it's cloudy, but it's really warm. And there's people wearing anoraks. In February, you'll see scousers wearing T-shirts and shorts in February. It'll be about 6 degrees. And honestly... I don't know. These people just don't understand that sometimes it can be warm even if the sun's not out, and it can be cold even if the sun is out.
2: Yeah,
1: but
2: definitely.
0: About how humid
1: they
0: it
1: don't
0: is.
1: Get it.
0: You feel sweatier. If it's more humid, it sweats worse, like the wet bulb temperature. So
4: my son wears shorts all year round because a lot of young lads do when they're driving. Don't they feel?
2: Oh, young lad to wear flip flops and shorts.
4: Yeah.
1: All year round.
4: Yeah.
1: Oh, good for him. That's what he wants to do.
4: Yeah, he hates wearing trousers. When he comes home from work, he takes his uniform off and puts his shorts on.
0: The first thing you see when you get a heat wave is loads of people stripping off their tops and all that. Like usually men do that, obviously. So, so that's the one thing you can bear all in that way, but nothing below the waist. So it has to be all above the waist, doesn't it?
2: Okay. Well, I wish I hadn't wore shorts on Sunday in the park because I've been stung.
1: Oh my goodness!
2: And you want to see my leg? It's bad.
1: That doesn't sound good.
2: One wasp, the horrible, aren't they?
4: What was on in the park? Where
2: JVT's on, isn't he? Soul Train.
4: Oh, cool way.
2: Yeah, he's on every Sunday. It's good, it's nice, because everyone we know from years ago is all there. It's a nice little vibe, actually. He's really created something good. So,
1: yeah.
2: I know he was angry he never turned up in here, but I've let him off now.
0: Yeah. So thousands of people turned up, and wasps.
2: Well, there seemed to be a plague of them. And they're nasty around this time of the year. I couldn't believe I got stung.
4: Oh, yeah, because they're dying off, aren't they, wasps? So.
1: There's always loads of them at the end of August. There's always loads of wasps around.
4: Yeah.
1: Anyway, I've been watching a programme about Merseyside Funny Man, and I do think he is funny, much funnier than Ricky Gervais. Johnny Vegas from St. Helens.
0: Yeah.
1: Self-professed woolly back, Johnny Vegas. And he's been running an antique shop last year and this year. Have you seen it? Mm. Yeah, it's
0: good,
1: isn't
0: it? Yeah. So that's in St. Helens, is it? Or is it not in St. Helens?
1: It's the shop itself is in Nantwich.
0: Oh, right. And well, now I know where to go and meet him.
1: Yeah, once you get your car back on the road, you can go down to Johnny's shop.
2: He's got a shop,
1: He's got a shop. It's a physical shop, and it's in Nantwich, in Cheshire, which isn't a million miles from here, but you do have to drive to get there. And he's been selling all sorts of stuff. If you haven't seen it, it's really good. So I'd recommend
2: it. Is it on every week?
1: Every week there's a new episode at the moment.
2: Oh, really? I've only seen it once. What day is that on?
1: I'm not sure, to be honest with you, because I just watched the ones that were already there to download. But season 2 is still going on, and he hasn't finished, so there are some more episodes to come out.
2: He's with one of our friends, which is my main Jane Stockton's friend, it's hers, but I know Vicky since she was a young person.
1: Vicky, that's his girlfriend?
2: Yeah, we know her very well.
1: Do you know Vicky?
2: Yeah, I know her dead well.
1: I think,
2: She's a lovely person, she really is. She met him on the airlines because she was working for the Emirates, I think, and that's why they met, type of thing. Mm. But she was only just 7. It was not. And then one day they met somewhere else or something and sparked off. It was one of them.
1: Mm. Well, I'd rather see Jenny Baker's on Netflix than Ricky Gervais, but I think
2: apparently he's a really generous guy and he's a really lovely guy. So yeah, what you see is what you get. There's no sides to him. He's really nice. Mm.
1: Yeah.
0: It's a bit like the actor of Martin. Who came back to Coronation Street, but there was a Martin Platt. There was a scandal, but he ran a cheese stall, so he could have just gone and met him on his selling cheeses.
2: Remember that?
0: Yeah.
1: Well, the actor ran a cheese stall.
0: Well, he did. That was after Coronation Street. Yeah. I mean, they actually had a storyline where he was going to reunite with Gail, and there was a bit of a scandal that happened, so whatever you believe about it, but it derailed the storyline when he actually came back to Coronation Street.
1: Well,
0: whether he's gone back to selling cheese, I don't know.
2: He's not back, though, is he, Martin Pratt?
0: I think, was he on screen at all? Because he was planned to be back on the show around 2024. That? Because of that.
1: Isn't he Gail's son on Coronation Street?
0: He was a husband. There was a big age gap in their relationship, and there's another storyline.
1: Right, yeah. That again,
0: where he had an age gap storyline where he went out with a 16-year-old in the noughties. So that was kind of one of his last stories as well as the character. But he was with Gail through the 90s. But they were going to reunite together and actually leave together when Gail finally left. I think it was 2024, and this stopped that happening. So that was a bit of a shame for that story.
1: Yeah.
0: But anyway, that's a big aside. Just because he sells cheese in Johnny Vegas now, you can find him in an antique shop in Nantwich, you know.
4: Listen to a famous star singer who's got a cheese factory.
1: I don't know.
4: What's his name?
0: What do people do after shows, isn't it? Because for some people, especially the soaps, I'm quite into them. There's a lot of people who don't really go on to many other shows and dramas and do end up doing something sort of ordinary. Mm. There was one, Bruce Jones, he ended up on Benefits and when he was axed from Coronation Street.
1: That was the guy who played Les Battersby, wasn't it?
4: He was just
1: on his really had no money. Yeah. Anyway, on Friday, I got on a train, and it was the 10:19 to Cleethorpes, but I was only going as far as Liverpool South Parkway. But the guy made a really, really interesting announcement, which I thought, I'm gonna record this and make it into a weird audio clip. So here we go. This is the 10:19 to Cleethorpes.
3: Traditional British seaside town with everything you would expect, a pier, a promenade, and of course, fish and chips.
5: I love it here.
6: Hello everyone, welcome back. So today I'm on the Humber Estuary in Cleethorpes to see what Cleethorpes is like in the winter. Now once again, I picked a day where the sky is blue, the sun is out, although it's a little bit chilly. We're going to have a walk down the seafront, check out what's open, what's not. We've got a tiny little maze here, a little castle, a little fun fair on the beach, and also a mini pier, which is also a restaurant, which is a bit confusing because is it a pier or is it a restaurant? It's not actually open, though, otherwise I'd go in there to check out their fish and chips. Been reading stories that Cleethorpes has actually been voted one of the worst seaside resorts in the UK.

0: that what you heard? I can't believe that.
1: 10:19 to Cleethorpes.
2: Yeah.
0: And that's all you heard about the all kinds of mismatches, isn't it? Weird.
1: Oh, yeah. I know. I made it very, very weird.
2: Yeah. It's like
3: an audio version of what you can put in the Tate or something, isn't it? Like, you know, sort of, it puts everything together.
0: So did you put that together? That's what you heard?
1: Yeah, I put it together.
0: Oh, sorry.
1: I heard the guy doing the announcements right at the beginning for about 40 seconds. So I recorded him because I thought he was sounds a bit weird. And so I stuck all that other weirdness on as well. And one of the sounds you could hear was the sounds of the Ross Ice Shelf in Antarctica.
0: Really?
1: Yeah. Mm-hmm. It makes a sound.
3: Crumbling away like a McVitie's biscuit
1: and
3: because of climate change.
1: In the middle you hear the speaking clock.
0: Yeah.
1: Remember the speaking clock?
0: I never heard that. Is that what you heard on the train?
3: You can still dial 123, actually, and it does come up.
0: Really?
3: Charges quite a lot on your mobile, but
0: it
3: does. Do
0: it about 2-3 quid.
3: Yeah. But it still exists now in 2026.
1: I got it from YouTube, the sound of the speaking clock. And I also got the sound of the Reginald Dixon playing the seaside organ. I Do Like to Be Beside the Seaside. And then some bloggers going on about Cleethorpes. I also put on the sound of the wind and the sound of the seagulls. And I put that weird singing in the background as well.
0: Have you been to Cleethorpes?
1: No.
0: I have.
1: Is it nice?
0: Well, there wasn't much food restaurants. It was very remote to get food. It's only like one fish and chip shop. That was going back about 15 years ago, even 20. Don't know what it's like now.
1: Well, if anyone should, by any miracle, be listening online in Cleethorpes, I am really sorry for doing that. But it was inspired by the guy on the train who sounded like he really didn't want to go to Cleethorpes. But I'm sure that is beautiful. I've seen the video of it, and there's miles and miles of golden sand. On a really nice day, it looks like a beautiful beach.
0: About 5 hours away, though, isn't it?
1: Is it really? Maybe four hours. Maybe that's why you were sounding a bit depressed about having to drive the train to Cleethorpes.
0: It's at the very end. It's the end of the M62. It's the same. It's kind of straight after over there.
1: Well, it's not just the M62. You have to go across the Humber Bridge and then a few miles south into Lincolnshire as well.
0: Yeah.
1: Yeah. So,
4: by the way, Alex James was the singer from Blair who has got a cheese factory.
0: Oh, you were right.
4: Yeah.
1: Oh, very good. Good old Alex James. Mm-hmm. If you like cheese, why not open a cheese factory?
4: Yeah.
1: I would love, you know what I'd really like to do? I would really like to open a whiskey distillery to make Scouse whiskey.
4: Would you?
1: Yeah, I would love to do that. But there's only one problem. It's going to cost about £1 million minimum to get it going. Because you can't sell whiskey unless it's been in the barrel for 3 years. So you've got to make your first lot of whiskey, put it in barrels, and then 3 years later you can sell some Scouse whiskey.
0: So the only whiskey I like is the Irish, and I have Jameson's Hot Toddy.
1: Well, I like it.
0: It's sweet.
1: It makes me wake up in the night and my heart's going and I have bad dreams. I shouldn't drink it. So, yeah, I really like the taste of a good whiskey, but I can't drink it, so I don't.
0: I'm not a whiskey drinker, but I have it with a hot toddy with the cloves, some lemons. Yeah, last night.
1: Well, when I was in Scotland the other weekend, I took my friends a bottle of Danish whiskey and a bottle of Welsh whiskey to Scotland.
4: Oh, nice.
1: Yeah, as you do. And they really enjoyed both of them.
0: What's the name of Scottish whiskey?
1: The really good ones that you can get are from the Isle of Islay or from Speyside, and they're called single malts. And I really like Ardbeg from the Isle of Islay, which is a Hebridean island. And I have been to the Isle of Islay, believe it or not. I've never been to Cleethorpes, but been to the island of Islay. Do we have anything else in the newspaper, or should we have a bit more music? Or should we have...
2: Yeah. Let's just see.
3: the Radio City sign that says 96.7. They're now saying that it's going to be taken down. So that's like the last remaining thing of it.
4: That's a shame.
3: Yeah, obviously.
1: Is it going to be auctioned? Or
3: I suppose what? the actual pieces of it, I'm not sure if they're going to be salvaged, you know, because they're going to be huge, aren't they? But before they moved in there in 2000, it was a revolving restaurant, wasn't it? So it's what's going to happen to it.
1: It hadn't revolved for decades.
3: Oh, no. Oh, so it just stood. So yeah. So it's like, oh, we've got to sit over there.
1: When it was first opened in the late 60s, my parents went for a meal and it revolved. And then within about 5 years, it stopped revolving because it broke. And they never fixed it.
3: So it's quite high up to build all of it. I suppose they can do it, yeah, but it would be awkward to fix it maybe. But not.
1: Well, you know what that was originally? It was the chimney for the central heating system when it was made. It ran on coal or coke. And it was the chimney. And they thought, wouldn't it be a good idea to stick a revolving restaurant on the top of it?
3: They'd seen the Jetsons or something. space-age buildings sticking up in circles.
1: It was the late 60s, so everything was space-age.
3: It's going to be. We're all going to live in the sky. We're going to fly everywhere, and it's taken until the 2020s to finally have drones and possibly deliveries via the sky. And but we're not sort of living on the moon yet.
1: Well,
3: yes.
1: When they built Shield Park Flats in 1965...
3: Yeah.
1: That was the idea that everyone was going to live in the sky and everyone was going to live in high-rise flats. And this was just the first wave of a new way of living. But they quickly became absolutely horrendous and were eventually demolished.
3: Yeah, because there seems to be that no one really wants to live like that. And it's even though in places like Hong Kong, where the population density is so intense, it is virtually all high-rises. Well, because it goes, they have to build up, and we have a housing crisis now, and they're going to build some finally. But the answer back in the 60s and 70s was, we can build tower blocks, as you say, but it's the way it feels to do. So. Would you ever live in a tower block flat?
1: Well, I had to live in a flat when I was working in China, but luckily I was only there for 6 months because it wasn't great. It was like living in Netherley. And my auntie Gwen used to live in a maisonette in Netherley, and she absolutely loved it. But then it quickly went down the hill. People just didn't look after them. It didn't look after them, and it wasn't very good. It wasn't very good. And I think it just spoke about how the city council thought of working class people, that we're going to move you out almost beyond Liverpool itself, and we're going to stick you in these badly built, horrible tower blocks and maisonettes. That's what's going to happen to you.
3: But another place they do it a lot, and it's the most common thing, but they do look pretty like brutalist and ugly, is Russia is filled with these like apartment blocks that go right up like, you know, like tower block and really further along as well. So, you know, it could be, you know.
0: It's very New York, isn't it?
3: Well, again, that's populated. That's density, isn't it? Because New York is insane. And, you know, for the price of... If you get an actual apartment, it's like London. It's like, you know...
1: It's more expensive than London in Manhattan. If you get an apartment in Manhattan.
0: Yeah.
1: Yeah, it's more than London. But I think you were right when what you first said. Yeah. I think Hong Kong is actually the most expensive place in the world to live.
0: Hong Kong?
1: Yeah.
3: Yeah. Because of the absolute density on the Kowloon Peninsula, but they have people in these so-called coffin flats as well. They're subdivided, so like HMOs here.
1: You make you cough.
3: But they're like the size. I mean, you could be we're sat along here by a table,
0: shoebox,
3: and it's worse than even HMOs because what they would do is it's like a little sort of cupboard size, and then the bed is slid into it, and then there's a telly slightly above it, and it's only about the height just above where these microphones are now from the floor, and there's not really any room for belongings, and then they're all packed inside. Tower blocks are divided like that, and these are the.
0: Like battery hens, that's terrible.
3: So that's what it's led to in Hong Kong. But I think we're kind of seeing that's why there's a housing crisis in the UK. We're seeing increasing HMOs where you only get a room, you have to share the bathroom, kitchen with other people. They'd subdivide it by six, seven people. And that's one of the reasons why these extra social homes are needed as well.
1: Well, at least in China, I have my own shower and my own bedroom. But it was freezing cold when I first got there. It was freezing cold because it was badly built. There was just single glazing on the window. The things are just, they're just built really badly. And they're not built to last. So it was freezing. And then as soon as the weather warmed up, it was red hot.
3: Swung right into, like, boil. Well, I had that in the flat, but the heating didn't work. It was went from one extreme to another, like 5 degrees inside the flat. And it was like the weather outside, and then it was like everything got boiling up to 30 degrees in summer.
1: Well, so, don't forget, we've got some of the fantastic programmes on Liverpool Community Radio. So here's a reminder about some of those.
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0: 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Hi, I'm Krista Schaefer, and if you're interested in all things writing, maybe you write short stories, poetry, you're part of a writer's group, or just write for pleasure, then our new monthly program, Write On, might be right up your street. 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
1: So there's just a taste of some of the other programmes that we've got going on Liverpool Community Radio. Hi to all our listeners in the United States of America. Hope you're getting on really well with President Trump over there. Thankfully, we don't have to put up with him here. We've got two listeners online in the UK. We've got a listener online in Germany. Guten Abend. And I don't know how to speak any Finnish, but we've got a listener in Finland, and we've still got our listener in Japan.
2: Oh, very nice.
1: Yeah. So,
3: can I just say something?
1: You can say whatever you like, as long as it's...
3: Do not go to town this week.
1: All right.
3: The kids are off school, and they're going back to school to get the uniforms, and it is horrendous in town. Wow. I went yesterday, and it was a murder in Primark, so do not go to town if you don't like hassle.
4: That's going to get more chocker, because it's the August bank holiday, so you're going to have Matthew Street and all that, which is... you're going to have some
5: events. Is that back
4: events.
5: On again?
4: Yeah. I'm not sure if it is, actually.
5: What, shut down years ago?
1: Yeah, I don't think there's a Matthew Street Festival anymore.
4: No. But in Chester Racecourse, there's reggae, so you'd know about that, probably, that Aswad's
5: going
4: to
5: appear. That's where I'm going.
4: Oh, you're going there?
5: Ticket, my mate's got me one. Oh, right, yeah. And there's no racing, is there?
4: Well, that would suit me, because I'm not really into horse racing, so, you know.
5: But there's no racing, is that nice, isn't it?
4: Yeah, I think there's no racing.
5: £50 for the ticket, like.
4: There's not, like, reggae and horse racing at the same time.
5: There's loads of acts on, to be honest. We've got General Governor, Governor General, sorry, and then we've got Aswad. I've seen them on the lineup. There's loads on the lineup. Is it all reggae?
4: Yeah, I think it is all reggae. Yeah, it's a reggae and rum fest or something.
5: So we're all meeting at 12 o'clock.
4: Yeah,
5: so. And then we're going to have something to eat in Chester, in Nando's. My friend said, "Well, I like Nando's," mm-hmm. So we're going there, and then we're going into the races. Yeah.
4: So there was Nile Rodgers and Sheik, but that's gone already. So no, I think that was 50 quid.
5: I couldn't go to that. That wasn't that year.
4: How much was your Aswad?
5: £50.
4: Oh, yeah. So that's... But I was going to say about the... I don't know how much of a topic you might be interested in this, but but looking at the TV guide, if you do try to watch ordinary telly over the bank holiday weekend, on Holiday Monday, there is absolutely nothing different this time. Not even a film, anything.
5: Nothing, really? What's on then?
4: Well, the same
1: it's
4: things on
1: the
4: same
1: card.
4: Things on every Monday. Like,
1: do you remember
4: like,
1: the test you know, card? Like, yeah, they're bringing that back.
5: The
1: like,
5: man with the golden gun.
4: They're not even showing that now.
1: They're
4: just
1: and the test card.
4: This morning is on for 3 hours between 10 a.m. and
5: 1 o'clock.
1: It goes into the afternoon. Even though it's this morning, it goes into the afternoon. Oh, there's someone ringing someone.
4: No,
1: is that
4: not.
1: Someone ringing in to join Liverpool's Conversation Radio?
4: Car insurance, actually. But
1: car insurance.
4: Yeah, but boo on that, right? Yeah, but
1: I thought we had a caller.
4: Yeah, well, we did. It just wasn't on the air.
1: It just was nothing to do with the show. Well, you were talking about horse racing mixed with a bit of reggae.
5: With reggae? It's called Woman's Something. I like doing the horses, you say.
4: Do me. Jim, do you think you'd meet? Do you think they'd come out and sigh?
1: This is Longshot.

0: reggae and horse racing do actually go together.
1: Is horse racing on?
0: I don't know.
1: Oh, sorry.
0: That's just a very old reggae song from Pioneers called Longshot, which was a horse.
1: Oh, yeah.
0: And he kicked the bucket, so they made a song out of it. Like you do.
1: Yeah. I love the reggae, though. I can be a listener because I have listened to the reggae. I've listened to My Soul, so you've got Natty B on Wednesday night, 11 till 1. And then you've got, which is a bit later, Can't Stay Awake for It, we've got another reggae show on Sunday night. Now I have to change the time, but it doesn't come on till 1.
0: And this is all in Chester?
1: No, this is on the radio. Well, I was saying the point I'm trying to make is I love the reggae.
0: Yeah.
1: You can be just lying in bed and the tune will just blast. It'll just blow your head off.
0: What's your favourite reggae song then?
1: Well, it's got to be one of Dennis Brown's.
0: Dennis Brown.
1: I love Dennis Brown.
0: How about Althea and Donna? Uptown Top Ranking.
1: No, it's got to be like Jamaican. It's got to be from Jamaica. Sorry, I'm right into the Jamaican also. Sizzler. I'm into Sizzler as well.
0: How about
1: Sizzler or Congee?
0: King Tubby. Do you like King Tubby? You're not a big fan of dub.
1: Yes, I do like dub because it was the 70s. Yeah. Yeah, Steel Pulse and stuff. Yeah, I was into dub.
0: They're from Birmingham.
1: Yeah. I've never seen them all these years. I've always missed
0: them.
1: They're
0: still going.
1: They are still going, yeah.
0: They must be getting on a bit, but that's good that they're still going.
1: Yeah.
2: Remember when it was popular in the charts for some reason, 93, you had all Shaggy, Shabba Ranks and all that, didn't you?
1: Yeah.
2: Over UB40 started doing well again in the charts around that time. Like they were big in the '80s. They came back in the chart. Why did it all kick off in 1993 with reggae? Do you reckon?
1: Well, it did, didn't it? It had that in the '60s as well. They had a lot of reggae going on in the charts.
2: Mm. Yeah, there was a fair bit through the '60s and seventies as well.
1: Yeah,
2: so it's always been.
1: It just seems to have vanished.
0: Yeah. The Pioneers were from the '60s, yeah. I think.
2: And Bob Marley sort of was maybe leading it, but there were things all around that, weren't there?
1: I was trying to think who was the artist, the reggae. Yeah. Artist then. There was quite a lot, to be honest.
2: Even groups who would emulate
1: mixed.
2: It, like 10cc did Dreadlock Holiday. Even though they're not Jamaican, so you'd think, well, they did.
1: They did the Dreadlock Holiday.
0: I saw them a few years ago.
1: I've seen them.
0: Festival in Scotland. Yeah. And they weren't going down very well, and I shouted out, Dreadlock Holiday! And they played it.
2: Oh, yeah, we'll do that one. Yeah.
0: And they decided, yeah, we'll
1: I
0: do that
1: one.
0: I
1: thought they were gorgeous. I went to see them 10cc years ago, and I thought they were really good. Well, they had charts. They had loads of, in the 70s,
2: I'm
1: loads
2: not
1: of
2: in
1: hits.
2: Love. Things We Do For Love.
1: They had loads of hits.
0: You know who else
1: rubber
0: was
1: bullets.
0: On at that festival? Baccarat.
1: Oh, I love
0: yes,
1: them.
0: Yes, sir. I can boogie.
1: Which festival was that?
0: Boogie all night long. It was called Dune, the Rabbit Hole, in a place called Dune, near Stirling in Scotland.
1: Oh, very nice.
0: But the only problem was, it was all a bit last minute, I think in 2022. They had some it was the most fantastic festival I've ever been to. They had Patti Smith. They had the Buzzcocks, all the old bands from the 70s, the old punk bands. They had Baccarat, they had 10cc, they had Boney M, Jonathan Richman, all the old acts from the 1970s. It was superb. But you know what? They went bankrupt because they didn't sell enough tickets. And they had all these really good acts on, but they didn't sell enough tickets. They only had 6,000 people in over the weekend, and it was so sad. God, Patti Smith alone was worth the money.
2: It's amazing, that local group. Yeah, Patti Smith's amazing, yeah. But it would be so good if it was local. It would be like 6,000, wouldn't it? There is Creamfields this weekend as well, I think. Based near Warrington, and there's Reminisce coming up a bit.
3: Well, in the Echo, it says loads of drugs have been found.
0: Karen, tell us about the drugs.
1: They're looking for the papers, they're going to give them the drugs back.
3: It's in the paper.
1: So someone who's worked there has stashed the drugs in there.
0: Exactly.
1: So what's that saying?
0: Well, we...
3: Yeah, I found it.
0: Go on. Read it out for us.
3: Large quantity of drugs buried at a Creamfield site. Police have found a large quantity of drugs buried in the grounds at Creamfields ahead of this year's festival. The Creamfields 226 is taking place in Daresbury this week. Up to 80,000 music fans expected at the annual event from Thursday, August the 27th to Monday, August 31st. During the festival, Cheshire Police have said officers will be supporting the Creamfields Festival and security staff by providing a visible presence to prevent incidents of crime and disorder from occurring.
0: I saw it on the BBC website, and the police had said, well, we've dug up all these drugs, and if anyone would like to reclaim their bag of drugs, just get in touch with us.
1: Yeah.
0: So,
1: how easy is that?
0: I can't really see all these drug traffickers going, that's my bag. I want it back.
2: Do you really,
0: as a police fan, get in the bag?
2: Without that,
1: you're going away for 20 years.
0: Yeah.
1: See you later.
0: Massey's asked me to promote local band The Virants. So I can hear him singing. I can hear him singing in the background. It's just the very thought
1: we're gonna
0: play one of their songs. Yeah,
1: That's Steve.
0: Okay,
1: Massey. Know he's doing it.
3: That's Steve.
0: Oh, it's Steve.
1: Yeah, Massey's got the blade.
0: He's got a great voice. Here they are.
4: Pocket Rocket by The Violence.

0: That's the Barons with Pocket Rocket, and we've got a big surprise for any listeners in Japan.
1: Oh.
0: Here comes from Liverpool. From
1: who?
0: Back in the day.
2: Well,
0: we're not going to play that because it's an advert. I was going to play something off YouTube, but I'm going to have to wait until the advert finishes, and it's going to be Jane Casey's old band, Big in Japan, when it comes on. And here it is. Jane Casey. Bill Drummond. And a number of others.

0: And that one was just for our listener in Japan. We hope we are the biggest radio station in Japan. Make us big in Japan. Tell everyone to listen to Liverpool Community Radio, and every week we will play that record from 1977, Big in Japan, featuring loads of people who went on to become famous later on, like Holly Johnson.
1: Oh, yeah.
0: And the drummer was a guy called himself Budgie. And Bill Drummond. I mentioned Bill Drummond. Yeah. There's loads of well-known people who became well-known later on, but not at the time. And, yeah, that's that.
2: I was going to say about Creamfields before, so I was offered a ticket to it. We were going to go, and it was the camping thing. And so that's over all the nights. But if you've got a camping ticket, you can't actually go in and out of Creamfields. And it's actually, apparently this is like common to other festivals and other things. That means that you've got to stay there. Otherwise, you'd have to lose your ticket, pay again. And then, obviously, there's the captive prices of all, you know, like the food and drink and all that. So what do you actually think of that idea that you can't, like, once you've got it, you're not allowed in and out?
1: Bad.
0: You cannot leave. You are here. You are
1: Hotel California.
0: Yeah.
2: Well, I've not even heard of it. It's like you're sometimes naive about things. You think, oh, you're going to be able to go in and out and all that. It's like those things where they stamp you, don't they, to some events, and then the security just sees that, or you come back in, oh, yeah, there you go. I hadn't even thought of the idea. They're not going to literally let you in and out, or if you do, you're going to have to pay again.
0: There's a program on Netflix ages ago about one of the anniversaries of Woodstock. I think it was like the 40th or something anniversary of Woodstock. And they did another version of Woodstock, but the prices were that bad. And it was red hot, and they were charging like $10 for a bottle of water.
2: Yeah, it's supposed to be.
0: So at the end of it, the people just burnt it down. They burnt it. They set all the stalls on fire. That was a communist revolution. They burnt it all down. Really interesting. It just got burnt to the ground because it was rubbish. It wasn't very good. And they were being charged ridiculous prices.
2: I just think it's got a hippie vibe about it, and it's not exactly the most pro-capitalism. It's like we're free spirits, man. We're all brothers together. It's all love.
0: $10 for a bottle of water. Come on.
2: But $10, man. Got some water. You're thirsty? That'll just $11. I'll sort you out.
0: Yeah, if you're thirsty, and it's 37 degrees in the shade, and it's $10 for a bottle of water. You haven't got $10. Oh, bad, man.
2: It's like charging for things. Like Chester Pride was another one. If you want to charge your phone, it's a fiver. So it's like, you know, it's like what?
0: Yeah, they charge you for that at festivals as well. Yeah. They charge for charging your phone.
2: You're going to miss recording this, without Bewitched or something. And I was kind of so. The principle of it was I did lose it. I didn't record it because I didn't want to pay a fiver for that.
0: But I went to Green Man one year and you could charge your phone, but the only thing was that you had to ride a stationary bike because that's how they were getting charged up. Yeah. So you could put a little bit of a charge in your phone for free, but you had to ride a bike in order to do it.
2: Yeah.
0: I want to ask Claire about when she before she falls asleep.
1: So you're not right.
0: Mentioned that you were in the army.
1: Yeah, I wasn't in it for long. I was in the TA.
2: Territorial Army.
0: Haven't got any video, but Claire is about 5 foot tall. I'm almost 6 foot tall, and she's the one who was in the TA.
1: Couldn't believe it.
0: How did you come to be in the TA?
1: Well, I'm going to be honest with you. I was working in the Cards Youth Thoracic Centre, and they were doing an advertisement for people to join up. So we decided I was doing it, and that's how it worked out. And,
0: did they give you a gun?
1: Oh, Jesus Christ, I had to put a piece together. They have a lesson where they take all the guns apart and put them back again. I didn't know where the first piece was because I've got dyslexia. Mate Alison joined with me and she was piecing all hers together.
2: But if it missed,
1: and then
2: trigger part. It's safe if you didn't put that on.
0: Let's just.
1: And then what do you do then? You must take the gun, the things out of it, probably, you know, because you're only practicing. And then you have to put it on your shoulder. Jesus Christ, I lost my stance and everything.
0: How heavy was it?
1: Oh, they are heavy. Oh, they're really heavy. A rifle, the rifles, aren't they? That's what you get, a rifle.
0: Yeah.
1: Massive it was, near as big as me.
0: Goodness.
1: It was a bit of a laugh. It was getting called G.I. Jane and work and everything.
2: It was a bit like the IKEA, where you got to assemble your own gun, you know, like with instructions.
0: Okay, so where do I put this trigger? If anyone was going to be a G.I. Jane, you'd reckon it would be me. But, oh no, 5 foot tall, Claire.
1: But also, my son was in it too. He was in the cadets, you see, and he was going away everywhere and having a laugh. Well, I wanted to climb the Himalayas. That's why I did it. I did. People joined it and climbed the Himalayas, and it's comradeship and all this.
2: To get posted somewhere like that. Oh, to do it.
1: That's why I left. Yeah. I was getting posted to Iraq because the Twin Towers got done, and that's when the Iraqi war.
0: They were going to send you to Iraq.
1: What happened was they never ever signed me up on the last dotted line because I was Irish, and they made a big deal about it.
0: Yeah.
1: So what happened was when they really wanted me to go, they weren't bothered about me being Irish then. So my dad went in and told them where to go and threw the uniform at them. Sorry, but I got my dad to sort it out at the end of it.
0: Oh, nice one. Yeah, great.
1: My dad went, this is the bloody toy army, because my dad was in World War II. He just told them straight. They were in because they were ringing me in work and said, you've got no right to talk your friend. You've got no right and all this. And he said, you've changed all the rules in here because we're taking you now. You might. I was thinking it was 38 or 39, but you can't go under a certain age. Oh, they were doing it then. I said, no, you didn't want me. Been here 2 years, you didn't want me because I was Irish, and suddenly you want me.
0: Oh,
1: you can't get in if you're Irish, even if your dad has fought in World War II. There's murder, but now he said I've changed all the rules.
3: Wow. Talking about the army, there's been a lot of things on the news about ladies in the army getting raped and everything, haven't they? Have you seen it?
0: I believe it can be quite bad.
3: Yeah, and they get treated terrible, the women in the army.
1: Yeah,
3: so
1: they tried it on with me. I was being sick this particular morning in the sink. And this one was behind, this young one, saying, I'm an officer, go out to parade.
3: Yeah.
1: Well, I was nearly going to kick her. I just blanked them.
3: Yeah.
1: They hated me, and they all get together then.
3: Yeah.
1: And they ate you.
3: Yeah.
1: It's a horrible place.
3: Yeah.
1: I went away with Stickle, to Stickle with them, which is the middle of nowhere, past Weatherby and that. And they treated me like, honestly, all that I said to this one, they had this charity night, and all that I said to this one is that, you know, she was pulling the wax off and she was doing it the wrong way. A fella was getting his leg waxed, you know, they're doing all stuff for charity. Bit of a laugh.
0: Yeah.
1: Just, you know, get your legs waxed for charity. And I said, no, you pull it that way. And then later on, I thought she was dancing with me. She pulled me everywhere. I thought she was dancing, and I could hear her going then, who do you think you are, a beauty queen superstar or something? And I said, get your hands off me. I realised that it wasn't dancing, pulling me everywhere.
3: It's terrible.
1: So I said, get your hands off me, love. I said, I tell you what, you know, if you want to pull me when you're sober tomorrow morning. I said, get your hands off now. I was waiting for her. No one pulled me.
0: Just to tell anyone listening, Claire is about 5 foot tall, but she puts up with no nonsense whatsoever.
1: I don't care.
0: She does not care. She will.
1: Army or no army.
0: And no matter how big you are, Claire will sort you out. No mess.
1: You better get your own army.
0: Yeah. You better get your own army if you mess with Claire.
1: No, I'm not doing it. I'm not having it. I've never been a pushover.
0: Absolutely.
1: And even
0: not.
1: In school, when my brother and sister, people would be bullying them, I'd step in it. The major, because they're tall, and I go, excuse me, I'll leave this one to me.
0: Yeah.
1: I've always been like that, even as a kid. It hasn't even been life. I thought, has life made me like this? No, it hasn't. I've been like this anyway.
0: I just want to ask you about
1: I can
0: that,
1: handle myself, do you know what I mean? I've always been able to handle myself. And as my ex-husband said, you've got no problem with telling people to go themselves.
3: Yeah.
1: No, it's the truth.
0: I'm trying to think of a song to go with that. I'm going to see if I can find a song to go with Claire's experience in the army. It's really interesting that you've told us about that.
1: Oh, that's a good one. That would have been called
2: 1974.
0: I'm going to play The Farm, Let the Music.
1: And the guy, he's from Liverpool. You know that.
2: Who is he? Carl Douglas.
1: Yeah,
2: I didn't know that.
1: It's more of

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0: say they default to safe, congratulations, because they can't think of anything else to say. My mind would be good luck with that one, love. I think I could see so. You can give you one line.
1: Well, I'd say it all goes downhill from now.
0: So, yeah, it is. Yeah. That's your one. Any more? Yeah. Any more glad tidings?
2: No.
0: No. There's a no comment from Mel. And what's yours? On a wedding? No, I haven't finished this yet. This is my thing to read.
3: I'm not sure, to be honest.
0: I've just asked you a one-off, what have you can think of, and if you went to write a red and cod, what was the first thing to come to mind? I'll read this and you might be able to get back to me.
3: Okay,
0: we've got Moonpig also found that one in five of those people questioned suffered from writer's block. We've got one here on the left. Oh, yes. Sitting right next to me here. Right, isn't it? Writer's block. Well, at least you're not the only one, rest assured. When they had to prepare a wedding speech, the 10 most acceptable wedding card messages, according to research, are good luck.
2: You'll
3: break
2: need
3: a
2: it.
3: Leg.
0: About
3: a leg.
0: About time. Oh, yeah, God, he's really gone right below the belt, hasn't he? Another one is about time, or a joke about how long they took to get married. Marriage or relationship advice. A joke about who wears the trousers. God, that wouldn't go down well, would it?
2: Not really.
0: A joke about one partner being out of others' league.
3: Oh.
0: That's a really nasty.
1: That's terrible.
0: That's really nice. Mind you, it was an Irish person and an English person getting married, we'd know we'd wear in the trousers.
3: Congratulations on actually getting together. Yeah. That's what I was thinking.
0: We are, he's actually done. Now he's getting all melancholy now. He's decided after me giving a few shouts, it wasn't that bad. I'll give it a year.
1: Yeah.
0: Jesus Christ, it's getting really nasty now.
1: Just advice about that.
3: 6 months.
0: Advice about having children. Well, you can give that one, please. Get me the person who can do that and I'll give them a diamond. Yeah, good luck with that one, love. It's not that easy.
3: A guide on how to have children.
0: a joke about the cost of wedding. Well, no, usually the parents pay for it.
3: Yeah.
0: And they all fleece them. Right, a risk joke. Ooh, a joke about divorce.
3: Or a guy to the credit cards with the best interest rates, then.
0: I think, yeah, I just want to say, if it's a joke about divorce, it's like, well, it's cost you about 20 grand to get divorced.
1: And 20 grand to get married, as we need state in south of France.
0: Yeah.
2: 20 and grand what? To get married.
1: Yeah.
0: That's actually cheap.
1: That's a dress.
2: So that was for the dress.
1: She was in, she paid for the villa and everything. Yeah. Everyone went and it was around the price.
3: So it's like a sliding scale from registry office, like Birkenhead registry office through the French chapter.
1: No, she got married in St. George's Hall.
3: Yeah.
1: Official. She got married in South France, but she couldn't have the wedding until she was officially married in St. George's Hall. It's not legal, you see. So.
2: All right.
0: Yeah. Has she been married before?
1: No.
0: Sometimes when people have been married before, when you get married abroad, it can be a bit difficult.
1: No, she's never been married. No. My son got married in Las Vegas. So, my niece is an air hostess, so she got him first class flights for £300, which was brilliant, wasn't it, in Las Vegas? So he got married there.
0: It's not that dear to go to Vegas, to be honest.
1: No.
3: It sounds like it would be,
2: well,
3: but it's kind of... They try
2: to keep the fares very reasonable to get people in.
3: It's like a free trial, almost.
2: Because
3: like.
2: What they're hoping is that you're going to absolutely bankrupt yourself.
1: Well, she had my niece did. She bankrupted herself.
2: She did.
1: Well, no, she didn't really, but, you know, she spent a fortune on a wedding.
3: So where does it all go, then? How does it get a thousand?
0: How did yours go? Your wedding?
1: My wedding was, I bought a dress off someone for £10. I got given the bridesmaids' dresses. I didn't have a wedding car. My uncle had a nice posh car, so he decorated it. Everything fell into place. All the...

0: all the women wore pink and grey. The bridesmaids was grey. Bridesmaids were pink. And the men wore grey. And everything matched. Everything.
1: So you planned your own wedding, didn't you?
0: Yeah,
1: you didn't have to go and hire someone.
0: No, and it didn't cost anything, do you know what I mean? The only thing it cost was my mum and dad in the social club. They paid for the party at night. And my mum did a spread on her. She did a lot. She was good at doing puffies and everything. So it cost me nothing.
1: Yeah.
2: Yeah, oh my!
0: That's
2: what it was like years ago.
0: Yeah, I loved him. So the only way I just wanted to be married to him. But my dad says I'm not coming to the wedding unless you're married in the church. So we had the lot. So, and it cost me nothing.
2: Good.
0: Yeah.
3: So there must be a huge difference in the registry office and the French chateau. Yeah. You know. So
1: it's totally. And also the fact that you planned your own wedding. We all planned our own wedding. Yeah. We didn't need to get someone along. Going,
0: exactly.
1: I know. I'll give you $2,000 to plan my wedding. Yeah. Sorry, love. I call the shots on my wedding. I won't.
0: Yeah.
1: And that's part of the excitement.
2: I know. Yeah. I'm not.
1: You forget half the stuff you're supposed to do the night before, and you realise then. But because I lived in Liverpool 8 and everyone's so friendly, they all come together. So it's just brilliant. Yes. I didn't actually, I was doing someone's in. You go, well, have you got this? Have you got that? And I go, no. They went, we'll sort that out for you. I'm not messing. The mobile hairdressers works well for me, you know.
0: Yeah.
1: It really has.
3: And then if the groom's late, you can just say, well, we could just check which lamppost is probably still tied to.
1: And I've got news for you, love. I was an hour late. It's the woman's privilege, the bride's privilege. I was an hour late.
0: Yeah, it's brother.
3: Fashionably late for the wedding.
1: Well, it's what I am. It's what I actually do. Yes.
0: Yeah, and his brother threw invisible ink on me dress that never come out.
1: Oh, but my God.
0: And because it really...
2: It was only a tenner.
0: Yeah.
2: He said.
0: Yeah.
1: Yeah, but that was a lot of money then.
0: It was a lot of
1: money. My dress was £70.
0: It's the bride's day, and if throw an invisible ink, that never come out.
1: Wicked. That's spiteful.
2: Wicked,
0: isn't
2: that's mean. It
1: is wicked, that. Yeah. That's ugly joke. Yeah. That's gone wrong.
0: Yeah.
1: My dress was £70 in 1982. I can remember that.
0: Yeah, was it nice?
1: Yeah, I got it. I designed it myself. At the time, I was getting clothes made by a fashion designer because I was a young person. And I liked something different. So Vicky from Sky Design... I wanted one arm in, one arm out, one side short, one side long. It was done my way.
0: What colour was it? White?
1: It was white, and it had peach ribbons to tie on the arm.
0: Yeah.
1: And a few pink thin bows, just thin. Yeah.
0: Yeah.
1: At the time, weird enough, we had the newspaper, whatever, one of the papers... Bruce Forsyth had got married for about the fifth time, and weird enough, she had the similar wedding dress, but it didn't pinch. It was already made, but it was the parasol. I thought, I want a parasol. And the ladies here who did the night before, Corinne, who's now passed away, she had a parasol.
0: Oh, great, great. Yeah.
1: And I got the car off her. Because Freddie had her brother-in-law had the car. She said, have you got a car? I said, we never thought of that.
0: Yeah, I know. You don't think of these you just plan it.
1: Unfortunately, I worked in the Feathers Hotel on a franchise because I worked in a big salon called Alan Paul's.
0: And, I remember Alan Paul's.
1: And Paul Feathers, the Alicia and the Feathers. He said, which one do you want? Just give me a small amount.
0: Oh.
1: And we buy now, pay later. So it all worked out.
0: Yeah, mine too.
1: The Feathers Hotel. We could have had it in the Alicia, but that was kind of for bigger weddings, he said.
2: That was nice venue, the Alicia.
1: Wasn't it?
0: Yeah. Yeah.
1: I went to a few weddings there.
0: I went
1: to a wedding there when Bella Marston came in. She was late off the train and started serenading everybody. It was her sister. That was another client of mine, Dola. I used to do her sister's hair. She invited me to the wedding, which was really nice of her. And they did them days. The hairdressers went to the weddings, you know.
0: Yeah.
1: Oh, it really was so really nice. And Bettles coming. Anyway, there was no sign of her. And then she opened the door and walked in with Alan Williams. She was late on the train. With Alan Williams. She went everywhere with Alan Williams, didn't she? All the events she'd seen.
2: Was married to Beryl. Beryl Williams, his wife.
1: Oh, yeah. Yeah, I believe so, because that, yeah.
2: Yeah, because my dad knew Alan Williams quite well from the cabin days. And he always used to talk like that. He had a very high-pitched voice.
1: Yeah.
2: Yeah, do you remember?
1: Yeah. Well, when I was working in the cardiothoracic, he was in there getting a heart, something done with his heart. Obviously, I don't know. But
2: He passed away,
1: didn't he?
2: Years ago, yeah.
1: Mm. Yeah. Well, you know, it's so sad, really, because he was the founder of the Beatles, and he doesn't get no really credits, really, did he?
2: There were was a film, I think it was last year, that was made, and I think it was on Disney or one of those, or Prime, and they showed the Alan Williams bit in the film, and Alan Williams was played by Eddie Izzard, but he didn't try to be Alan Williams, he just was Eddie Izzard in a Mac.
1: But you're supposed to be able to study your character, what you're doing, yeah, and be like them, aren't you?
2: Well, there's not that many people still around who knew Alan Williams and know that.
1: You'd see him in town with photographs and people following him with taking pictures and stuff. He was very charismatic, wasn't he?
2: He only had a little flat near Sevy Park. You know, that's all he didn't have hardly any money.
1: I know.
2: I think in later years he made a little bit out of doing the Beatles conventions and things like that, but he didn't really ever make much money out of the Beatles. Poor old Alan Williams. And if you don't know what we're talking about, he was the first manager of the Beatles.
1: Yeah.
2: And he let them go.
1: And Beryl Marston was supposed to be Cilla Black, basically.
3: So that was really FOMO, wasn't it? That feeling of FOMO about it. You know, when something big or when an idea comes through and they don't go with it, and someone else goes along with the idea, turns it down.
1: It's quite a hard look on the street, isn't it?
0: That's a shame, isn't it?
3: Soft look, it's hard look.
0: Bad
1: luck.
0: Yeah.
2: Did I hear you saying that Carl Douglas, who did Kung Fu Fighting, was a Scouser?
1: Yeah.
2: Is he?
1: He was Scouser, yeah.
2: I never
1: knew
2: because
1: his brother... Yeah. Who's called, what was his name? The surname's Douglas, but he had the famous Davy Lewis Centre in Liverpool 8. His brother and Peter Lee, who's obviously half brothers, it's his brother too.
2: He's
1: a Scouser.
2: That he was a Scouse.
1: Yeah.
2: That is completely.
1: His brothers, Peter Lee, one of them was in the pub last night in the Boundary. What was his name? Oh, I can't think of the names. Yeah, they're all brothers. Yeah.
2: Are they? All right, I'm going to have to play it, because I've just learned something new.
3: Start to it.
2: Actually...

0: but the
1: other
0: one.
1: Called Douglas with Dance to Kung Fu. I think that's even better than Kung Fu Fighting.
2: Where was it? Not heard that
1: absolutely
2: before.
1: Absolutely brilliant, though, don't
0: I? 2 years before Kung Fu Fighting, 1972. So that
1: was
0: that was good to accidentally play that because it was like a discovery.
1: It was discovery. Yeah, he also did on the B side of Kung Fu Fighting. There's another brilliant song called Witchfinder General, which I might play as well if I've got time, because that's also a brilliant song. The LP that he did that Kung Fu Fighting was on was really, really good, and then he just didn't do anything much after that. So what happened to him? What happened?
3: He didn't have to, because he's making that much credits now. He's actually a multimillionaire.
1: Is he?
3: On the credits on it, yes, very wealthy. I think he lives in the state. I don't know where. Do you know what? I do know where he lives, because Peter Lee told me. I can't think. No, he did tell me. I don't think he lives in England. He lives in England. I know his brother lives in Portugal, and you've got a place here, but I don't know where he is, actually. Might be the States.
0: So that narrows it down a lot.
3: Or Jamaica.
1: Could be.
3: Because you are Jamaican, you know.
0: Yes.
1: Oh, by ancestry.
3: Yeah, the name Douglas is Jamaican. The Jamaican, yeah.
1: Yeah.
3: His mum or dad must have been Jamaican. I think it was the dad.
0: I wonder why, because I was minus six, that 1974, the pop culture was all about Kung Fu, and like Man with Golden Gun, they had it in Hong Kong.
3: Weapons.
0: Hong Kong Fooey. It came out of the cartoon. So why 74? Why did it all go so mad on the Far East and Kung Fu and all that?
1: It was just Bruce Lee was the main
0: Bruce Lee
1: movies.
3: Yeah,
1: they were just brilliant. But we were too young to go and see them. Me and Claire were too young. But we wanted to go and see them. But you couldn't, because you had to be 18, because they were all X-rated movies, if you remember.
0: So they'd actually tell your age in the cinema, whereas when home video came out, you could bypass it. Yeah, well, I suppose the one substitute of doing that would be to do some karate lessons or something. So you're too young to see a Bruce Lee film. You could just learn the moves.
1: Yeah, you can go to the lessons and beat someone up, but you're too young to watch the movie. Yeah.
0: But it's actually a good idea, the self-defense. It's like defense rather than offense.
4: Yeah, I learned jiu-jitsu.
0: Yeah.
1: Did you?
4: Yeah. Oh,
1: tell us about that.
4: I knew that did it a short time, but I was just going through a phase. Yeah.
3: Everyone did it, though. Yeah. It was quite on trend. My brother did it, jiu-jitsu. Yeah. So he did it. Yeah. I remember his white outfit, his little yellow belt.
4: Yeah.
1: Oh.
3: Do you know what I mean?
4: Yeah.
1: Yeah. It's another song.
4: But gives your kids respect.
0: Yeah.
4: It's like discipline, isn't it?
1: It's good.
4: Yeah.
0: Yeah, but it's also because, you know, you might encounter, you know, situations out there. You need to know what you can do. So maybe it should be more of a thing that everyone does. Mm. You know, Taekwondo is quite popular.
1: Anyway, here's another brilliant song. I'm just going to play a little bit of it. Witchfinder General by Carl Douglas.

0: There we are with Fernando General. I'll leave him playing on in the background, but I could have sworn he was American. I never ever knew that he was a Scouser. And that is news to me because he sings with an American accent.
1: That style, yeah. That.
2: Yeah, I was going to say his brother wrote around the famous J.B. Lewis sentence on the law. For people less fortunate and done a lot of charities, and I can't think of his name now. She's texting me because he knows his name.
0: That which friend general, I'm going to apologise just in case anyone heard a word that is now unacceptable in 2026. But it begins with a B and ends in a CH. But it was perfectly acceptable back then, but maybe not so great now.
1: And occasionally have it in the soap, actually. Coronation Street, if you've heard the music. So,
0: maybe it's still okay. That's good, because we do have to be careful with being Lunchtime Radio, which is powered by SBW Law on our trip around the Scouserverse. As I keep saying...
1: So that was about Matthew Hopkins then. There was a film about that, isn't it?
0: Was,
1: 1968
0: yeah.
1: film,
0: I
1: Witch
0: think
1: Around
0: that's
1: the General.
0: Probably what inspires Carl to do that song with the film of Witch Find the General.
1: Yeah.
0: Yeah, great song. Wish we could have Carl on the show, but if he lives in America now, it's too bad. Have we got any...
2: Oh, yeah, you never know. You could come here.
0: You never know.
2: I could see Peace of Lane. You could tell my brother's coming here.
1: Well,
0: you could ask him to phone us up. If he lives in America, you could give us an interview on the phone.
2: Oh, yeah.
0: That'd be great.
2: Could you ever do a connection like that?
1: Yeah, of course you can do that, yeah.
0: It's like when Billy Butler one time had Doris Day live on the phone from America in the 80s. Yeah, Billy Butler and Doris Day.
3: Oh, really?
0: Yeah. It was amazing. Billy Butler and Doris Day.
2: He said, Doris, I've always been a big fan of yours. I was just going to read something else here. My dad is saying, make you weep about. It's got Putin is prepared to use terrorist gangs in relation to Britain aiding Ukraine. I don't know why they went and helped them so much, so it really is beyond me, so we're getting it now.
3: Yeah.
2: I don't know why they got so involved in it.
3: I know.
0: There's a lot of money to be made out of making weapons and blowing stuff up, unfortunately.
2: Yeah, arsenals.
1: From whichever side, basically, yes. So, but
2: this is why maybe Britain's done that, haven't they? To make some money.
0: Well, the whole basis of the American economy is built on what they call the military-industrial complex. And you make a load of weapons, and the taxpayers pay for them, and then you use those weapons, and then you build more and tax people some more to build some more. And then when you build stuff up again, that's all more work on building stuff up again. It's terrible, but that's the way it is, unfortunately.
1: Okay, we couldn't just be
3: Hollywood. My taxi driver this morning was from Ukraine.
0: Oh, nice.
3: Yeah, he was a lovely man. Yeah, and there's a family in my where I live in a sheltered accommodation. They're from Ukraine. They're lovely people. Yeah.
1: Because it's actually helping people who, you know, had nowhere to go after what happened in Kiev, and a lot of people have settled in the UK, but you know.
3: Yeah.
1: And that's another
0: well,
1: different...
0: Well, anyway, let's go back to Claire's original point that she was going to make.
1: Okay.
2: No, I just said, like, just reading a paragraph, because it's got, Russia may hire gangs to launch covert terrorist-style attacks on the UK in relationship for British... supplies of missiles and drones to Ukraine, a former CIA director has said. Thank you very much.
0: Well,
2: they're
0: done.
2: Basically, they put it, yeah.
1: Well,
2: another mess that's going to go on. Now we've got Ukraine, we've got Russia on our backs.
0: Yeah. Well, if anyone's listening in Russia, we used to have listeners in Russia, but we don't anymore. But just in case anyone is, I think that Putin and the other guy, the guy who's in charge of Ukraine, he's just as bad.
1: Zelensky.
0: They're supposed to have had an election about 2 years ago. So right now, he's just as much of a dictator as Putin is. Because he's refusing. He said, martial law, there's a war going on, we can't have an election. He's just as bad.
2: Exactly.
0: There's nothing to choose between the two of them. Just make peace.
3: Yeah.
0: Yeah. It's just ridiculous.
2: Well, England, there is what happened?
1: I suppose there's death to it. It looks like a Russian invasion, but I guess there's more things to it. So it's hard to say.
2: It won't come like I'm a Russian. I'm going to do this. I will exterminate. It won't be like a Dalek arriving.
0: It'd no, be funny if it
2: was. Disguise. It'd be an incognito.
0: Yeah,
2: you know, it'd be incognito. But it does make you weep. I mean, in World War II, Ireland didn't get involved. They were neutral, so therefore they didn't have any bombings going on. The aeroplanes used to go over my mum's head. My grandmother used to say, there's England getting bombed tonight. So there was no hassle. So why couldn't have England just minded their own business?
3: Yeah, but there was a lot of Irish people in Liverpool, and Liverpool got bombed, London got bombed.
0: They did.
3: You know.
1: But it's whether Stan should be making. Obviously, but he was invading Europe at the time. And it looks like a similar thing to Russia. And then you say, oh, we should not do anything about it at all.
0: Dublin got bombed by mistake.
2: By mistake.
0: Because it's right opposite Liverpool.
2: Yeah.
0: And they left all their lights on, obviously, because they weren't involved in it. And the Luftwaffe must have thought, oh, there's Liverpool. Let's drop the bombs. Oh. And it was Dublin.
1: Wouldn't they have usually thought, well, there's not usually lights on? Whereabouts,
2: you know, right in the city centre?
0: I'd have to look it up. I'll look it up. If I play a piece of music, and while I'm playing the piece of music, I can have a look.
1: You'd have thought they'd know the lights would be off from the previous times they were off. You know,
0: does anyone remember the graffiti on the end of the M57 saying, the pies?
3: Yeah. We had the fella in here from the pies.
0: This is them.
3: Yeah.

0: That's the Pies, and while the Pies have been playing a hard time to have a look about the bombing of Dublin in World War II, during World War II, Dublin was first bombed early on the morning of the 2nd of January 1941 when German bombs were dropped on the Terra Nura area. I don't know Dublin, so it means nothing to me. This was followed early on the following morning of the 3rd of January 1941 by further German bombing of houses on Dunor Terrace in the South Circular Road area. A number of people were injured, but no one was killed in these bombings. Late that year, on the 31st of May 1941, which of course was when Liverpool got badly hit, four German bombs fell in North Dublin, one damaging something in Irish that I can't pronounce, but the greatest impact in the North Strand area, killing 28 people. Yeah. However, the first bombing on the Republic of Ireland had taken place several months earlier on the 26th of August 1940 when the Luftwaffe bombed Camp Isle, County Wexford, killing three people. So they were bombed a number of times, the worst one being in May 1941 when it was the big blitz on Liverpool. The thing that most people outside Liverpool don't know is that Liverpool was the second most bombed city.
1: Yeah.
0: People think that Coventry,
2: for some reason.
0: Well, London. London got it worse than anywhere else, and yeah. Hull got it really bad.
1: My dad was in the RAF, and he was on duty in London for 37 nights. He come home to Liverpool, and the dog ran under the table because that was the first time the dog sensed Liverpool was getting bombed that night. My dad was in Scotty Road having a pint, and he got bombed from there, London, and come back to Liverpool, got bombed there.
2: Mm. Was that before the bombs came, the dog got on it?
1: The dog got under the table because he could sense the bomb coming out.
2: Isn't that mad? Yeah.
1: Well, dogs can sense a lot, aren't
0: they? Yeah, they can, yeah. Yeah, animals can sense a lot.
2: See, there's only horoscopes and the echo. Get the echo and finish off the horoscope.
0: You'll have to be quick. We've literally got two minutes. 2 minutes. Go on. Michael's going to do the Scouse horoscopes.
1: I've read mine. Biases.
3: But I found there was a story about a misconduct cop banned from working with the police because he locked up.
0: What
3: details
0: of
3: it? Oh, I couldn't find it. So that's the Alan Partridge, isn't it? I couldn't find it.
2: He wants to do what he wants to do.
3: No, we have a look through while I'm doing it.
2: Yeah,
3: now. Because he was looking up, he failed to disclose his links to organised crime and was looking up his mates on the police computers. That's kind of handy, isn't it? And that was found out, and now he's not a cop anymore, as you can imagine. So that's basically
0: Very smart.
2: But Alan Partridge is good. I've been watching that. Board, isn't it?
3: It's how I sound on the radio. It's like, Jesus. It's like a
0: Claire's going to do the Scouse horoscope.
2: I'm going to find them. So we'll start off. What are you?
0: Liverpool Echo.
3: And the Libra, yes. Libra. There's also a new series with Joe Lycett pretending as if he's in a pub that's only open for an hour every Friday night. So Channel 4 do love Joe Lycett shows, don't they?
2: Okay, let's get on with the horoscopes. First of all, we're going to read Karen's, which is a Pisces. Okay, so the Pisces are saying, relationships are speaking loudly today, especially when it comes to boundaries and truth. Something hidden may come into focus, and while that can feel intense, it's also useful. Don't blur the edges, just keep the peace. Be kind, be clear. The insights you gain now can improve your love life, your work, and your self-worth.
0: Well, there's a very positive horoscope for you.
2: So let's read.
0: Well, we're out of time.
2: A loss.
0: Because we've gone past that little mark on the clock, unfortunately. Well, yeah. So we've got no more time for any more horoscopes. I'm really sad.
3: I've just read it.
0: It's been a great lunchtime trip around the Scouseyverse, as always.
1: Yeah, it's feeling nice now.
2: Yeah, I could have stayed on my bike and didn't have the time.
0: I knew it would go nice later on. And it's goodbye from all of us. Yeah. Do you want to say goodbye?
1: Goodbye.
2: Bye.
3: Bye for now.
2: I have to.

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If you live in Liverpool late, you're out of work, thinking about a career change, or just need a bit of support, we are a local, friendly team who are here to help you with anything from CVs, job searching, applications, and interview practice. 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We've also got an amazing garden space and it looks beautiful this time of year with all the flowers in bloom and the Toxteth birds and the bees are loving it too. As well as all that, we can help you find training, connect you to real local opportunities. Plus, we've got guaranteed interviews with some of the biggest employers in the city. You can find us at 3 Kelvin Grove in Toxteth. It's just a short walk from Prince's Park Gates. We're open Monday to Friday, 9 till 4:30. You don't need to struggle alone. 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So, why not call us on 07 483 426 969. 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

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I realise £100 is a big ask, especially at the moment. But in reality, this £100 equates to eating one Greg steak bake or drinking one Starbucks coffee a week. In return for being part of Club 100, you'll get a framed certificate, an LCR mug, and the chance to be a guest on our programme, Kenny Island Discs. But more importantly, you'll get a warm, fuzzy feeling that you or your organisation is contributing to a worthwhile community project. You can either make a one-off payment by Bax of £100 or set up a monthly standing order of only £8.34. Donations need to be made to Kensington Vision, which is all one word, Community Interest Company via the Co-op Bank. Our SOR code is 089299, that's 089299, and our bank account details are 65255654, that's 65255654. If you'd like more information or more details, then contact me, Steve Farragher, by emailing steve@l-c-r.co.uk, or you can even call into the LCR studio, 53 to 57 Holt Road, and you can also see what your donation is delivering to the community. Thanks very much for listening.

0: Hello and welcome to this month's Reading Room. I'm here, Krista, with Barry.
1: Hello.
0: And we've got Sue.
2: Hello.
0: Welcome to the show. Right, we're going to discuss the last book, which was Gabriel's Moon by William Boyd, written in 2024. So I'm going to start with you, Barry, if that's okay. What do you think?
1: Okay. Good start. I liked it up to a point. I thought it was fairly lightweight, is the truth. But in saying that, it was easy reading, and I did enjoy it as a sort of, not a throwaway thing, but just as a sort of a lightweight summer read.
0: Okay, Sue?
2: Well, this was my choice of book, because after reading Any Human Heart, I wanted to read some more of his work. I mean, I would never have come across him other than for the Reading Room. And I will say I agree with Barry in the sense that it's not meant to be a deep tome. It is quite lightweight, but sometimes that makes a nice change. And I found that there was elements in this book which reminded me very much of Any Human Heart, because it takes you into a fictional world, but because it's so realistically written and researched, it seems like fact.
0: Well, I know what you mean. I absolutely loved it. And it is light reading. I like the fact that it was a modern book, because I still love historical novels, but we've read so many that it was nice and refreshing for me to have a modern book. And I just like that era, the 1960s. And I don't usually read spy books, but I might change that, because I found it really gripping in parts and very clever. And I really enjoyed the story as well. A bit confused at the end. I usually am confused at the end of novels, and I had to kind of reread it to find out what exactly happened. But I thought the characters were very interesting, really good characters, and I loved the way he was travelling. And, you know, a bit of a traveller like you, Sue, I just got excited when he said things like, I could understand when he said, I'm planning another trip, which made me feel better. I thought, yeah, I know how that feels. Or I've just arrived in a place and he goes for dinner by himself to Madrid. And I think, yeah, I know how that feels. Okay, Barry, back on to you. Any more you can add?
1: Yeah, I think some of the things which you mentioned are some of the things which I don't really get along with. I mean, I found the same thing. I remember saying the same thing about the Any Human Heart, is that when you bring real life situations into it, in terms of quite well-known things, it does tend to blur, you know, whether you're reading history or fiction in certain cases. I mean, just for people who aren't familiar with the book, it starts off really in terms of the main narrative. There are several subplots which we'll probably get to, but in terms of the main narrative, he actually goes and interviews Patrice Lumumba, who was the Prime Minister of the Congo, shortly after he'd been elected. And I mean, he was a real character, and he interviews him, and he tells him that he's under threat of death, and subsequently ends up being assassinated. And in real life, that the his death was held responsible, apparently, by the CIA and by MI6 and by the Belgian intelligence people. So there's truth in it. And then he constructs his own fiction around it. So that can be a little bit confusing, I think, just for me, you know.
0: Sue?
2: Well, I guess, I think because Boyd does so much painstaking research, I think he thinks of every detail in the book to try and convince you that it's real, that Dax is real, Gabriel Dax is the title character. And he goes so far at the end of the book to list the works of this fictional author called Gabriel Dax. And the list even goes to the extent of saying Rivers, brackets, in preparation. And that's the book that Dax is working on in Gabriel's Moon. So he actually does his best to make you believe that these characters are real. And I think that he has a gift of making very, very unreal situations feel like fact. So I felt that sometimes when I was reading this book, I felt that it was based on personal experience. And it reminded me of another Reading Room book called Somerset Maugham's Ashington, which is actually based on true facts. And I'd love to know what inspires Boyd to write this material.
0: Yeah, well, I actually looked into Boyd, and he was born, I think, in Nigeria. And then wealthy family, went to university and was an English lecturer. So, yeah, quite an interesting life. I think well-travelled as well, so that's probably part of the knowledge. But I didn't actually realise that the president of Congo was a real character.
1: Oh, yeah.
0: Which is very interesting. But there was so much going on in the book, I think. Lots of different stories entwined, which I did really like. I liked that. And I liked the way... It was interesting because Gabriel Dax's... He always thought about the clothes that Faith Green wore. And I thought that was kind of an interesting touch. Every time he met her, he mentioned her clothes, what she was wearing.
2: Yes, I think that's true. Christy, I found the description of the characters and situations was incredible. The way he describes food and drink to such an extent that I could almost taste the food. And his descriptions of people make them seem real. And when he's talking about what women are wearing, which is unusual for a male author, he goes into such detail, such as naming specific fashions or fashion houses.
0: Yeah.
2: And I think that adds to the reality of the characters and the observational powers of Dax.
0: Yeah, and it went right down to the shoes that they were wearing as well. Yes, he's wearing the pumps today. And
1: I have to say, I found exactly the opposite. I thought that it was a bit weird, and I was surprised that he would be as familiar with different design houses. There was nothing suggested in his background which would give him that sort of knowledge, and I just found that it was like a certain like voyeurism which I found a bit unsettling, and which actually occurs later on when he's actually stalking Faith Green, who's his spy handler in the MI6. I mean, there's no good way of saying it, really. The fact that he actually rents a bike and stakes himself out by a house with a pair of binoculars is really is probably the definition of stalking rather than just suggestion, you know. So I found that part of it unbelievable. And the fact that she knew that he was doing that and still chose to go into bed with him, I found also very, very unbelievable. But, I mean, these are only just bits. I don't think it's meant to be taken too seriously. I think it's a sort of a sub... genre of John le Carré. It doesn't go into enough detail and it isn't clever enough, I don't think, for the John le Carré type thing. And it's a bit like James Bond but without the sort of glitz and glitter, really.
0: I think he's written a James Bond kind of sequel.
1: He has written a solo. Yeah, there was a thing which I saw which he said Boyd described his youthful enthusiasm for the James Bond novels and their heady but slightly toxic cocktail of snobbery, sex, ludicrous violence, exotic travel and superior consumer goods. And one of the reviewers I read made the point that he didn't follow that. But I thought that he did in some ways, in his own way, you know. It like a sort of inverted snobbery, in as much as, you know, he was an ex-public school boy and his girlfriend was a young girl who worked in Wimpy, and then when he goes to Poland, there's a Scouse reporter for the Daily Worker, and I felt that those sort of things were fairly pointed rather than just random, you know.
0: So. I quite like that. What about you, Sue?
2: Well, to go back to when he starts stalking Faith, I felt that was kind of completely out of character. I mean, when he killed the man on the boat, I thought that was out of character.
0: Yeah.
2: But I could reason that was self-defence. But when he employed Tyrone to trail Faith, it reminded me a bit of the film Vertigo. And Scotty, who was played by James Stewart, was following his, you know, the woman he was obsessed with around. And that's when I think I began to think of Gabriel as a somewhat troubled, obsessed, and maybe a dangerous man. And I thought that I would have to read the next two books to find out.
0: I want to read the next two books as well.
1: It's funny you should say that, because I actually, after having read the book, I went online on Amazon, and the second book in the series was £5. So, and because I've got Amazon Prime, it doesn't cost for postage. So I've read that since as well.
0: Oh, right.
1: And there's a third one which is actually due for release in September. Which will be in hardcover, but the second part of the book, the predicament is available in paperback, because they're only fairly recent as well.
0: Yeah.
1: And it's more of the same, and it does. I mean, I found I had to go back and read the first one again, because it all blurred into one, you know, because it's like one long story, really, I suppose, as a lot of trilogies are. But I found that there were certain things about it which became even stranger, because the other part of the story, probably the major subplot, is that he's an insomniac, because his mother died in a house fire, and he was there when he was 6 years old, and so he was adopted. But then he had insomnia and was constantly waking up and seeing fire and what have you. So he goes to a psychoanalyst. And the psychoanalyst, it turns out, is unqualified, just decides to be a psychoanalyst. Yeah. And he ends up telling her everything. And he tells her he's working for MI6 and all sorts of things, in a most implausible sort of subplot, I found, you know.
0: Well, it's the 1960s.
1: Not much of a spy if he's telling everybody he's working for MI6, you know. So.
0: Yeah. Sue?
2: I think Boyd starts off with situations which are just believable, and then I think as you read the book, it becomes just unbelievable as you're reading through it. But by that time, I was hooked, and I just wanted to read on.
0: Yeah, I was hooked. I really enjoyed reading it. I liked the bits of when he was so spontaneous. It kind of, you know, I was kind of thinking that I'd love to be like that. He just got into the car and he drove to, what was that place? Cadiz.
2: And
0: I got that excitement through the travelling. And then I was quite surprised as well when he tries to help and rescue the double agent, who turns out not to be a double agent. Is that right?
2: Yes, that's right. He's a triple agent.
0: Yeah, he's a triple agent, yeah. Because, and then they know that he's rescued him. I found that a bit confusing, but I liked it. I liked that little twist in it too, because I was really worried that he was going to get caught with this guy, and the guy left. And
2: I think it was a test, basically. I think it was a test of his character.
1: I think he was set up. I think that they wanted him to do that to make the story plausible, and so they predicted that he would do that. I've nicked a quote from somewhere again here, just because I think it's an E.M. Foster quote.
0: Oh, I like E.M. Foster.
1: It said, "Given the option of betraying country or friend, you would hope to have the guts to betray the country," which I thought was the you know, obviously somebody else had already put that conclusion on that particular incident. And I think, you know, they set it up so that he is friends with the guy, but only over a couple of days. And then, you know, it's after he sort of sees his brother with Faith Green, after they've all lied to him, that he feels a bit betrayed by them. So, in a fit of dudgeon, he sort of he helps the guy who turns out to be the triple agent, and gives his escape story plausibility. So it was quite convoluted. But I think it's one of those things, really. I don't think it's meant to be taken too seriously. It's a bit like the James Bond thing, you know, where you see them in Mexico City blowing up hotels and things like that, and the next thing he's somewhere else, you know, and there isn't some major incident, you know, requiring him to be arrested. You know what I mean? Some of it is just so sort of superhero-like, you know, that it's supposed to just be, you know, suspend your belief for a little while. And if you're enjoying it, there's nothing wrong with that at
0: absolutely
1: all,
0: not.
1: And I don't want to pick too many holes in it, because, like I say, I read the follow-up book and I'll read the third one probably.
0: Amazing. You know, so. Do you think, you know, his brother was it? His brother's, you know, we are giving stuff away on this book programme because we're discussing the book. So this is a spoiler, but do you think his brother's, it was suicide, or do you think he was murdered?
1: I think he was bumped off by MI6, yeah. I don't think there's any possibility that it was suicide at all.
0: Yeah.
1: I think that, you know, it's one of those things. I mean, this is one of the things where the truth is stranger than fiction. You know, you get these stories where, it's like with MI6, where we had that, there was a guy who was in, this is the true story, not in the book, where the guy was in MI6 and they found him locked up in a hold all in his bath, you know, and and they came to the conclusion that he'd locked himself in the hold all, do you know what I mean? After they'd cleaned the room and everything like that, you know, I think they tell you anything, you know, and I expect you to believe it, really, you know. So.
0: Well, it's hard to believe that people do are spies and lead double lives, isn't it? And
1: I mean, they tend to be posh people, you know, and they tend to have been to the best universities. It's like William Boyd himself went to Gordonstown,
0: yes.
1: You know, which is where King Charles went to. You know, we're not talking about a sort of from the streets author here, are we? We're talking about, you know, from a world of privilege, you know. So,
0: Sue, can you add?
2: Yeah, I think there's a lot of the author. Of the author in Dax, because Boyd, as a writer, took 2 years researching any human heart before he actually started writing it. And I think similarly, within the book, Dax has taken something like 2 years to write 4 chapters of Rivers. So I do think there's a lot of Boyd in it. And I do think that it does hook you to the point where when it says to be continued, and you read the prologue of the next book, I read it, and I felt to myself that as Faith Green had hooked Gabriel, William Boyd had hooked me.
0: Yeah.
2: But having said that, I still felt that sometimes his reasons for getting involved and staying involved were a bit weak. And I'd also like to know more about the death of his mother and that to be resolved, and somehow linked to his situation today. Now, I don't know, because I've not read the second book, and obviously the third one isn't out, whether that actually happens, and it's part of Boyd's skill as a writer, because going through it, there were so many characters at certain points. I felt that, like, Lorraine disappeared for so long. I wondered what happened to her, which means she was memorable in the first place. But you think he's forgotten them, but he always finds a way to bring them back into the story seamlessly.
0: Yeah,
2: and
0: yeah.
2: That's what I liked about it, that sometimes you see things on television or you see things in films or e-books and characters just disappear.
0: Yeah, yeah.
2: And but with him, he does bring them back in. And also, they've changed and their lives have changed. So it's not just Dax's life that's changing. Lorraine's life changed. So... Yeah. That part I liked about the consistency.

0: fire was caused by that lamp at the end. It was
1: that's
0: his
1: right.
0: mother.
1: No, but it also, I think, intimated that it wasn't accidental.
0: I know.
1: I got the fact that running through it, that it wasn't actually accidental. Now, that might just be a red herring, I don't know, but I'd like to think that there is more about that scenario to come.
2: I'm sure that we'll find... Like, without giving anything away at all, you know, I mean, the plots and the subplots continue, you know, through the second book, and
1: presumably come
2: to some form of denouement in the third, which I think you might expect. I mean, it's partly that thing where I suppose a trilogy of books is really just one long book, you know, I mean, and at some stage, in point in time, they'll probably join them together, you know, sort of for a proper holiday read, you know, because it's not particularly long, is it? It's only like something like 260 pages or something, you know. So, I mean, if you had the three books and they ended up being like 800 pages, it might be a fairly weighty tome, but it would still be a manageable holiday read.
0: I think it'll be a great holiday read, actually.
2: And he does write, you know, it's fairly simple language and decent dialogue. So, I think it's lightweight, as I said at the start, but at the same time, it's not a difficult read, and therefore it can be distracting, you know, on a sunny day sitting in the garden, you know. So.
0: And I think, Sue, you were right, because the characters were not... Sometimes books have so many characters that you get lost in them. And there was quite a lot of characters, but he made it clear who they were, because he would bring them back in again and he'd explain who they were. So you'd know, oh, yes, that's his girlfriend, of course, and because it brings something up that made you realise, that's so-and-so, that's so-and-so. So I thought that was really good. I thought his writing was really good.
1: Yeah, it's so descriptive. I mean, I think there's some wonderful quotes in it as well. When he says, it's on page 100, and he says that memory is like a dog that wants to please its master.
2: Yeah.
1: And I thought that was such a good quotation, such a good phrase.
0: That is.
2: I folded the corner over at that and put an asterisk against it as well. So I thought it was one of those. Yeah, you know, I'll remember that one.
1: It's such a good phrase. Yeah. And as you say, it's not sort of a serious, you know, literature tone, but within that you find sort of quotations like that, which are absolute gems. Yeah. And it's true as well. It's not just a good quotation. It's so true when you think about it.
0: Very wise. You go on.
1: I was just going to say, it was travelling around that much that sometimes I had a bit of jet lag, to be honest.
0: Yeah.
1: Trying to keep up with him. Because 1 minute, I think it's page 127, he's actually gone to London at the beginning of the paragraph, and then he's in Madrid, and there was no scene break or new paragraph. Now, I did find that confusing, and I had to reread it just to make sure. But I do think his ability to control all these characters in the plots and the subplots is amazing.
0: It was. And I loved the fact that he was doing his travel writing on the rivers. I thought, what a good idea. Mm. Why didn't I think of that? And then I started looking at rivers, and I thought, what a great idea. So he was like, he portrayed to me as a very interesting travel writer, and the fact that he always had his passport on him. I love that too, the ability just to go right to the airport and get on a plane. And of course, with the Eastern Bloc in the 60s, with the Cold War, I could relate to that because my dad was from the Eastern Bloc and went over, so I could really relate to that. And I thought, I know the Scouser lady who comes from the workers' paper, and she's very suspicious of her. And I liked that twist. I thought, because this is such a left country, city. I thought, how funny that he's put that in. So I quite liked that, really.
1: Well, again, it takes you into the real world as it was then. So it's sort of dipping you in and out of fact and fiction.
0: Yeah.
1: And I think his research to get that I presume he's not old enough to have experienced it.
2: He is, I think. He's 70. I think he's 74 now, so he would have been.
1: 74.
2: So he would have been a teenager in the 60s, for sure.
1: Yes, so he wouldn't really have gone to the Eastern Bloc in that kind.

0: his capacity.
1: Yeah.
0: And I thought the way that he paint, you know, he described it, and the interaction between the characters, and the difference between the restriction of the characters in the Eastern Bloc and the freedom of London.
2: Yeah.
0: And what's happened to those countries today.
2: Yeah.
0: And how the world
2: and how they've
0: has changed. Yeah. And if you were rewriting it today, you'd have to choose different... If you're bringing it up to date as today, you'd have to choose different countries for that kind of reaction.
2: Yeah, I found it was a bit unbelievable when he got the hire a car when he was in the Eastern Bloc. Where was he again? Poland.
1: Yeah.
2: And then he just drove through all those countries and he wasn't stopped and it was a rent a car.
1: Yeah.
2: So that was a bit unbelievable. And then he just left it at the airport and got on a plane.
1: Yeah.
0: Yes. No.
1: I think, yeah, there's some of that. I felt the same way, but I remember hiring a car in Spain probably 40 years ago and driving it into France and it didn't cause a problem, you know. So I think that... You know, there were... You can't these days.
2: No, true. But this was the Eastern Bloc, though.
1: Yeah. The thing I found which was difficult with that bit was that he actually drove it to an airport in... or he drove it to Hamburg or somewhere, you know, and left it there, you know, which I don't think he would get away with. It's not as if he's not traceable as a person when he was using his own passport and everything, you know, so... you know, they wouldn't just say, "Oh, that's fine." I don't imagine that there was like another hire, like a Hertz rent-a-car office that you could just return it to. You know,
2: no.
1: It didn't go into any of that sort of detail. So there was an element, I think, of it being, but that's part of the far-fetched nature of it. You know, it's
2: absolutely.
1: Like, you know, he's a bit like a sub James Bond character, isn't he? And you know, and so coincidences happen, which have seemed very unlikely as well. You know, and everybody seems to be able to find each other very easily and know where they are within a matter of hours, you know, even the guy who was on the boat with him, you know, managed to track him very easily, you know, without the benefit of mobile phones and the internet and what have you. So it's just very convenient, but it still, you know, makes the story readable, you know.
2: And he wanted him dead because of the names at the on the tape.
1: Yeah, he was the only person, apart from the people who were involved, who had the names... And they were incriminating President Eisenhower. So, and that part of it, I would guess, was factual as well, you know. But, you know, because, I mean, and then the thing about Patrice Lumumba was that he was a sort of a Marxist and an anti-colonial, you know. And so, you know, according to the book, you know, that was a bad thing and he had to be bumped off. Whereas these days, I'd be on his side. And probably even then, to be honest, you know, I would have been on his side. So, you know, it's not as if, you know, my country right or wrong or anything. You know, the fact that they were complicit in murdering a guy who meant well for his country is a bad thing for me, you know. So,
2: go on, Sue. Can you add anything?
0: Yeah, it's just funny because... Gabriel went into sort of paranoid spy mode, and I felt myself going into the mode of second-guessing the plot and wondering all the time whether he'd been set up. Every little thing that happened, had he been set up, obviously setting somebody else up. So in that way, I think that was part of the hooking process, if I can put it that way, that you started, as he, in the end, couldn't believe anybody. I found it sort of... that I was sort of thinking, now, is this a setup? Isn't this a setup? Has he walked into this purposely, or is it just coincidence? So I was kind of, I don't know, reacting to the book, reacting to what was happening, rather than just reading it and turning the page. I was actually getting involved.
2: Yeah, I was too. I was, at points I was like really stressed about him not arriving on time. But there's a couple of things. Like, I'm not clear about the painting in Spain, wasn't it? Is it in Cadiz or in the south of Spain?
1: Yeah.
2: What was all that about? Why did you have to get that painting?
1: Because they were using it for in the days of previous and Cold War espionage and what have you. They had things called micro dots, you know, which were like held plans and stuff like that. And so the painting actually had a micro dot on it, which was why he was getting secrets to the Russians in this case, because he was acting as a double agent to them. So that what happened was he'd pick up a painting and it would be like a plausible thing, but then they would write on it, and like in the dot over the eye would be a micro dot, which was which held all of the secret plans and what have you.

0: And the photographs of the nuclear bombs that that the Americans had had, which they wanted apparently to for them to see, the story being that the American nuclear bombs had been proven to work and had worked in Hiroshima and what have you, whereas the Russians didn't have any nuclear bombs, which they were necessarily very reliable. That's the story that was given, you
1: right.
0: know. And this is where, when it sort of wanders into that sort of territory, what you believe or not, you know, I'm not giving anything away at all about the second book, because at the start of it, I think it's intimated at the end of this, is Kennedy dies, you know, so...
1: Okay.
0: You know, there's a lot of that tied into it. It is that Cold War. It's like the Cuba stories. It's the missiles, and you know, which was all at this time that the book set, was all very recent stuff, really.
1: It was, and it kind of brought back those memories when I was too young. But to think people were so terrified of the Third World War.
0: Absolutely. So yeah.
2: Yes. Yes.
1: Sue, can you add some more?
2: Other than I thoroughly enjoyed it, I'm glad I really enjoyed it, because sometimes when you read a good book by an author and then you go to a second book by the same author, it can be a disappointment. But with this, I didn't feel it was a disappointment.
1: Same,
2: so
1: really,
2: I think she's kind of a standby author, that if I want to read something that I know, expect to enjoy and has pleased me in the past, not just one book but the test of two books, then I would go to him. And I'm going to get book two and book three, and I don't think there's any higher recommendation than that, Krista, really.
1: Yeah, I agree with you. Barry, anything else you can add about the book?
0: No, I think that it's right. The thing is, I don't want to criticise it too much, because I enjoyed it, but no, neither do I want to praise it too much. And I, in as much as the things I didn't like about Any Human Heart, or the things I did like about Any Human Heart, the previous book that we'd done, was I liked the espionage part of it, whereas I found like some of the other stuff was less believable, you know, when he was living on the street with nothing, you know, and, you know, the equivalent of cooking rats to eat, really, when he'd already inherited a house off some poet in south of France. Do you know what I mean?
1: Yes.
0: It was like there were elements of that which were just sort of potty, in my view. And I found that when he was like talking about this Cold War espionage type thing, that it was enjoyable in the same way, I think, as like Len Dighton, you know, the Ipcress file and Funeral in Berlin, those sort of things. Not absolute literature, but joyful romps, if you like, of that nature. You know?
1: Yeah. So would you rank the other two books as good as this one?
2: Sorry, Krista.
1: No, I was asking Barry whether he'd rank those the second books as good as the first one.
0: Oh yeah,
2: right.
0: It's the same, you know. It's another of the same. And if you like that, then that's fine, you know. I mean, I suppose, you know, you might get to a point where you think it's, you know, jumps the shark, and you've had too many of them, you know. But at this stage, certainly there's room for it. And as I say, I would read the third one as well. So you know, I would look forward to reading that as well.
1: Okay. Mm. Sue, what were you going to say then?
2: You was asking me to compare it with Any Human Heart.
1: Yeah, you
2: and
1: can
2: I'd say that they are both as good. They both make me want to turn the page and find time to read it. So I think they sort of, although Any Human Heart is much longer, and it takes over 10 decades, which is obviously a lot more research, I think that for me they were both equal. An enjoyment value.
1: Yeah. Okay, so I'll just read a little bit about William Boyd then. Okay, so he was born in 1952. He's a British novelist, short story writer, a screenwriter, and a film director. He's best known for novels which include A Good Man in Africa, Any Human Heart, and Restless, many of which have received critical acclaim and literary awards. Excuse me. So Boyd has also written screenplays for film and television, including Chaplin in 1992, and he directed the World War II drama The Trench in 1999. Didn't realise he was actually a director. His work is characterised by its narrative, vitality and range, earning him numerous accolades, including the Whitbread First Novel Award, the James Tate Black Memorial Prize, and the Costa Book Award. A number of his works are what he describes as whole-life novels, which follow a protagonist through the highs and lows of a varied and often remarkable life. That sums it up really well. He regularly fuses fact with fiction, and his lead characters encounter well-known historical figures. He was appointed Commander of the Order of the British Empire in 2005 for service to literature. John Self, writing for the Booker Prizes, described Boyd's work as vigorous, entertaining novels produced by an exceptionally fertile imagination, and praised his fiction as fully committed to his stories and characters. So that's, yeah, quite an interesting person, really. Let's just have a little look at some of the work he's done. So he was Best Young Novelist in 1983. And his novels are A Good War in Africa is a study of a disaster-prone British diplomat operating in West Africa, for which he won the Whitbread Book Award. Now, that sounds like an interesting novel.
2: It does, doesn't it?
1: He likes to have the background of World War One sometimes. He's had quite a few novels, and in Any Human Heart, which we've actually discussed on here, was written in the form of a journal. Wasn't it of a fictitious male? Yes,
2: that's right.
1: Back memories. Yeah. Okay. So, out of 10, what would we give it, Barry?
0: 7.
1: 7. Oh, okay. Sue.
2: I think it's leaning to the enjoyment side of it. I think I'd give it 9.
1: Yeah, I think I'd give it 9 too. Yeah, for easy reading, like Barry said, a holiday, a good book for a holiday.
2: Yes.
1: And, you know, it's nothing like, the great writers, Thomas Hardy or anyone like that, the poetic language. But, it was easy to read and easy to follow. So that was a real plus.
2: Yes.
1: So before we choose the next book, Sue, you have an announcement about something you're doing in St. Helens?
2: Yes, I have, Krista. What it is, I'm doing, together with Robert Evans, I'm doing an exhibition. It's called Brick by Brick, and it's an exhibition of concrete poetry, which is by myself, and it's photographs of St. Helens by Robert Evans, and this is photographs of buildings that are featured in the book St. Helens in 50 Buildings. So the historical buildings, but some are more modern, but important to the fabric of the town. And this is going to be at the Millennium Art Gallery, which is in the Millennium Centre in Corporation Street, St. Helens. It's free, and we're actually putting it up tomorrow, and then it's going to stay up until Friday, the 29th of September.
1: Wow.
2: And it's open the same hours as the Millennium Centre. And within the Millennium Centre, it's actually an NHS walking centre. So that's open, quite extensive hours, 7 days a week. So there's plenty of opportunity to go and see it.
1: Okay, and it's open, so 7 days a week?
2: It's open 7 days a week. I think they open at about 8 o'clock in the morning and close at 9 o'clock at night.
1: Wow, that's amazing.
2: Yeah, because it's got to stay, the building's got to stay open because it's got the, the walking centre, the NHS walking centre there, which means you've got access to the exhibition, and it's actually on the first floor of the Millennium Centre.
1: Is it near to the station, to the train station?
2: It is. It's just around the corner from the train station, Krista.
1: So that's easy to find then.
2: If you fancied a trip over, we could perhaps have lunch and... If Barry wanted to come, he'd be most welcome.
1: You've read my thoughts, okay? Okay. Anyway, so I'm just going to, because we've got some more time, I'm going to read actually just a little synopsis about the book before we choose the next one, okay? For those of you who are listening who don't know what the book is. So Gabriel's Moon is the 18th novel by British author William Boyd, published in 2024 by Viking Penguin. Set against the backdrop of the Cold War in the early 1960s, the book follows Gabriel Dax, which is a fantastic name, by the way. I love that name.
2: I love that name.
1: All the names were good. Like Faith Green, they were just great names. Sefton, that was his brother. Anyway, a travel writer who becomes inadvertently entangled in international espionage. The narrative explores themes of memory, identity, and betrayal. The story includes Boyd's regular blend of historical and fictional people and events. It is the fourth Boyd novel to heavily feature espionage, following Restless, Waiting for Sunrise, and Solo, his James Bond continuation novel. Okay, that was written in 2013. The novel begins in 1936 with a traumatic house fire that kills young Gabriel Dax's mother, leaving him haunted by confused memories and chronic insomnia. By 1960, Gabriel has established himself as a successful travel writer. While on assignment in Leopoldville, he surprisingly secures an interview with Congolese Prime Minister Patrice Lumumba, who tells Gabriel that he fears assassination and implicates Western intelligence agencies. On his return to London, Gabriel finds himself under surveillance, and his notes from the Lumumba interview become the target of interest from both MI6 and the CIA. He's approached by Faith Green, an enigmatic MI6 handler, who recruits him for a covert operation in Spain involving the retrieval of a surrealist artwork. As Gabriel delves deeper into the world of espionage, he uncovers unsettling truths about his past and his family. In interviews, Boyd has discussed his fascination with the espionage genre and its capacity to explore complex human behaviours. He remarked, "I feel that the world of espionage is actually the human condition writ large. We're all betrayed people. We've all lied to people." Boyd also revealed that Gabriel's Moon is the first in a planned trilogy featuring Gabriel Dax, indicating his intention to further explore the character's unwitting involvement in the espionage landscape. The second Dax book, The Predicament, was published in 2025. So the reception it got, Marcel Theroux wrote that the book skillfully performs double duty, working as a satisfying standalone story and setting Gabriel up for further escapades. The book is a vivid recreation of the early 1960s, and one of the pleasures it offers is a feeling of agreeable time travel to fascinating corners of a vanished world. These are conveyed with a filmic vibrancy. Malcolm Forbes commented that the novel is at its most compelling when Gabriel is either interacting with his mesmerizing and fiendishly shrewd handler or doing her bidding in foreign lands. Boyd routinely impresses with his portrait of an individual who is in too deep emotionally and in the dark as to what is going on around him. In a largely negative review in the New York Times, Daniel Ney bemoans the way that Boyd conveys these plot points in expository dialogue, insulating the narrative from any real sense of danger. Okay. I like those reviews, actually. I think they were quite good. It's true. He puts these positions of danger so common that it just seems like it's just an everyday thing, like when he kills the guy on the boat.
2: Yes.
1: And stuff like that. Anyway, we will now look for the next book. So they've got our selection is here. Barry, do you want to grab one of those and see what's the next book for?
0: No, you do it.
1: I'll do it. Just going to shuffle them a little bit. Da, da, da. This is the exciting time. I've got one. Let me see. Who is this? The Tenant of Wildfell Hall by... Who is it by? Bronte.
2: Anne Bronte,
1: that's it. Yeah, The Tenant of Wildfell Hall by Anne Bronte. That is the book for next month. So anybody out there who's listening is very welcome to join us on this once a month reading room. So I'm just going to repeat that book. It's The Tenant of Wildfell Hall by Anne Bronte. And that'll be our next book that we discuss. So we'll be back in a month. And we hope that you join us. You can come into the studio. You can send us a recording of what you think. So whatever you... the phone number is 077-619-0863. That's Liverpool Community Radio. 077-619-0863. So we'll say our goodbyes and hopefully we'll all catch you all next month. Hope you've enjoyed the show. I've certainly enjoyed it. Have you, Barry?
0: I've enjoyed it.
1: And Sue?
0: Yes.
2: Absolutely, Chris. It's been really good.
1: Well, it's
2: Thank
1: so
2: you.
1: Good doing this because we just get to read a book every month and it really just, it kind of makes you read it and it's great to read all these fantastic books.
2: So, and to find new exciting authors as well.
1: That you'd never imagine you'd read.
2: That's right. Absolutely.
1: Okay. Bye, everyone, and see you all in a month.
2: Bye.
0: Bye-bye.

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I realise £100 is a big ask, especially at the moment. 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But more importantly, you'll get a warm, fuzzy feeling that you or your organisation is contributing to a worthwhile community project. You can either make a one-off payment by Bax of £100 or set up a monthly standing order of only £8.34. 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Our SOR code is 089299. That's 089299. And our bank account details are 65255654. That's 65255654. If you'd like more information or more details, then contact me, Steve Farragher, by emailing steve@l-c-r.co.uk. 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

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If you live in Liverpool 8, you're out of work, thinking about a career change, or just need a bit of support, we are a local, friendly team who are here to help you with anything from CVs, job searching, applications, and interview practice. 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You can find us at 3 Kelvin Grove in Toxteth. It's just a short walk from Prince's Park Gates. We're open Monday to Friday, 9 till 4:30. You don't need to struggle alone. 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If you haven't got a pen, I'm going to say it again. 07 483 426 969. Or just search in Google Jobs Plus Toxteth and on social media. 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

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I realise £100 is a big ask, especially at the moment. 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But more importantly, you'll get a warm, fuzzy feeling that you or your organisation is contributing to a worthwhile community project. 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Donations need to be made to Kensington Vision, which is all one word, Community Interest Company via the Co-op Bank. Our SOR code is 089299. That's 089299. And our bank account details are 65255654. That's 65255654. If you'd like more information or more details, then contact me, Steve Farragher, by emailing steve@l-c-r.co.uk. Or you can even call into the LCR studio, 53 to 57 Holt Road, and you can also see what your donation is delivering to the community. Thanks very much for listening.

0: Oh, I'm so glad school's done and you're ready to go with the boys, you lot.
1: Yeah, and I'm so excited for it tonight, Jez. Are you?
0: Yeah, honestly, I really am. Lexi, are you coming tonight?
2: Well, what are you going on about? What's the Boise?
0: You really don't know what the Boise is?
2: Not the faintest idea.
0: Well, the Boise is Edge Hill Youth Club.
1: It used to be just for boys, but now it's for both genders.
0: Well, there's football,
1: art,
0: table tennis,
1: pool,
0: dancing machines,
1: and air hockey,
0: and lots more.
2: Wow, that's a lot of things. But who works there?
0: Lots of boss staff.
2: Well, how much is it to get in?
1: It's only £1 entry.
0: There's a tuck shop, which you don't need much for. It's all dead cheap.
2: Oh, really?
1: Shall we go then, Mummy?
2: Yeah, go on then. Let's go.
0: Come on, let's go. Yay!
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6: 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I realise £100 is a big ask, especially at the moment, but in reality this £100 equates to eating one Greg steak bake or drinking one Starbucks coffee a week. In return for being part of Club 100, you'll get a framed certificate, an LCR mug, and the chance to be a guest on our programme, Kenny Island Discs. 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You can either make a one-off payment by Bax of £100 or set up a monthly standing order of only £8.34. Donations need to be made to Kensington Vision, which is all one word, Community Interest Company via the Co-op Bank. Our SOR code is 089299. That's 089299. And our bank account details are 65255654. That's 65255654. If you'd like more information or more details, then contact me, Steve Farragher, by emailing steve@l-c-r.co.uk. 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
1: Hi everyone, I'm Jo from Jobs Plus Toxteth. 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We've also got an amazing garden space and it looks beautiful this time of year with all the flowers in bloom and the Toxteth birds and the bees are loving it too. As well as all that, we can help you find training and connect you to real local opportunities. Plus, we've got guaranteed interviews with some of the biggest employers in the city. You can find us at 3 Kelvin Grove in Toxteth. It's just a short walk from Prince's Park Gates. We're open Monday to Friday, 9 till 4:30. You don't need to struggle alone. Pop in, have a chat, have a cuppa, and let Jobs Plus Toxteth help. So, why not call us on 07 483 426 969. If you haven't got a pen, I'm going to say it again. 07

Hello, welcome to the Jazz Cavern, a monthly program on Liverpool Community Radio, playing jazz and related tracks, as well as conversing with guests on matters jazz and live music in Liverpool and the outlying areas. Today's guest, in an hour's time at 4 p.m., is going to be Ella Cooper. Ella's a singer and a bit of an entrepreneur. She's based in Southport, where she's from, and she'll be telling us a lot about some venues in Southport, one of which is called the Warehouse Arts Center, and there's also Cooper's Bar, which is a family-owned business, and she'll be telling us about her own music as well, her own singing and projects. So that'll be nice. And in addition to Ella, we'll be sadly mourning the loss of Rod Little. Rod Little was very much a journalist and a broadcaster. He was on Times Radio for many, many years, several years at least. And he also wrote a column for the Times, and he wrote for the Spectator and many other national publications. He died a couple of days ago, I think about the 1st of August maybe, and he'd been hospitalized in Millsboro, where he spent time as a child, I believe, and for several weeks, and very sadly passed away. So our thoughts are with Rod Little and his family. And, oh, there's loads of gigs to mention. And I'm going to mention one, or not so much a gig, but a venue of sorts. It's in Mossley Hill. It's just it's just opened. It's called Northern Star Records, records as in vinyl. And it's so new that I haven't even had a chance to see it yet, but it's on 100 Rose Lane, L18, and the number there, 07843-233-451, if you want to find out a bit more about it. And we're also, as I said, going to be announcing some gigs and playing some new recordings as well. I'll mention one gig now before we listen to our first track. And it's kind of special because it's a singer, songwriter, who was my guest last month, this time in July. And her name is Joanne Louise Griffiths. She'll be playing on the 9th of August, which is this coming Sunday at 6 p.m. at a place called Bickerstock, which is a little village near to Skelmersdale. And strangely enough, has a Liverpool postcode, which is L39OEH. And she'll be playing there at 6 p.m. on Sunday the 9th. And I believe it's herself singing and possibly an accompanist as well. So it's a festival. So you might want to look it up and see what else is going on up there. And so we'll get to some more announcements shortly. But we're now going to listen to a track, a brand new album of a guitarist friend of mine who actually has played in Liverpool and the surrounding area a bit recently. His name is James Chadwick. He's based in Cardiff, and he does actually, as they say, travel about, which is good for us. And the name of his CD is called Walrus, and it's subtitled 60s Pop Classics with a Jazz Twist. And this is a song by no other than the Beatles, Penny Lane, of course. And it's a trio. It's actually a quartet. There's a guitarist,
himself, Mark Sambal on piano, Adrian Thorne on bass, Liz Exel on drums, and Josh Heaton on the saxophone. This is Penny Lane.

James Chadwick. That was James Chadwick. And Penny Lane. You just heard Penny Lane. Chadwick. And Penny Lane. You just heard Penny Lane.

name's Frank Griffith. I'm a host of show, and we do a monthly program. And we're also involved in jazz quite a bit in the Liverpool area, and I'll tell you some gigs that are coming up. And we play the show a few times a week. It plays on a number of days, Mondays, Tuesdays, 3 a.m., 3 p.m., Wednesdays, 1 a.m., Thursdays, 8 a.m., and twice on Saturday, 12 a.m. and 12 p.m. So there's quite a few chances to hear the show if you miss it. 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Just load that sort of Mixcloud app up and put in the name The Jazz Cavern. And up will pop up one of our shows, including the one you're listening to now. So we've got a lot of shows on online for you. I also wanted to mention that I run a jazz workshop in Liverpool. It's just simply called the Penny Lane Jazz Workshop. And it's held weekly on Thursdays from 7 to 9 p.m. And it's at the Elm Hall Methodist Church in Mosley Hill, L18-1LF. And it's a mere £12 to come along for 2 hours and bring your instrument or voice and jam along with, the group. We're actually off this month of August 2026, just due to our annual sort of summer break, but we'll be resuming on the 3rd of next month, 3rd of September, 7 to 9. So that might be fun for those of you improvisationally inclined. I'd also like to mention some upcoming events, one of which is a benefit event for a drummer and his wife. Drummer is a very well-known, established drummer here in the Northwest called Andy Bold. And I've had the pleasure of playing gigs with Andy over the years. And there's going to be a benefit for his wife, Jane Bold, who's struggling now with cancer. And there's going to the event's on the 13th of September. And it's at Manchester High School for Girls at 4:30 on Sunday, the 13th of of September. And tickets are £20, all in looking after the needs of Jane Bold. And you can go on to eventbrite.com/swingin' for Maggie's. Just go on to Eventbrite, and I'm sure you can find your way to the site in which to get tickets. And please do support this event. It's a very worthy cause. Another gig I'd like to mention is coming up on the 13th of August, which is a week tomorrow. 13th of August is a Wednesday night, I believe. And it's held at a venue in Roscoe Street in Liverpool. And it's the venue's called Artifact, one word. And there's jazz there brought to you by saxophonist and clarinetist called Nick Branton and his accomplice, who's a drummer and percussionist, called Dan Johnson. And as I say, it's the 13th of this month at 7:30. Tickets are £8 and £10. And the location of the venue is 71 Roscoe Street, L19DW. In addition to Nick and Dan, there's another performer called Luce Maudsley, and that's solo pedal steel. So that should be some eclectic sounds for those of you that like something a little bit left to center. And I'd also like to mention, there's a lot of venues, of course, throughout the whole of Liverpool, generally in the center of Liverpool, but there's ones outside in terms of, I mentioned

Southport earlier. Going to be talking about some gigs coming up in Southport in a minute, in the month of August. And also mention that I'm playing myself tomorrow night on Wednesday the 5th, I believe. No, it's not the 5th. It's the sorry, folks. Yes, it is the 5th. Sorry, 5th of August at about 9 p.m. And it's at a place called the Pen Factory, which I'm sure many of you know, on Hope Street near Patty's Wigwam. And that's 13 Hope Street near Patty's Wigwam, as I said. And that's with David Fischel and his group. David is a pianist and a raconteur. And he's got a fine group that plays there on the first Wednesday of every month. I've mentioned it a lot on this show. And we'll continue to Tim Pike on bass, Roy Collier on drums. I'll be depping myself for Tony Pierce, who normally plays trumpet there. And John Padfield will be on saxophone. And Ellie Whiteley is a trombonist and singer. So do come along. It's free to get in. And in addition to the band I mentioned, on the second half of the gig, there's two sets. There'll be guest artists sitting in playing, various people from around the scene here in Liverpool. So do come along. So now I think we'll take a little music break. We're going to listen now to music of a singer, jazz singer, who's over here now in London, I should say. She's Greek. Her name is Eleonora Kounini. And this is from a EP she recorded. We'll listen to a song or two with the Chris Lee Trio. And it's an album of entitled, if you want to call it an album, it's an EP, This Eager Heart. And the first song we're going to listen to is an old standard tune that many of you might know called Lover, Come Back to Me.

We're back. That was Zoe Gilby. And she's a singer, wonderful singer, as you could hear here. Zoe is from Newcastle. And that was a track composition she co-wrote with trumpeter Tom Harrell, the title of which was Shadowed in Solitude, the album Aurora. And it's all compositions co-written by herself and Tom Harrell. Herself, the lyrics, Tom, the music. And her fine group from the Newcastle area. Noel Dennis, trumpet. Mark Williams on guitar. Andy Champion on the double bass. And the drums of Russ Morgan. So that's a nice vocal. And before that, you heard a singer called Eleonora Koneni. And that was her version of a great jazz vocal standard called Lover, Come Back to Me. That was recorded in 2026. And that was the Chris Lee Trio based in London. And Eleonora is Greek, although it's been based in London for some years now. So keep an eye out for that name, please. Absolutely. And I'm just going to kind of do a sort of interesting thing to me, at least. I just got an article from the newspaper mentioning different parts of Liverpool, neighborhoods, areas, villages, that will be familiar to most of you, presumably, if you're local, but where the actual name of the area emanated from, the etymology of the name. And one of the first of which, alphabetically at least, is Aigburth. It says, Aigburth means oak tree hill. And the word comes from Aigburb, which in turn comes from the Old Norse Ekelberg. So it's all kind of achy, Aigburth related, that one. Allerton, an area of Liverpool that I'm quite familiar with, as that's where I live. Allerton means a town of alder trees. Alder lengthened to Allerton, I suppose. Alderton, which had become Alretun by 1086 and Allerton by 1292. So we're going back well over 1,000 years here, folks. And apparently it grew as a home for wealthy Liverpool merchants in the late 19th century, living in manor houses with large parkland estates. And while we're still in the A's, Anfield, of course, where the LFC Reds are still resident, Anfield means a field on a slope, apparently, slightly starting out as Hongfield in the 1600s from the Middle English word hang and Old English word feld, hangfield. So it's a field-related term, apparently. And another area that's kind of close to me, both in terms of liking it, but also just nearby to where I live. The area's name, I should say the first, Childwall. The area's name means the stream of children, or for the first name, Kilda. It was known as Kildwell in the huge Domesday Book Survey of 1086, becoming Childwall in 1212. Wow. So we're going back a few years here, folks. And so many, many other names of interest, to me at least. And I'll sort of hold fire on these until the next opportunity to inundate you with more history. We're going to now move to the music of a composer, arranger, American guy, who I know quite well over the years. I used to study with him back in my student days. And the chap's name is
Rich DeRosa. Rich is from New York City area. Not actually, I think he's from Long Island near New York. But this is a piece he wrote for his recent album, which has just come out as a part of a university he teaches at in Texas, University of North Texas. And it's a very strong sort of big band jazz place in the history of jazz education. It's probably the leading place for when they started actually teaching jazz at universities all those years ago. And this is a piece he wrote, which is based on George Gershwin's song, that staple of jazz, called I Get Rhythm. However, this title is a bit clever because it's current. It's called AI, Go Rhythm. Make of that what you wish. And this is from Rich's new album called Wisdom.

That was a big band from Stockholm, title of which of the album is called Fasching, and it was led by two musicians, Per Ekdahl and Carl Beja. They're both Swedish, of course. And the music was written by George Riddell, all Swedish guys, and the title of which, of that track, was not a particularly distinctive title, Song for Nobody Part 2. But as nobody goes, it was quite somebody, actually. So what a wonderful band and track, and just a feast of Nordic names that make up the band. I'll just try a few on you, just for my own education of Swedish. Carl Olanderson, Tobias Wicklund, Eric Tandholm, and Emil Strandberg on the trumpets. Trombones were Christian Persson, Arnold Igberg, Stefan Finden, and Christopher Sigsfelt. I'll try the reeds now and then I'll give up. Reeds were Per Johansson, Johan Kristoffersson, Robert Nordmark, Linus Lindblom, and Frederick Lindborg. And I must mention the co-leaders, Carl Bagge on piano and Per Eklund on the drums. Per was the lovely chap that sent me the CD, and what a great one it is. And we also just want to mention that it was performed at a venue, at a live venue in Stockholm called Fasching, and it was recorded in June of 2019. So it's about 4 o'clock, and I'm still awaiting the arrival of one Ella Cooper, who presumably is either on her way or was hijacked in some kind of traffic or something. But here at the Jazz Cavern, we do soldier on, and we'll do just that. We're going to listen to a new album now, another new album, which was on the Jazz in Britain label, which has been around a few years now. And what they do is re-release albums that came out in the 70s, pretty much, 70s and 80s, British, performed British locations. And this particular one is a double CD called Tenor Tonic. It's the name of the group. And it's led by a saxophonist who's still around called Alan Skidmore. And the title of the album is That's Our Life. And this track is quintet thing with Alan and Paul Dunmall on saxophone. Tony Levin, who's a drummer, and the bassist is Paul Rogers. And this is, as I said, recorded in London in 1985. And it's a combination, I should say, a composition by Paul Dunmall, the title of which is Here and Now.

0: Here we are back to the Jazz Cavern. And I'm really happy to announce that my guest has arrived. More or less, you know, undiscombobulated. Let's just say hello, if you would, to Ella. If you could say hello for us.
1: Hello, everybody.
0: Keep on talking. There we go. Yeah, sorry.
1: Oh, you can hear me?
0: Thank you. Sorry, that's a bit silly of me, but I want to make sure I have the right mic on. Ella, great name for a singer, by the way, of course.
1: Thank you.
0: Ella, all the way from Ella Cooper, sorry, all the way from Southport, and joining us for the first time. And in addition to talking about all things Southport and jazz and venues, we're going to talk a bit about the great Amy Winehouse, and the projects you're doing with her music, and presumably other ones as well, and our friend, mutual friend Andy Wood. So we've got more than an hour to fill up time. But can you tell us, first of all, are you actually from Southport, and did you start music as a younger person, or how did that all come together?
1: Yep, lived in Southport my whole life. I've never really lived anywhere else at all, and I have a very musical family. So my granddad was an organ player, and my uncle's a guitarist. My mum was a vocalist as well, and still is. So yeah, I've just been brought up on jazz, and Ella Fitzgerald is who I'm named after.
0: Well,
1: so
0: I was going to say, done. And do you did you do music as more or less around your friends and family, or did you do it in a more formalized in school, or you know, that sort of thing, study an instrument?
1: I've never studied music, actually, but I've always done music. I actually did acting instead.
0: Oh, okay, cool.
1: So my degree was in acting, but I never really went further with it because the music was much more important to me.
0: Yeah. Well, did you study at a university somewhere? Or?
1: Yeah, in Liverpool, LMA. Right. And then I was at Southport College for a little bit too.
0: So LMA?
1: Yeah.
0: Oh, LMA. I thought it was a woman's name. LMA. So that was Liverpool Metropolitan.
1: Media Academy. Yeah.
0: Wow.
1: It's just
0: yet another one
1: in the Met Quarter.
0: It is. Yeah. I did a gig recently with a Tina Turner band based in Liverpool. There's about five Tina Turners in England, you know, like a tribute act. And the drummer, you might have known him. He was he did the course at Liverpool.
1: Flint.
0: Yeah. Not sure his name, but he's good. Good player. But it just seems interesting to be at a facility right in the middle of the Met Quarter. What was that like?
1: It's quite strange. You were doing some dancing classes and there would just be random people walking past.
0: Lovely.
1: And just sort of peering through the window. It was quite strange.
0: Yeah. Did they have any kind of conventional music classes, like performance or music theory, stuff like that?
1: We did a little bit of singing, but I think that's predominantly why I went straight to acting from musical theatre. Because the singing wasn't enough for me. So in the end, I just kind of finished the last year and then thought I'll get back into music.
0: Mm-hmm. Do you do anything now in the music theatre area?
1: Not really, no. I've gone straight for the music, function bands, Amy Tribute, just loads of different musical things, but I don't tend to do any acting anymore.
0: Well, I can always do it again.
1: Yeah.
0: Can resume it. What is, people probably ask you about Amy and the whole sort of focus and ethic of doing Amy in terms of recreating it or finding your own voice within it and using it as more of a personal expression of something else. And then, of course, Well, I'd be interested to hear what sort of reactions and what sort of audiences you've played to that are connected with Amy herself.
1: Yeah, I think, first of all, when we're performing, I try to make sure that it's not a direct copy of her and it's more me singing her stuff. And I also try to make sure that it's respectful as well. And, you know, I'm not pretending to fall all over the stage and things like that. I mean, I have tripped over and played it off before as an accident.
0: Do you have a beehive wig?
1: I do. At the last gig, it actually fell off.
0: Of course.
1: Yeah, which has never happened before. So that was quite an ordeal. And in the end, I just ripped it off and threw it on the floor and everybody cheered.
0: As they would.
1: Yeah.
0: The Tina woman, her name is Jojo. She's a Liverpudlian, you know, who's got the Tina wig, you know. Very noticeable part of Tina. You know, a lot of dancing, too. Huge amount of dancing.
1: That's a massive part of it.
0: I was playing saxophone for it, and I was playing right next to, I was standing really close to Tina. And it was quite distracting, you know, someone dancing right next to you when you're trying to play music you haven't played before.
1: Oh, definitely.
0: But that's, you know, that's showbiz. So, right, in terms of your answer to that question, in terms of your input or your view and how you kind of deal, I don't want to say deal with it, but, you know, it's quite a thing to do someone else. I'm saying now. I know you sing. You've sung with Andy's band and stuff, which is more like. I know you did some Ella Fitzgerald numbers, but you know you can do a bit more of your own thing, presumably.
1: Yeah.
0: So that might be a different part of you. That, but what have you found in terms of the fans? Are they a whole disparate kind of group of people, or younger, older?
1: It's a massive mix. So we've done quite a few gigs, but they've all been pretty local. We've done Liverpool, Scarborough. We've done most of them in Southport, really, in various venues.
0: Oh,
1: and I find that there's quite a mixture of people that come, quite a lot of young and old, because there's a new generation of sort of younger people that are getting into Amy Winehouse.
0: Who would have been really young if alive at all when she died?
1: I think it's because of Ray. Have you heard of Ray the singer? She's kind of brought back that that sort of jazzy, classy style.
0: Similar kind of look too.
1: Yeah.
0: She's not a very large woman. Amy wasn't. She was quite petite.
1: No, she was tiny.
0: And same age, probably. Well, she might be a bit younger than if Amy had survived. So it's pretty open sort of season in terms of your audiences. It's not like a serious beehive head type, literally, people trying to look like it. How much of the show is biographical in the sense of her many difficult aspects of her life?
1: I think sometimes I announce the songs and the lyrics and I'll kind of say the story behind what happened for her and what the songs mean and things, because I think her songs were very gritty and very emotional. Everything was put on the table. So I think before I announce a song, sometimes I'll say, oh, I don't particularly, you know, agree with this, because she's written songs about, like, cheating on somebody.
0: Sure.
1: And then, like, you know, those sort of things, I'm saying, I don't agree with this, but, like, I get where, you know, you almost understand where she's coming from.
0: Because Rehab is a good example.
1: Yeah, well, it's
0: brilliant. There's so many of those. What about the other one? Valerie, that's a big one, isn't it?
1: Yeah. I think the Zootons must be very angry about the way that she completely reworked that, and it's like, it is her song, I think.
0: But in terms of nuts and bolts of music business, I presume that they're still really angry all the way to the bank.
1: They must be making money.
0: Yeah. I mean,
1: maybe they're happy. I don't know.
0: Sure. Yeah. Well, they're still around. They're not really performing that much, but they have played. You know, they would have been quite a bit older than Amy, you know.
1: Yeah.
0: They're in their 40s now. But they're still around. I see them a lot. You know, see them around. You know.
1: Yeah.
0: They're natives of Liverpool, you know, for the most part. But I get the impression that a lot of their songs were co-written. And maybe not just one person wrote them, like, you know, in the case of the Beatles or whatever, you know.
1: Yeah, so they must still get the all get the royalties for it every time it plays and stuff.
0: Well, you know, good on them. That's what people do. Some people depend on that. But did you in your how long have you been part of this group?
1: I think it's will be coming up to 7 years
0: this
1: year.
0: As that,
1: It's sort of changed. The band has moved around quite a lot. We've had different players.
0: Oh, sure, yeah.
1: There's been quite a difference in players over the years, but they've always been really solid, really good, brilliant players that are keen to get stuck in.
0: Well, such great music, I can see.
1: Yeah.
0: Did you see the movie? What was it just called? Amy?
1: Yeah, I did. I think it was Back to Black.
0: Oh, was it? Okay. Yeah, I saw it about 4 or 5 years ago, I think it was.
1: Went to watch it in the cinema. I really...
0: I saw it in Liverpool, one of these big, really kind of luxury cinemas. You know, they serve food and stuff. And so, but yeah, so you saw it.
1: Yeah.
0: And did you think the presentation, the singer and the actress was good?
1: I think I liked the way that they didn't try and make her out to be an

0: English actress, really famous, but of course I can't remember her name now. And then her husband, he was a real geezer, wasn't he?
1: Yeah.
0: He had that whole London thing going on, man. And he is quite a bit older, the actor that played it, than the role played by Amy, you know. Maybe he was in real life, I'm not sure.
1: Yeah.
0: Like you said, it was a real torturous drama to watch, you know, what happened as she developed. She passed away in 12, is that right?
1: 2012. I think
0: it's 2008. Oh, as early
1: was
0: as that.
1: Was it that early?
0: I think
1: or
0: it was
1: 8 or 11.
0: Yeah, it could have been 11. Remember. I think it was a little bit later. But anyway, you know, it's just good an idea. I did see her sing in 2004. And she was, it was at a jazz festival, funny enough. A really big one at the time. It's still kind of going. It's in Brecon in Wales.
1: Right.
0: And she was, it wasn't even her gig.
1: No.
0: I don't remember who it was. I think it was a reasonably well-known jazz, younger jazz group. And they brought her along, you know. Or maybe a bit under her name. But in 2004, I don't think she was that well-known.
1: No.
0: Maybe not until a few years later. When did Frank come out, do you know?
1: I think that one's the first one.
0: Yeah.
1: So I think that one would have been about 2004.
0: Yeah, it could have been concurrent with her album. Yeah, maybe I got that wrong. But that's great. Thanks for sharing that. And while we're on the topic, when is your gig? You're doing one in Liverpool.
1: Yeah, so we've got one at Frederick's down Hope Street.
0: Yeah, I know.
1: And that one is on Thursday the 3rd of September. At 9 o'clock, and the tickets are on allevents.com.
0: Good to know. Well, we'll make sure that we, just make a note of it. We announce it on our Facebook page.
1: Oh, brilliant.
0: You can announce anything you do, anyone can, as long as it's legal and clean. on the Jazz Cavern. It's the only Jazz Cavern on Facebook. What are the chances of that, you know?
1: I know.
0: And it'll be shared, presumably, by people. You know?
1: Yeah.
0: That's the 3rd of September. Now, you're aware that Frederick's is not really a huge venue, but it's pretty big, you know. Will you be in the back room?
1: Or? Yeah, we'll be in the back.
0: Okay. Is that because you wanted, like, a bigger room? Because it's quite a lot of room in the front, but it's all complicated because... You know,
1: have
0: the bar.
1: Yeah, all the chairs and things.
0: Yeah,
1: I'm
0: yeah.
1: not sure. I think we were just offered the sort of more speakeasy back room kind of
0: No,
1: vibes.
0: It's a nice dark room.
1: Yeah.
0: You know, I played there a lot with my nonet, which is the only place. It's very difficult to find a room big enough for a 9-piece band.
1: Yeah.
0: You'll know that if you... Mm-hmm. How big is the Amy band? About?
1: 7.
0: Yeah,
1: seven
0: yeah, so it's nearly... Yeah. Is there a couple of horn players?
1: Yeah.
0: Okay, cool. Are they all... Are all of you in the band from Southport or...?
1: The saxophone player now, Harry Griffiths.
0: Oh, yeah, I know Harry.
1: You'll know him from the Jazz Stats
0: Andy.
1: As well. Yeah. He's from Warrington.
0: He also sings, you know.
1: He does.
0: Oh, you know this,
1: yeah.
0: Does any of your music in this particular band require backing vocals?
1: We do it all without backing vocals, but I think in the future I'd definitely be keen to get a couple
0: he's
1: of vocals.
0: He's a very
1: vocals.
0: Good sax player, too.
1: Yeah.
0: Do you have a trumpet player as well?
1: Yeah, Paul Marks.
0: I know Paul. He's a Southport lad.
1: He is.
0: Yeah.
1: He's in all of our bands.
0: Well, I'll tell you what, why don't we listen to a track
1: while
0: we're all amied up here, and then we'll come back to talking about Southport and all the other things we can squeeze in. Just tell us a little bit about... this is from Frank.
1: Yep, my favorite one.
0: It's a great name for an album.
1: Yeah.
0: Stronger Than... No, you said...
1: You Sent Me Flying.
0: Sorry. Okay, sorry.
1: I think that's the one that I like the best. Usually me and my uncle play that one and it's a bit more acoustic. The version on the album's a little bit more poppy. It's usually a little bit more kind of...
0: Sure.
1: It's got a bit more grit and a bit more full band kind of feel.
0: Well, I mean, I'm looking at these songs and, I mean, you've got like two of the most famous jazz songs ever. Moody's Mood for Love and There Is No Greater Love.
1: Yeah.
0: Just, wow. I mean, those are... Those have been around for a while.
1: Yeah.
0: And a lot of her own stuff as well. Mm. Yeah. She was quite recognized, I suppose, for her own compositions as well.
1: Yeah. And she made them her own as well. They were very unique.

0: unique.
1: Did she play? She played a bit of guitar? Or?
0: Yeah. So I think that's how she started, was just her and a guitar. And there was sort of very jazzy and, like, unusual chords that she would put together.
1: Okay, sure.
0: And quite offbeat tempos and things, which is quite unusual.
1: And, you know, she grew up in London, obviously.
0: Yeah.
1: North London. Her father was a cabbie, still around. Mitch.
0: Yeah.
1: He's been a little bit of kerfuffle lately.
0: Yeah.
1: Do you hear the latest things?
0: Yeah, so I think it's to do with her friends and...
1: Yeah.
0: And there's a bit of a...
1: I heard him sing a couple times, you know, in town, in London. And he was a credible crooner, kind of, you know.
0: Yeah.
1: But I can imagine, you know, what it's like to be related to Amy.
0: Yeah.
1: In terms of all the, you know, hype and stuff. But, so she had some jazz in her past. She was also a singer in a big band in London. Well, it's a national band, but it's called National Youth Jazz Orchestra, NYJO, National Youth.
0: Yeah.
1: And it was based in London. And she went along to the rehearsals when she was about 16.
0: Wow.
1: And I don't think she stayed that long, but, you know, everyone,
0: yeah,
1: when they are in the midst of a star, a mega star, they like to take claim for, you know.
0: Yeah.
1: But they,
0: it's quite daunting standing in front of a 17-piece band.
1: Well, that's it.
0: For the first time. So as a 16-year-old, that's better.
1: Yeah. I mean, she's got a... It's just, she had such a strong, distinctive, powerful voice that it could contend with the big band.
0: Yeah, definitely.
1: Yeah. Let's listen to this track. You Sent Me Flying. Is that a composition of hers, do you know?
0: Or? Yeah.
1: Okay, let's have a listen. The right one.

0: Okay, we're back. I'm not sure what track that was. That'll be a quiz. You get a
1: that
0: free.
1: That was No You Now.
0: Thank you. What'd you say?
1: Oh, it was No You Now.
0: Yeah, I see that now. I misread the, but it's a nice track.
1: Yeah.
0: And we know it now as well.
1: Yeah.
0: But thank you very much. We'll keep on playing stuff. That's really nice. I can't help but listen to Moody's Mood. There is no greater love. But, yeah, so that's great. And do you have a pretty hefty set that you do? Is it like a couple-hour show? I mean, how many songs do you do on a gig?
1: Yeah, I mean, we've tried to learn almost every classic.
0: Okay, so it's a lot.
1: All of the well-known ones. I think there's only probably about 8 songs of hers that we don't do.
0: Okay, so quite
1: we've
0: a bit.
1: Tried to kind of make our way right through the list.
0: Well, that's all right.
1: With a couple of covers as well. We start off with Mark Ronson's version of God Put a Smile on Your Face with all the horns. I thought it would be nice because obviously she is best friends with him, so I thought it would be nice to kind of pull a bit of other aspects of her life into it.
0: Was he more or less based here in the UK?
1: I'm not too
0: He's
1: sure.
0: He's American.
1: Yeah.
0: Yeah, but I think he maybe go back and forth.
1: Yeah.
0: Had a huge influence. I mean, they're really
1: definitely
0: chemistry. And then her second album. I think there were 3 full-on albums, and it might have been a 4th that was a compilation of pre-released or unreleased tracks or something, or re-released tracks.
1: I think it was The Lioness.
0: Okay, that's good. Yeah.
1: And then there was one just called Amy. That was when the motion picture came out.
0: Okay.
1: There was Back to Black and Frank.
0: Back to Black is the one I was thinking of.
1: Yeah,
0: obviously. Yeah, I mean, it's remarkable what she did manage. Sadly, she died at the crucial 27, which is a whole other legend and coincidence of many great stars dying at 27. Have you ever been interested, or the group been interested in doing a recording of your own versions of her songs?
1: We tried to once. I think we've still got all of the sort of instruments, but we never got around to putting the vocals onto it because it was locked down and it just sort of left. But I'd love to get back to it and get a proper recording of it.
0: I mean, I think the thing about recordings is, first of all, people don't buy CDs, there's all this stuff about alternative sources of listening, alternatives of not actually sitting down in front of a hi-fi or whatever. But when people go to hear a gig, they'll be a not complete 100% response maybe, but a tendency for them to want to hear the group they're hearing live. Simple as that. As opposed to the Amy versions or the so-and-so versions.
1: Yeah.
0: If you do have something that represents you, even if it's not exactly Amy, but maybe a couple of songs, whatever, something that they can take home for a tenor.
1: Yeah.
0: Is there stuff out in vinyl as well?
1: I think that's something we need to work on is our merch.
0: We need
1: to get a little stand. We need to get some CDs
0: and
1: stuff like that. I think that would be really good for people to take away. Because I think a lot of the versions we do are live versions. So there's not an awful lot of places out there where you can actually listen to them other than YouTube and Spotify. So it might be nice for some people to be able to take something away.
0: The tendency is that if people they buy or given a CD, then it's sort of burning a hole in their hand until they actually listen to it.
1: Yeah.
0: Because it's a product, it's very tangible.
1: Yeah.
0: Of course, before about 1985, the only thing out there was LPs.
1: Yeah.
0: And cassette tapes, which are still around today, cassette tapes.
1: Yeah.
0: And certainly vinyl. I'm just thinking more from the standpoint of the cost of vinyl.
1: Yeah.
0: What is your view about that in terms of using it yourself or buying it or just interacting with it in any way?
1: it's difficult now. I mean, I've just been bought a vinyl player.
0: A little
1: Bush vinyl player. And oh, sure. So I've got a few little vinyls. But then it is one of those things where I think I could just listen to it at a higher quality on my phone. But then there is something really nice and exciting about getting the vinyl and putting it on. And, like, the live ones especially, you put them on and the needle drops and the little crackle. And then it is nice to just sit and have that.
0: Yeah. It feels like it's worth sitting still for.
1: Yeah.
0: Because so many times when we're looking at or listening to our phone, or in my case, my console computer like this, you know, it's so easy to get distracted.
1: Yeah.
0: So you're not really listening that closely. It's like someone flipping the channels on the telly.
1: Yeah.
0: You know, having such, and then a commercial comes and you put it on. So, yeah, it's the same thing. So you just give it more respect, you know.
1: Yeah.
0: And then there's the whole thing about the order of the tracks, you know.
1: There's no skipping.
0: And if you listening to more of a streaming thing, the order of the tracks is no longer the game. It's not a priority.
1: No.
0: Because the idea of putting an album together, even when Amy was doing it, you know, because, I mean, there were CDs, presumably, but she must have done some vinyl, too, at that time. They were doing vinyl.
1: There's definitely vinyls out
0: there.
1: Okay,
0: cool.
1: But it's nice because all the tracks blend into each other.
0: Yeah,
1: like you were saying.
0: Yeah.
1: Whereas,
0: it's like one long piece.
1: Yeah.
0: Yeah.
1: And there was the purposefully put in that order.
0: Well, that's it. Yeah. It's horrible to do it. I made an album 2 years ago, and I spent a lot of time trying different orders. You know, jazz albums, all kind of original pieces, though. But it was only in the end. It was only 52 minutes, which I think is long enough.
1: Yeah, definitely.
0: But you could get 80 minutes on a CD, can't you?
1: Yeah.
0: And the record company always did albums of about 60 minutes, which is good, you know, CDs.
1: Yeah.
0: And I did several albums for them, and some of them were as long as 66, you know, so not hugely long, 60, 65, you know, and musically that's a good amount.
1: Yeah.
0: Because you know, people's attention span. But this one ended up being 52, which is... felt a bit short, you know.
1: Yeah.
0: But people, you know, they're busy people. They don't have a chance to listen to 80 minutes.
1: No.
0: So we ended up, we haven't put it out yet, but it was a bit of a struggle trying to get the right order, you know.
1: Yeah.
0: It's hard to know, but sometimes if it changes mood too much, or the tempo's drastically different, or the harmony, something about the piece that's so much different. It's almost like you want to do songs that kind of would naturally go into each other. and I suppose that applies for Amy. But now we're talking about all this technology, and yet we've got a new venue. Tell us about the warehouse and how it came about, and any other related venues up in the...
1: Yeah, well, it's very exciting. So we had a small bar. Well, we still have a small bar in Southport called Cooper's Bar. So we've been running that for, it was 6.5 years. So it's always jazz events and Cooper's House Jazz Band every Sunday. Loads of different people. We flew over the violin player, Daniel John Martin.
0: Mm-hmm.
1: He came over. We had loads of different acts on.
0: I know Chris Jones quite well.
1: Yeah, Chris Jones, the bass player.
0: Can't miss him.
1: Shout out to him. He's literally
0: talented.
1: Saved every band that we've had. He just jumps about. He's amazing.
0: He's a good guitar player.
1: He's brilliant.
0: He plays at
1: everything.
0: The Pen Factory, by the way.
1: Yeah.
0: And I play with him there. But yeah, and of course, Mike Smith, he's the gingerbread lad, who is just an amazing everything, isn't he?
1: Yeah. He was the sax player in the Amy band when we first
0: started.
1: Is that right? Yeah. But I think things got a bit busy for him with
0: with
1: Echo and the Bunny
0: Man. He plays with old people.
1: Yeah.
0: Well, someday Amy band's going to be old people.
1: Yeah.
0: No, I'm sorry. I shouldn't say that. Mike's he's been here, as I said. He's a really wonderful player.
1: Yeah.
0: And he's got the studio. He's got this amazing studio, doesn't he? You know, in his garden or something. So you had Mike. And you were saying about Cooper's. It was called Cooper's Bar, wasn't it?
1: Yeah,
0: or it still
1: we were
0: is.
1: Cooper's Bar originally, and it's still Cooper's Bar, but it's within the Warehouse Art Centre.
0: Is it?
1: Which is, so the bottom floor is Cooper's Music, Ditto Coffee, and then Cooper's Bar. So it's like the music venues downstairs. Then we've got a art gallery. art shop, a theatre space, a media room, and recording studios, all in the same building, which is all like, all, it's just friends and family that have all chipped in. It's been amazing. Really? We've had loads of
0: You must have a big family.
1: We do. Well, we've kind of put two families together.
0: Sure, sure.
1: With the Tides Out lot. So the Tides Out at the studio at the top, they're just like amazing. So we've kind of like collaborated and built something, and it seems to be going really well. It's busy.
0: And just remind us the website.
1: So it's www.warehouseartcentre.com, and then you can kind of you can click the events bar, and all the events are laid out really clearly on there.
0: It's just amazing.
1: There's some ticket events. We've got a Steely Dan band playing called Steely Don, which we're really excited about.
0: There's several Steely Dan bands.
1: Yeah.
0: The one I know about, as you say, there's several. It's called Reeling in the Dan.
1: Yes, I've heard of them.
0: And they're Liverpool based.
1: Yeah.
0: I heard them at the you know, the Baltic Triangle. One of those big old factory buildings there. Great. Yeah. It was a great show.
1: There's no better music to me, really, than Steely Dan.
0: Yeah. Can't buy a
1: You
0: thrill.
1: Could never get bored of listening
0: well,
1: to
0: it. Well, you won't be surprised to learn, I remember their first album. And it was my sister who had better taste than I, you know. It was way before I got into jazz, you know. And, you know, Carole King, James Taylor, Steely Dan, yes. All these incredible, innovative musics and, yeah, Ricky, don't lose that number. Mm.
1: I think they interviewed Jerry Rafferty to be their saxophone player, didn't they? And they
0: he wasn't
1: was
0: a saxophone.
1: Or was it was it singer?
0: Well, no, the sax player on Baker Street, which sadly Jerry's no longer with us. You know
1: yeah.
0: That? Yeah. They were a London band, weren't they?
1: Yeah.
0: But the sax player was a super player, but he also died. But, I mean, that song was recorded in, what, 1977 or something?
1: Yeah.
0: But that was the same time, as you say, you know. So who was it, the singer? Yeah, they auditioned loads of people.
1: Yeah.
0: They only had Donald Fagen and Walter Becker. That was Steely Dan. You know?
1: Yeah.
0: But when they started out, they had a band, same people, you know, like a band, you know.
1: Yeah.
0: But then later on, they just, I mean, they've had a band for years. Donald's still going, you know.
1: Yeah.
0: And I went and saw Steely Dan at the Manchester Arena, you know, big old place.
1: Yeah.
0: And Donald was there. Incredible. 19 it was, just before COVID.
1: I don't think anybody could sing it the same.
0: And no,
1: he didn't want to be the singer, though, did he?
0: He didn't, no. Oh, there's some great books about him, by the way.
1: Yeah.
0: Yeah, I reviewed a couple of them. Really proper investigation. But, yeah, he, sadly, Walter died in 17. And so it wasn't really Steely Dan in that sense. But as regards the venue, now, what, I may have asked you this before, but what was the actual, was it something else before? Was it like a big empty factory building or something?
1: So it was originally Broadbent's and a coffin maker's.
0: Perfect.
1: And then it was a Lonsdale jeans factory.
0: It's a dying trade.
1: Yeah.
0: Sorry.
1: There's loads of random things in there.
0: Okay,
1: then it was a steak venue.
0: High stakes.
1: Yeah.
0: That's great. But it must be huge. Or is it like a few different places?
1: Yeah, it's four floors. So it's a very big place.
0: Sure.
1: But yeah, it's all on separate floors.
0: And just to mention, I actually wrote this down. as you said, Warehouse Art Center, 30 West Street, PRH, 1QN. 1QN, yeah. And that's quite close to Lord Street.
1: Yeah, very close.
0: Is it near the hotel where they had a jazz festival, the Grand?
1: Yeah, the Grand.
0: Close
1: so
0: enough.
1: It's not far from there.
0: Yeah.
1: Our old venue is about a 1 minute walk from from the Grand.
0: I was at the festival in February, it was.
1: Yeah.
0: And I went to the Cooper's. I'm not sure if you were there that night or not. It was the night of the festival.
1: Yeah.
0: Sunday night. And, of course, Chris was all over the shop, as usual.
1: On the
0: floor. Doing about four things at once.
1: Yeah.
0: Some solo stuff. And so in terms of maybe I'm a little bit overly keen on social media, just so people can find out about it.
1: Yeah, of course.
0: Are you hoping to have a fairly all-singing, dancing listing of what's coming up?
1: Yeah, definitely. So that's on the website.
0: Okay, sure.
1: On the events section. So everything that we've got coming up should be listed.
0: Great.
1: in a big line. I'm still working on getting them all done. It's a big job.
0: Oh, it must be tireless.
1: Yeah, all the main things are on there at the moment.
0: Are you doing other things besides singing or running this venue? Do you have a real job? I don't mean a real job, but you know what I mean, like other
1: forms of
0: income.
1: They're all music related.
0: Sure.
1: I trained to be a counsellor, and I completed
0: really?
1: That last year, but I just found that the music was just taking over that.
0: I can imagine there'd be a lot of musicians you employ that would be in the queue for counselling as well.
1: I think that's what started it. Sure. I think I was serving people and talking to people and then trying to find the skills to make sure that I was talking to them properly. That's so. Cool.
0: Well, you need to be a bit of a pastoral care for musicians.
1: Yeah.
0: I can't help but mention Andy.
1: Yeah.
0: Stati. How did you connect with Mike in the first, with Andy in the first instance?
1: So Harry Griffiths, sax player,
0: he was playing
1: in the Amy band, and he passed on my details to Andy.
0: Oh, great.
1: And then I went and did a rehearsal.
0: Yeah.
1: And I was in.
0: Are you thinking of doing, aren't you doing a gig up coming up with them?
1: I can't remember when the date is now, but there's definitely one in the diary for, I think it's a Sunday in September. But
0: Wales?
1: Is
0: it local? Oh, that's fine. That's all fine.
1: I've got a very bad memory.
0: No, that's okay. if people don't remember things, which is often the case, especially when you meet so many people and you don't remember their name or you don't remember where you put their name.
1: Yeah.
0: Always, when you meet somebody, just hand them your phone, say, put your number on my phone right now. And then you can figure it out later, Jim, you know.
1: Yeah.
0: But the thing is, it's such an exciting, for those of us that have bands, you know.
1: Yeah.
0: I've got all sorts of bands, 9-piece, different groups. Big band, although I kind of leave it because of my association with Andy.
1: Yeah.
0: He's been asking me for music, you know, and I've given him a lot of stuff that's, he was sitting right there about a year ago. He'll go anywhere, that guy. Amazing, isn't he?
1: He announces your songs.
0: That's nice.
1: If we play them, he always announces you.
0: I better buy him a drink next time.
1: Yep.
0: or two. But the thing is, finding a venue that's not a theater, because theaters are really expensive. You know that.
1: Oh, definitely.
0: You know, whether it's up in the Grand or the Capstan Theater here and just down the road, actually, part of Hope University. Yeah. And then you got the Tongue Auditorium and the Music Room, which is part of the Philharmonic Hall. You know, those don't come cheap. And if you have a band, you want to do a band. Now, bands, as you know, can be reasonable about how much money they're going to make. You know, because they kind of understand it. But venues aren't reasonable.
1: No. I think we're trying to make it very accessible.
0: Yeah, and you have presumably big enough. I mean, I've seen a few YouTubes of Andy's gig there.
1: Yeah.
0: But it's hard to tell on the screen, isn't it?
1: Yeah.
0: Because you never see the whole room. You just see where the band's playing or the bar or something.
1: But that particular one was our opening weekend, and it was really well attended.
0: Yeah.
1: I was quite surprised, really, because I think it's a bit harder to pull a jazz crowd in at the moment.
0: Yeah.
1: Around where we are.
0: Sure.
1: And I was really pleased. It was really good.
0: Well, you know, have you liaised with the people that run the Southport Jazz Festival?
1: I haven't yet, no. I mean, I've spoken to them a little bit, and we've held some fringe events in the past.
0: Okay.
1: But it's definitely something that we should look to do in the future.
0: Well, both Jez and his wife, Emma, who's a really great singer, by the way.
1: Yeah.
0: Emma Holcroft. They've been here. I'm only saying that because I think it's important for people to get their message across over the radio.
1: Yeah.
0: Or telly. Can you imagine that? Telly in the Northwest about jazz. Hello. What are the chances of that? But if people hear about us talking about stuff in Southport or wherever, it might be that they didn't know about this at all.
1: Yeah.
0: Because they don't know about Southport, or they don't know about, like, jazz venues in Liverpool, for example, or Manchester. But when they hear it on the radios, it's kind of new for them. And so it's just another medium. You know, there's been a long history of music on the radio. And I don't mean just classical music, but pop music and people talking about it, And this show is on Spreaker, which is a like a SoundCloud, MixCloud.
1: Right.
0: And so anyone, if you want, you know, friends or whatever, they can just go on to the MixCloud. You know, I'll send you the link.
1: Yeah.
0: And if people listen to it that way, you know, I mean, those shows stay around forever, don't they?
1: Yeah.
0: Do you do much in the way of SoundClouds or, you know, sharing your music that way?
1: I haven't actually done that much. I mean, I used to listen to other people's things on SoundCloud.
0: Yeah, yeah,
1: found it a really good platform for stuff. But yeah, I don't tend to share much of my own stuff. I think I'm just so busy.
0: Yeah. You're doing, in addition to this gig with the big band, with the Stats Heads, which, you know, when we do uncover the vital information of when it is and where it is, do you do other stuff? You mentioned Amy Band. Do they have like a website or anything?
1: Yeah, so we're on Instagram and Facebook, and it's Amy and the Winos.
0: Oh, that's right. Okay, thank you. Unfortunately, too close to the truth, maybe. how many Amy bands are there in the UK? There must be a lot.
1: Then there must be a lot. There's some really, really good ones out there.
0: Are there?
1: I love watching them all.
0: Did you know, or do you know, he left the band, Adam, the pianist, Adam Hutchins?
1: No, I don't think so.
0: Well, Adam is in the, another Amy band.
1: Yeah.
0: And he lives in New Mills. He lives kind of heading towards Derbyshire. You know.
1: Right.
0: It's not that close, but
1: no.
0: It's in the northwest.
1: Yeah.
0: And I think the band, they're all kind of from that area. So there must be loads of them.
1: Yeah, there must be. I mean, it's great music to
0: Can you Google Amy and find out all the Amy bands? I suppose one would be curious, wouldn't they?
1: Yeah.
0: To find out what the competition is.
1: The list must be really long.
0: I mean, you know, for someone who's, you know, she did a lot in a short amount of time. But what I was going to say is someone as young as she was, you know, as opposed to someone like Tina, you know, who was 83 when she died, you know, people had a full life, you know.
1: Yeah, but to have made the same impact.
0: Yeah.
1: You know, to have made a...
0: I mean, I know so many. I'm not saying that jazzers are necessarily the only people I value. But when they say things like Amy is the stuff, you know, Billie Holiday, whatever, Dinah Washington. Do you know her recording of Body and Soul?
1: Yeah.
0: Yeah, that's a tearjerker. That's a really emotional. Yeah. That was sort of towards the end also.
1: And I Should Care is a nice one as well.
0: Was that with Tony Bennett?
1: I don't think so.
0: She did one with Tony Bennett, didn't she?
1: Yeah. Body and Soul was Tony Bennett.
0: Yeah. That arrangement and everything.
1: Yeah.
0: Oh, whatever. You know, I'm glad she did it.
1: Yeah.
0: She could do it. She could deliver it, you know. And my belief is that if the sound of the voice captures it, that's the main thing.
1: Yeah.
0: As far as the notes and all the ways they treat it, that's another thing. It's important. But it's just something about the sound of the voice, you know. That you can't. I mean, that's a given thing, you know. But anyway, thank you so much. Sorry, we have to kind of wrap it up here. Mm-hmm. To Stanley Turns. Hey Jude, of course, the jazz version. But thanks again for coming along.
1: No, thank you for
0: Ella,
1: having me.
0: And we'll have you again, and certainly send your information so that we know where to come hear you.
1: Yeah.
0: Okay. This is Jazz Cavern. Saying, if you come to a fork in the road, take it. We'll see you
2: Liverpool
0: next time.
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7: Hi everyone, I'm Jo from Jobs Plus Toxteth. 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We've also got an amazing garden space and it looks beautiful this time of year with all the flowers in bloom, and the Toxteth birds and the bees are loving it too. As well as all that, we can help you find training, connect you to real local opportunities. Plus, we've got guaranteed interviews with some of the biggest employers in the city. You can find us at 3 Kelvin Grove.
8: Hello, salu, ahlan, ciao, checha, hala. This is Imad Hassan, your host of Liverpool Nation Radio Show, here on LCR FM Radio 106.7 and DAB in Kensington, Liverpool, where we will strive to gather some information for you about activities, services and support centers near you, and to provide advices on health, family, housing, education, work and much more by hosting experts in these areas and Ask the Experts part of the show. We will also host someone special every time in our local hero part of the program. To put all of that in front of you in one place called Liverpool Nation Radio Show. So stay with us as the best are coming your way. Now let's move on to our next part of the program. Let's ask the expert. This is where we ask specialists in their field and benefit out of their knowledge and experience. So let's introduce Nahla Akram, the driver school instructor in the area of Speak Driving School Test Center in Liverpool, to benefit out of her knowledge and experience and to get some tips on how to be prepared well for the driving test. Nahla, welcome to our show.
9: Thank you, Ahmad. Thank you for inviting me on the show.
8: First, let me ask you, what inspired you to become a driver instructor?
9: So there was quite a few reasons. The main reason was actually to become my own boss. I had young children. I actually wanted a job that was going to be give me like flexible working hours. I also wanted a job that was going to be rewarding and challenging. And this ticked all the boxes for me.
8: And how long ago was that?
9: So I started to teach in 2008.
8: 2008. That's a long
9: yes,
8: time ago.
9: Yes, many years.
8: All right. And what's the most challenging part of this job? When
9: So the most challenging part of the job for me when I first started was actually initially believing in myself that I could do this job. It's easy enough when you're training, you have somebody sat with you, but when you're in the car on your own, you need to believe that you can do the job, you can teach another person to drive, you can keep yourself safe, keep the other person safe as well. When I first started to teach, I found I actually needed to learn areas and roads, because this was something that I was not familiar with, which areas were busy, which areas were quiet enough for me to take a new beginner to maybe teach them like the initial junctions, moving off, stopping, etc. So that I found challenging, but it's fine. After experience with anything, you find the job gets easier and easier.
8: Sounds good. Were you always teaching in that area or did you just changing?
9: No, so my job before this was actually as a medical secretary.
8: Wow.
9: So I completely changed because I was pregnant with twins and I had two previous children. So I needed a job that was going to fit in with my children, school hours.
8: Flexibility.
9: So completely like separate from my other job. Yes. It just wasn't working for me being in an office.
8: Interesting. So you told us about the challenge of this, the part of this job. Mm. So what's the most rewarding part for you teaching someone?
9: Okay, so the rewarding part of this job is more or less every day. I feel this job is rewarding every day with every single person who I teach at whatever stage they're at. But one of the main things that I think I always remember and will always take joy in is when I get a new beginner, somebody who's never sat in a car before, somebody who's never driven before, the first time that they move off and they are driving on the road on their own, the joy that I see on their face just makes me feel really happy that, you know, maybe they've never thought that they were going to sit in a car. Maybe they never thought they'd ever get to a point where they're going to have driving lessons. So, yeah, that makes me really happy even to this day after so many years. Yeah. And then secondly, when somebody's driving safely on their own without prompting, I know I've done my job. And that, again, is like really rewarding.
8: So do you think or do you find yourself getting more experience doing this job through the years?
9: Yes.
8: And how did that change you?
9: So I think initially when you first start doing, I suppose it's like any job, when you first start, you don't have the experience that you would have maybe after 5 years, 10 years. You learn as you're going along. And I think as a teacher, I find that I have a lot more ways that I can get my point across compared to maybe how I was when I first started teaching in the first year. So there's always a way to teach somebody in the sense of if they don't understand roundabouts, I can find a way that will help them to understand the roundabouts. It may not be the conventional way. I may have to, like, use a lot more visual aid, maybe get out of the car and show them if I have to. So this has just come with experience.
8: So different ways.
9: Yeah, different ways to teach, yeah, because sometimes just by the book is not always how somebody will understand. So you have to, like, learn through the job. How can I help this person?
8: And you could tell What's yes, this person yes, needs yes, more yes, than yes,
9: yes,
8: others,
9: yeah. After, yeah, after years of teaching, yeah, you know, yeah. you get experience.
8: So, would you be able, if I ask you about the most common mistakes people will make, especially beginners?
9: Okay, so the most common mistake that I find when somebody comes to me when they're going to take a driving lesson is the number of hours that they're going to need on the road. People sometimes come and they think it's just about passing the driving test. My friends and family have done their driving in 10 hours, 15 hours. So they come with this misconception that there's a certain number of hours that they can do their driving with. But what they forget is driving's actually for life. It's something that you're going to do for the rest of your life, and you want to be safe on the road. So it's not about the number of hours that your friends have passed in. It's about you as a person. How long are you going to take to understand something? How long are you going to take to be able to negotiate a roundabout or a parallel park? So everybody is different, and I think it's just understanding yourself as a person and how you learn. Because an average learner may be able to do it within 20 to 30 hours, but between 40 to 45 hours, but a fast learner can do it between 20 and 30 hours. But a person who's a bit more nervous may take longer.
8: On average, how long, time and or days will that take when we talk about 20?
9: So it depends on how many hours per person, how many hours a person is having a week. Most people will have 1 hour a week because, you know, driving lessons are expensive and not everybody can afford to have more than 1 hour a week. So some people have two. So a fast learner can actually be test ready between 20 and 30 hours. So depending on...
8: 20 and 30
9: yeah,
8: hours.
9: So it depends on if you're having one lesson a week, then that's 20 to 30 weeks, isn't it? Yeah. And if you're an average learner, it can typically take between 40 and 50 hours to feel fully confident. And if you're a nervous learner, it could take 60 to 80 plus hours. So automatic driving can take less because you're not having to deal with the gears. So like I said, everybody is different. These are just statistics from the DVSA, but you know, your learning ability is your own learning ability. And once you're in the car, we normally have a list of things that you need to complete, like a record, and you will know from the record where you're at and how fast you're moving through that record.
8: You keep a track on
9: Yeah,
8: on
9: you
8: it,
9: can
8: yeah.
9: keep a track, and family members can keep a track, you know, if you've got children who are learning.
8: Yeah, you mentioned the automatic cars. So is it better to learn as a new or beginner? Is it better to learn in automatic or...
9: So the choice is actually yours. You know, everybody has their own personal preference, whether you learn in an automatic or manual. If you learn in an automatic, what you have to remember is you will only be able to drive an automatic after you pass your test. If you learn in a manual, you now have the choice.
8: This is what they call the full license.
9: Yeah. So you have to just decide, do you want to be restricted to an automatic, or would you like to have the choice of either automatic or manual once you're passed?
8: So give us tips about, or secrets about, you know, the parking and around the boats and...
9: Okay, so...
8: Few tips.
9: So basically, you know, anything that you want to learn on the road, the secret to mastering anything is actually understanding what is to be expected of you. If you don't understand the road and you don't understand what the whole manoeuvre includes, it's very difficult to put that into practice. So first of all, I would always brief somebody how to do the roundabout or the parallel park. Once you understand this, then it's practice, practice and practice, because practice will make perfect them.
8: So it's about understanding.
9: Because every driving instructor may teach like a parallel park slightly different. So it doesn't matter how you taught it. It's about how you're understanding it. If you're understanding which way to steer if something goes wrong. So this is why I always say, if you understand something, it will be easier for you to put it into practice.
8: Yeah.
9: And then practice will make perfect.
8: And how you think parents can best support their teens?
9: So the best way to support their children when they're learning to drive is take them out for private practice. That's probably the best way if they have access to a car.
8: Okay, I was going to ask you. Yeah.
9: So there is information on the government website regarding this, but I can give you a couple of little tips. So the supervising driver must be at least 21 years of age, and they should have held a full driving license for at least 3 years.
8: And that should be, has to be just a... family member or
9: anybody. It could be a friend, extended family member, as long as they're over the age, at least 21 years or over, and have held a license for at least 3 years, they can then take somebody else out. The car should be obviously roadworthy, and the car should have insurance, adequate insurance. So make sure they look into this, and clear L plates should be displayed on the front and the back of the car. But like I said, there is information on the government website regarding this, and all the points will be listed on there.
8: And what's the secret, or what's the tips of when you teach student the way to handle aggressive drivers?
9: Okay, so I always teach students not to react to an aggressive driver. There is a lot of road rage on the roads, and there can be. So the best thing to do is stay calm in that situation. Every situation will be a little bit differently. So I think if you can understand safety, keep yourself safe, keep the other drivers around you safe. So stay calm and just don't react to that aggression.
8: So do not react. This is the first.
9: The first thing is don't react. you want to be safe. You want to keep yourself safe, and you want to keep the other drivers around you safe as well.
8: How do you teach the students to avoid distractions, especially with the phones and, you know?
9: Okay. So first of all, put your phone away. Put it on silent. Put it away in your bag so it's not going to distract you when you're learning to drive, or even when you pass your driving test. If you've got family members who may be checking on you at a certain time in the day, say you're away for university, let family members know that you're actually going to be unavailable for the next hour or 2 hours because you're having a driving lesson. The other thing that I say helps to avoid distractions is commentary drive, which is when you talk about what's happening on the road in front of you. So if you can talk through what you can see and what you're going to do, this will actually avoid you being distracted from anything else that might be happening on
8: the
9: road.
8: You give more focus on the road.
9: Yeah, you'll focus more on the road, yes.
8: And what will be your advice when you try to manage someone who's nervous on the test day? Okay. What are you facing that so many times?
9: So nervousness is like a natural reaction to tests, to exams, and the driving test is no different. Driving examiners do know this, and they'll always do their best to help you relax. There are a number of things that you can do to help manage your nerves. So I would always say, when you're going to book your driving test, don't book it at the same time as other important stuff going on in your life. So if you're in school, don't book it at the same time as important exams. Make sure you get a good night's sleep. Avoid caffeine on the morning of your driving test. There are herbal remedies that you can take from over the counter as well. Breathing exercises, I find, always help as well. If you are nervous, be positive and avoid overthinking of what, you know, say, you know, avoid overthinking that I might fail. Be positive, stay focused on the day, and always think of a good end result.
8: So those good tips and advice for nervous drivers,
9: yes,
8: and
9: yes,
8: all that. Will that include that if someone gets to the point start crying, frustrated and all that? Or just...
9: Yes, it can do. I mean, at this point, when somebody has a driving test booked, we should have worked through managing nerves. So at the point when they have their driving test booked, we should have maybe carried out a few mock tests so that they understand how the test would be carried out and be able to manage their nerves. And if not, then I would put things in place where I could help them. Normally, I find if I pull somebody over and we have a really good chat as to why they may be frustrated or maybe why they're crying, we can normally get to the bottom. You'll actually find that, you know, when there's things going on in somebody's life, like life stresses, like, you know, a young mum maybe with young children, this can actually have an impact on how you perform on the day of your driving lesson or on the day of your driving test. So I always find having a good chat, we can normally solve things out. Yeah.
8: Now, can you tell if your student is ready for the test or not?
9: Yes, so I'll know when a student is really ready for the test because they are taking responsibility on the road without me much like having to prompt them. So if they're not making any serious faults or any dangerous faults on the road without much help from me, then that's a really good sign. I will also carry out a number of mock tests, and by them passing their mock tests without serious or dangerous faults is another indication that they're ready for their driving test.
8: Normally, you get to choose the date or the student?
9: Yes, so the student will choose the date, but it has to fit in with my diary as well.
8: Oh, okay.
9: But yes, driving tests, there is quite a long wait for driving tests at the moment. So I always work with my student to try and find one that they're not having to wait too long.
8: Have you ever had to take control of the car in emergency or all that? You know,
9: yes,
8: students could make mistakes.
9: Yes, yes. Yes, I have had to. So if somebody is about to maybe move lanes unsafely or pull out of a junction unsafely, I may have had to duel that student. But what I'll always try to do is, before that situation arises, I will probably prompt that student if I feel that they're about to make a mistake. If we are doing independent driving, which means they are taking responsibility on the road, I may let them about to do something and then I may have to duel because they're about to pull out or maybe move lanes. Maybe they've not misjudged, maybe they've misjudged the speed of the car or they've not seen a car. So in this scenario, I would have to duel.
8: Obviously, that will be different from if it's daytime, nighttime, with the lights and all that, right?
9: Yeah, so I, at the moment, only teach during the day, but yes, if somebody is learning at nighttime, the lights might affect their vision. But when somebody's doing nighttime driving, the driving instructor would then talk through everything that they would need to know about nighttime driving, especially what you're like you're saying about the lights.
8: Yeah. So, you know, some people always, you will always probably hear that Liverpool centre sometimes more difficult than other cities. Is there such thing or they are all the same thing?
9: No, that is definitely one big misconception that I get asked about regularly. If you have one person who's failed, a family member or a friend has failed at a certain test centre.
8: We hear that all the time.
9: This is like, that test centre is no good. Everybody fails. Try to avoid there. Avoid there, yeah. But I will always say, if you've had enough practice on the road and you can drive confidently and safely, then it shouldn't matter where you take the test because you should be able to pass no matter which test centre you go to. Obviously, nerves is the main thing that you want to manage, but yes, that's definitely a misconception.
8: Fair enough. So, if someone wants to benefit out of your knowledge and get more details and learn out of your driving school, how can they contact you?
9: So my name's Naila Akram and I normally take messages or WhatsApp messages. So my number is 078-120-49234.
8: And you could answer?
9: Yes.
8: And book number?
9: Yes.
8: They can
9: leave me a message or leave me a voice message.
8: Good, good. Finally, any final tips or advice for LCR FM listeners?
9: Okay, so I would always say to anybody, if you want to learn to drive, just remember driving is for life. It's not solely just for the purpose of getting a license. Driving will give you independence to travel more freely. Perhaps you might need it for your job and you can do it. You just need to have patience when you're learning to drive and you will get there at the end, even if it takes you a bit longer than maybe some other people around you who might have passed in like 30 or 40 hours. But yes, you can do it.
8: Good advice. So that was the end of our guest or our expert.
9: Thank you.
8: Nahla Akram, the driver, school instructor in the area near Speak Driving Center in Liverpool. Nahla, thank you very much
9: for coming. Thank you very much for having me.
8: We hope to host you again and again.
9: Thank you.

0: Jackie Swanson from Squash Organization on Windsor Street, L.A. To tell us more about this organization and the noble work it does to improve people's life and to add the joy to our communities and neighborhoods. Jackie, welcome to our show.
1: Ah, thanks. Thanks for inviting me. First, I'd like to say that I don't consider myself a hero. I consider the heroes to be the funders, the fundraisers for the work that I do, plus the seeds and plants and insects and all the volunteers. They're all the true heroes of the work that I do in the gardens around squash.
0: So the whole squash team are
1: heroes. Yeah, and the whole squash team, of course, yeah.
0: Fair enough. First of all, let me ask you, who did come up with this great idea of establishing such organization?
1: The organization was established by Claire Owens and Becky Vipond, who are the directors of Squash. They do most of the fundraising and organisation of the activities. They first met while working in the Blackie as youth workers, and they wanted to develop a company that involved involved food and creativity and the local community to create projects and do better work.
0: Oh, okay. So do you remember when it started?
1: I think it was in 2007. I think they were working together a long time before then, but they actually started. I think they actually started squash in 2007.
0: And what about the name? Who chose the name?
1: It's because the name comes from, we always ask everyone in squash what's their favourite vegetable. So I think at the time it was Becky. It depends. People have different vegetables at different times of the year that are favourites, but it was their favourite vegetable. But I also think it's a good word because it's a vegetable, it's a sport, it's a drink, and it's an action. So it's a lot of things in one word.
0: Indeed it is. So when we say squash on coffee shop on Windsor Street, some might think it's that regular coffee shop or regular corner coffee shop that just provide drinks and food for customers and neighbors and all that stuff. Would you tell us more about the organization and more about the activities you host and what you're doing for the neighborhood?
1: Before the cafe started, Squash were based in John Archer Hall, and they did lots of projects all over Liverpool based around food, arts, creativity and well-being. And then they sort of developed, they wanted to stay more on Windsor Street, and they developed the Grapes Community Food, where they brought, I came in as a horticultural lead, and they developed the Grapes Community Food Garden, which is in the back of a car park of an old pub, and the Toxteth Seed Library Garden, which is at the back of Toxteth Library on Windsor Street, and started doing projects within the community. And we start, and then from that it became quite popular, and they wanted to sort of their own space, and they've always wanted a cafe and a shop, and through the work they managed to get a fundraise and get the money to get to build the squash and cafe shop, which was a community build which involved all the people that were involved in the projects beforehand to help design and create the builders created the building, but help design the building, and decide what sort of things that could go on in there.
0: Yeah, I witnessed that already, so I've seen it. It's really good, yeah. So what inspires Jackie to help others?
1: I think I'm really inspired by nature and how it all works together, and it sort of helps each other, and like the bees and the plants and the insects and I think just being kind is the most important thing anyone can do, really. It's the best thing you can do is try and be kind. And that's what I like. That's what I believe in anyway.
0: Good. Would you tell us about the Squash 100-year neighbourhood vision?
1: So Squash has got a 100-year vision to make Windsor Street a better place to live in, to work in and to visit. And I think it's in about its 15th year now, and we're making slowly. We believe in slow food and sort of fast food. So we've managed to create the garden spaces and got the shop and cafe.
0: And that's behind the coffee shop.
1: We've got a garden up the Grapes Community Food Garden is up the road.

0: in the grounds of back of an old pub, which used to be the Grapes on Windsor Street. And the actual shop and cafe is built on what used to be council garages.
1: Okay.
0: They're quite close. It's only a couple of minutes.
1: Wouldn't the same,
0: on
1: the same
0: all
1: street.
0: On the same street?
1: Oh,
0: yeah.
1: Okay. Yeah. So, from your point of view, how important are such organizations in terms of, you know, educating and improving people's life?
0: I don't know. I just think the work that Squash do and lots of community organisations is priceless, really. And to give people some sort of sense of belonging, be part of something, somewhere to be, somewhere to go, is really important. A lot of people feel isolated, and I think it's good. The best thing you can do is get people to come together and feel a part of something, or get to know each other better and feel, get more confidence.
1: Yeah, it is a good thing. So, roughly, like, do you know how many people would normally benefit out of Squash services, you know, per year?
0: Yeah, we have to do this for the funders. I think last year, I think Becky said we there was about 3,000 people that we touched in some way or another. You know, each week we have about 20 people coming to the garden, and they garden, cook and eat together. And we also have a Soup It Forward campaign in a shop where people, if they come in a shop and they want to pay for a bowl of soup for someone else, they pay for it. And we get up to at least 20 people a week coming in and getting for someone else. They pay soup for someone else, and someone can just come in and say can have a Soup Forward, and they can.
1: That's very nice.
0: So we're constantly trying to sort of help people to eat healthier food. All the food, I think 80% or 90% of the food in the cafe is organic, so it's
1: organic.
0: Really good organic food.
1: More healthy,
0: and
1: yeah.
0: Then we have quite a few things from the garden that we then make into teas and things like that. So it's, you know, locally grown as much as it can be.
1: So when you give us those figures for last year, do you see this is average, or you seeing those numbers going up and down?
0: They're just going up all the time. I think
1: going
0: more
1: up,
0: people,
1: that's a good,
0: yeah,
1: good
0: we get
1: news,
0: more and
1: yeah.
0: more people coming in who really sort of need help with food, or need to come together with other people.
1: That's a good thing. So, with all those services and activities you provide, that will require lots of effort and financial support. Do you think the local or the related authorities and organizations supporting you enough to continue giving, or you think there is much more can be done?
0: No, we definitely need everything needs more funding, and we definitely need more funding to help us do more work or cater for more people. The Becky and Claire, they're constantly fundraising towards lots of to all different projects and overheads that we do. And we do a lot of fundraising towards other causes as well. So we'll always have some sort of charity or some cause. And we do lots of events that we do. We're constantly raising funds for our Soup It Forward campaign, but also we always partner up with other charities or other organisations or needs.
1: That's a good thing to see,
0: yeah.
1: Other organisations helping with, yeah.
0: Yeah.
1: So another good project at Squash, which is called The Kitchen Gardening. Would you tell us more or give us more details about this great idea?
0: Yeah, so this is the Grapes Community Food Garden, which we started in the back of the Grapes pub in the old car park, and that was slowly developed. That's slowly developed since 2013. Yeah, so it's been going quite a while now, and it was a blank canvas when we first started, and it's a car park, so everything's like in raised beds. We put a polytunnel up, we had a solar dome put up, we've made a pizza oven, we've got a pond, we've got loads and loads of raised beds and containers with everything. We've got plum trees, pear trees, apple trees, raspberries, strawberries, loads and loads of fruit and vegetables. And we meet there once a week, and people can come and garden, or they can come and cook. And then we share a big meal together at this time of the year. We're harvesting as well, so we're harvesting all the things that we've got in the garden to then cook with, and and we do a lot of seed saving as well. So for the library, we do loads of seed saving. So we're saving lots of seeds at the moment to then sort of plant next year. And we also do seed saves and seed swaps as well, where local growers can come along and swap and save seeds. And we're encouraging.
1: Oh, they could do that, swap seeds and all that.
0: Yeah, so we do it all the time. Each year we do it to encourage people to grow locally. If it's a locally grown seed, it's more resilient to that area and used to those conditions, so it grows better. So we're trying to encourage people, because everybody's told they have to buy seeds and it's a big rip-off, and you can save your own seeds.
1: It's a good thing indeed. So when you talk about different kind of seeds, is there something in particular that fits or suits this area or this side of the country? I mean, when the weather and, you know, being cold.
0: We grow everything that we grow, and then we've saved the seeds. So there's a certain seed that's quite science to seed saving. So certain seeds will cross-pollinate. So especially the brassicas, so a cabbage could cross-pollinate with broccoli.
1: Oh,
0: so
1: broccoli,
0: we sort of avoid certain ones that are quite, that can be difficult. But things like tomatoes, peas, beans, that you can really save them really easily because they pollinate themselves rather than cross-pollinate. And we save lots of flowers as well because they're open pollinated. It's the way nature's naturally done it itself as well. So things do slightly change a little bit. But as long as you just think, I'm quite happy to grow a pea rather than it being a certain variety of pea, you're okay.
1: Yeah. So do you sometimes collaborate or work together with other charities or an organization your organization here in Liverpool?
0: Yeah, Windsor Street is a fantastic street. It's got over 20 different community organizations.
1: 20?
0: Yeah, based in Toxic TV, and there's some in Toxic Library. There's a few people in
1: and a fire fit
0: there, and fire fit, and also in John Archer Hall as well. There's everything from community potters to dancers to all different sort of community organisations that do really good work in the community, and we've got a really good relationship with lots of people on Windsor Street.
1: What's the hard part of dealing or collaborate with other organisations?
0: What's the hard part? Everyone's so busy doing their own thing. I think it's hard. Other organisations, I think everyone's really busy doing their own thing and having the time, especially as a community,
1: to put a program together or activities
0: together. We have in the past done things where everyone's been involved, and we're hoping to do that again in the future.
1: So allow me to ask this. So you are a role model and living example of difference making, and here in Liverpool. So we need advice from Jackie to our young audience.
0: What advice?
1: Younger generation.
0: I'd say get out into nature. Go and sit under a tree. There's plenty of parks around here. And be kind to each other. But, that's what I'd say.
1: And stay away with the phone, smartphones.
0: Put your phone down. And you don't need your phones. Just go and look at something for more than 2 seconds, and you don't need to swipe.
1: Good advice. So a word of thank you, who you will direct it to?
0: Say that again, sorry.
1: A word of thank you, who would you say it to?
0: Who would I thank? I thank Mother Nature.
1: Oh, sounds good. If someone would like to help and provide, you know, support to your organization, what's the most urgent need for squash?
0: We're always seeking funding, so if anyone can would like to fund us or come and see what would be interested in working with them with, but also land as well. You know, if people have got land that they want to try and develop, or people who
1: land.
0: Or people who want to have, you know, lots of people come to us for advice on what they could do with space they've got, and we just really like inspiring other people. I think inspiration's a great thing.
1: Good. What's the next plan or future goals for Squash organization?
0: Well, we've got the 100-year street, which we're sort of like...
1: Which has started already.
0: Which has started already. It's quite a thing to, you know... We're looking at working with younger people as well, because we're all... getting on. So if we're going to keep going for over 100 years, we need
1: some young people to come
0: and get involved as well.
1: Younger generation to come and help and get involved.
0: Yeah, younger generation. We're hoping that the younger generation will.
1: Speaking of which, do you think the younger generation are more motivated to help others?
0: It's very hard because when you're young, they're all trying to get work and get jobs, and it's, you know, and they're all blinded by the fact that that's the most important thing, is to make as much money as possible. Whereas I think that they're realizing that to do something that they really love, and they don't have to make a lot of money out of doing it. It's, you know, if you love a job, you never do a day of work, so they say. So it's hard for them. You know, it's so hard for young people nowadays it's a difficult time.
1: It is the sad reality. Yeah. So if someone would like to contact or get in touch with Squash, what's the best way of doing that?
0: Best way is to go on the website or social media.
1: Which is?
0: And the website is squashliverpool.co.uk.
1: Okay.
0: And there's Instagram and various other social media platforms, but I think it's just at Squash I'm not sure the name, so I don't do social media, so I don't know what it is.
1: I'm not really good at this.
0: But just see what's going on. Just have a little website, look at all the things that we have done and what
1: all the activities and the whole team.
0: It's all on there, so they could have a little look and see that, and then get in touch through the information on there.
1: Okay. So any final word or message we'd like to announce here?
0: The garden's open. Anyone's welcome to come. I wouldn't want thousands of people to come, but everyone's welcome to come on a Wednesday between 10 and about 1 to garden and cook together. If anyone wants to just come down and see what goes on, come and see. We've always got lots of events on as well. We do, we sort of follow the Eightfold Year and do different
1: and
0: events.
1: And what's the opening time?
0: For the shop, the opening time is from 10 until 4, Wednesday to Sunday.
1: Wednesday to Sunday.
0: Yeah, and if they look at the website, or they can see all the different activities. So we do lots of events as well. We're sort of always doing events, solstice and equinoxes and things like that, going around with the seasons of the year. So there's always things on. Sometimes we do evening, open up in the evening and do things. And the space is also hireable for people's own sort of events and things like that.
1: Sides of the building.
0: Inside the building.
1: It's something to try, Steve. You should go give it a try there. So that will bring us to the end of this very enjoyable interview with the true local hero, Jackie Swanson, from Squash Organization on Wenzel Street, L8 Liverpool. Thank you very much and keep up the good job.
0: You're welcome. Thanks so much.
1: You see, that was easy.

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Don't forget to follow us on Liverpool Nation page on Facebook or on LCR website www.l-c-r.co.uk. Shukran, gracias, thank you very much. From me, Imad Hassan. Until next time, stay safe, stay on LCR FM.

Hello, my name's Steve Farragher, and I'm here to explain to you all about the LCR Club 100. 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I realise £100 is a big ask, especially at the moment. But in reality, this £100 equates to eating one Greg steak bake or drinking one Starbucks coffee a week. In return for being part of Club 100, you'll get a framed certificate, an LCR mug, and the chance to be a guest on our programme, Kenny Island Discs. But more importantly, you'll get a warm, fuzzy feeling that you or your organisation is contributing to a worthwhile community project. You can either make a one-off payment by Bax of £100 or set up a monthly standing order of only £8.34. Donations need to be made to Kensington Vision, which is all one word, Community Interest Company via the Co-op Bank. Our SOR code is 089299. That's 089299. And our bank account details are 65255654. That's 65255654. If you'd like more information or more details, then contact me, Steve Farragher, by emailing steve@l-c-r.co.uk. Or you can even call into the LCR studio, 53 to 57 Holt Road, and you can also see what your donation is delivering to the community. Thanks very much for listening.

0: everyone, I'm Jo from Jobs Plus Toxteth. If you live in Liverpool late, you're out of work, thinking about a career change, or just need a bit of support, we are a local, friendly team who are here to help you with anything from CVs, job searching, applications, and interview practice. 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We've also got an amazing garden space and it looks beautiful this time of year with all the flowers in bloom and the Toxteth birds and the bees are loving it too. As well as all that, we can help you find training and connect you to real local opportunities. Plus, we've got guaranteed interviews with some of the biggest employers in the city. You can find us at 3 Kelvin Grove in Toxteth. It's just a short walk from Prince's Park Gates. We're open Monday to Friday, 9 till 4:30. You don't need to struggle alone. 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So, why not call us on 07 483 426 969. If you haven't got a pen, I'm going to say it again. 07 483 426 969, or just search in Google Jobs Plus Toxteth and on social media. 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
3: 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I realise £100 is a big ask, especially at the moment, but in reality this £100 equates to eating one Greg steak bake or drinking one Starbucks coffee a week. In return for being part of Club 100, you'll get a framed certificate, an LCR mug, and the chance to be a guest on our programme, Kenny Island Discs. But more importantly, you'll get a warm, fuzzy feeling that you or your organisation is contributing to a worthwhile community project. You can either make a one-off payment by Bax of £100 or set up a monthly standing order of only £8.34. Donations need to be made to Kensington Vision, which is all one word, Community Interest Company via the Co-op Bank. Our SOR code is 089299. That's 089299. And our bank account details are 65255654. That's 65255654. If you'd like more information or more details, then contact me, Steve Farragher, by emailing steve@l-c-r.co.uk. Or you can even call into the LCR studio, 53 to 57 Holt Road, and you can also see what your donation is delivering to the community. Thanks very much for listening.

0: 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If you live in Liverpool late, you're out of work, thinking about a career change, or just need a bit of support, we are a local, friendly team who are here to help you with anything from CVs, job searching, applications, and interview practice. 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We've also got an amazing garden space and it looks beautiful this time of year with all the flowers in bloom, and the Toxteth birds and the bees are loving it too. As well as all that, we can help you find training and connect you to real local opportunities. Plus, we've got guaranteed interviews with some of the biggest employers in the city. You can find us at 3 Kelvin Grove in Toxteth. It's just a short walk from Prince's Park Gates. We're open Monday to Friday, 9 till 4:30. You don't need to struggle alone. 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So, why not call us on 07 483 426 969. If you haven't got a pen, I'm going to say it again: 07 483 426 969, or just search in Google Jobs Plus Toxteth and on social media. But don't forget, if you do get in touch, make sure you mention that you heard about us on Liverpool Community Radio.
1: Oh, I'm so glad school's done and you're ready to go with the boys a lot.
2: Yeah, and I'm so excited for it tonight, Jez. Are you?
1: Yeah, honestly, I really am. Lexi, are you coming tonight?
3: Well, what are you going on about? What's the boysy?
1: You really don't know what the boysy is?
3: Not the faintest idea.
1: Well, the boysy is Edge Hill Youth Club.
2: It used to be just for boys, but now it's for both genders.
1: Well, there's football,
2: art,
1: table tennis,
2: pool,
1: dancing machines,
2: and air hockey,
1: and lots more.
3: Wow, that's a lot of things. But who works there?
1: Lots of boss staff.
3: Well, how much is it to get in?
2: It's only £1 entry.
1: There's a tuck shop, which you don't need much for. It's all dead cheap.
3: Oh, really?
4: Shall we go then, Mummy?
3: Yeah, go on then. Let's go.
1: Come on, let's go. Yeah!
0: Hi, everyone. I'm Jo from Jobs Plus Toxteth. If you live in Liverpool late, you're out of work, thinking about a career change, or just need a bit of support, we are a local, friendly team who are here to help you with anything from CVs, job searching, applications, and interview practice. We also hold small community events to help people get out of the house, mix with their neighbours, and that helps them with stress and it eases loneliness. We've also got an amazing garden space and it looks beautiful this time of year with all the flowers in bloom, and the Toxteth birds and the bees are loving it too. As well as all that, we can help you find training and connect you to real local opportunities. Plus, we've got guaranteed interviews with some of the biggest employers in the city. You can find us at 3 Kelvin Grove in Toxteth. It's just a short walk from Prince's Park Gates. We're open Monday to Friday, 9 till 4:30. You don't need to struggle alone. 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So, why not call us on 07 483 426 969. If you haven't got a pen, I'm going to say it again. 07 483 426 969. Or just search in Google Jobs Plus Toxteth and on social media. 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

0: Good milk. Good morning. I was going to say good lunchtime, and it's good afternoon, actually. And welcome to the Daily Cross. And whenever I do it, it gets renamed the Trip Around the Scouseyverse. So that's what it is. It's the Trip Around the Scouseyverse. And today's trip is sponsored by SBW Law. And we have got Karen. Hello, Karen.
1: Hiya, Mel. You're all right.
0: that was a very loud hello. Yeah. And we've got Michael.
2: Yeah, that's it. Yeah. Mike. Yeah. So I managed to get in just about. Actually, it sounds like it's on this. It's on this one. It's got about four or five microphones, and you know. I managed to get here. Car sort of broke down, but not for anything I did. Someone went into the back of me. But it was well parked, so we still managed to still get to LCR.
0: Well, that's good.
1: Oh, when did that happen?
2: It was late Friday night, I think.
1: Oh, God.
2: And it was a hit and run as well. And I think I understand why, if this happens to you and you're listening, I guess, you know, if people think that their insurance is going to go up and nobody's around to see it, then that's what happens, obviously. So. It does make it more expensive to deal with because they literally pay out a little bit less if they can't identify the other driver, as I found out.
0: All right. Well, to kick us off, he is a real Kensington banger.
3: Buybacks are £100. We'll set up.
0: When I can get it queued up and get it working properly, that is. Come on.
2: Oh, yeah. And it's a local band. So
0: it's a local band. Yeah.
3: 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Our SOAR code is 089299. That's 089299. And our bank account details are 6525-5654. That's 6525-5654.

0: That's Death School, who recently made a bit of a comeback at, well, they've never really gone away. They sort of disappeared at the end of the 80s. Then they had a 10-year hiatus, did a few gigs around 1988. And then sort of at the turn of the millennium, they did a couple more gigs. And then since then, they've been doing regular gigs, but they don't do a lot. They do a few every year. But last month they did two at the Philharmonic Hall. I went to see them, but it's not like it was. You can't really expect them to be because they're all in their 70s now. But they're still going and still kicking out the jams. So what have you got for us? Karen's got the Echo. Is there any good news in the Echo?
1: Yeah, first glimpse at new Christmas market. Liverpool Christmas markets have revealed an inclusive first look at this year's festival experience. Among the new additions is Skate St. George's, an outdoor ice ring experience set to bring a new attraction and revamp layout, transforming into look of the market. New contracts have been awarded the Underbelly and Icebox Live in 2026, which will see events hosted at St. George's Hall and the Pier Head. Well, that's good, isn't it?
2: Yeah. So yeah. It's like the end of August. People can't wait to get rid of the summer or the...
1: I know.
2: Yeah, it's probably because maybe that's climate change as well. It's like the winter being cosy, but it will get more mild and all that. So, you know. But there's a channel... I saw in the list in the new TV guide that there's a channel come back on air just showing Christmas movies, and it's the end of August. Just you know, you've got things in the shops already. And someone's even posted they've seen a couple of things. There was other good news, though. I'll say good news. It looks like it is. It's leading both the Eye and the Liverpool Echo, which is the plan to build 70,000 social homes. But it's actually, the detail of it is that it's 60% of them, which is going to be social rent. So they're the ones you can get without having to buy it. The others are
0: 42,000.
2: So that's the maths. Yes. Yeah, so it's like the rest are affordable, but I'm putting the air commas up a little bit because what does that mean? Obviously, the affordable means that you've got to buy it. It's still quite a high price. You've got to be in that situation, haven't you,
0: There's going to be certain people who are going to be allowed to buy and rent those. So you can't just go, I'll have one of those. You've got to be like... in a certain category.
2: Like the bands, you know, so like Band A if you're facing homelessness, but it's, if you've got children, families, it is difficult for single people because you're not really given anywhere or particularly or any priority. So I wonder if that's going to change as well, you know, because that's something we need probably.
0: I don't know, but 42,000 homes to rent across the whole I don't know whether that's just England.
2: I think it is England because it was specifically mentioning England.
1: It's mostly the northwest. It said.
2: Yeah, it does have York. Good. Does have Yorkshire, Manchester, Liverpool,
1: and I think most houses that get built now should be have air conditioned now because with this climate change.
2: That would be a good idea. Because their energy efficiency.
0: I don't think they're going to put any in new houses to rent.
1: No.
0: Somehow.
1: Well, I don't think so, but it would be a good idea if they did, though, wouldn't it?
2: It's a good idea because it's so standard in Florida, California. We face that every summer. Yeah. We have to keep bringing up climate change. Of course, it's always, Britain. They always say Britain hasn't got any air con.
1: Climate change is going to be ongoing. We're going to have this hot weather all the time.
2: Unless you go into I'm just going for a cool down around Sainsbury's.
0: Well, I remember when I was a child, I used to get these cards off Cadbury's and they were called Strange But True. Yes. And one of the Strange But True things was that they found the bones of a prehistoric hippopotamus or something like that under Trafalgar Square. So I'm wondering if it's going to get, well, I doubt it will be around. But one day it's going to be so hot that you're going to get hippopotamuses wallowing in the fountains in Trafalgar Square and then probably rampaging around the National Gallery after they've had a wade in the fountains. So just if you're in London in 50 years' time, just take care in Trafalgar Square. And just take care in case you encounter a hippopotamus, because you never know.
2: To reanimate like Jurassic Park from the DNA, sort of thing.
0: Well, the DNA is in South Kensington, but they probably could get to South Kensington quite quickly from Trafalgar Square, because they're probably rampaging down the tube tunnels and everything, Michael.
2: in the post-apocalyptic idea for there's another one. TikTok trend. We'll look at that later as well. Blame for the rise in fatal wrong way crashes. So people are copying.
0: These are those teenagers. There was one fatal crash in Middlesbrough, and there was another one in Ireland. The same thing happened both times. That these absolute numbskulls, these teenage lads, deliberately steal cars, drive down the wrong way of the motorway, deliberately, and then post it on TikTok, thinking, isn't this a great laugh? But two lots of them have ended up dead. So probably not that great an idea, and it probably wasn't that funny after all. So, yeah.
3: Well, if
0: anyone is listening, please don't drive the wrong way down the motorway.
4: Isn't that absolutely ridiculous, isn't it?
0: I think, yeah, it's absolutely...
2: So while soldering the phones up as well, like it must have been, you know, we'll drive it.
0: Claire's joined us, by the way.
2: Oh, yeah.
4: Good afternoon. Yeah.
0: Yeah, so there's four of us in the studio. Not great idea. And you've got relatives in Ireland, haven't you, Claire?
4: Yeah.
0: What do they think of this fatal crash in Ireland? Is there anything that, well, I'm sure they think the same as us.
4: Well, I've never spoke to them about it, to be honest. I've just buried my mum, so I wasn't really interested in it. Sounds awful, but I haven't spoke to them about it. No.
0: All right. Well,
4: yeah. So no comment.
0: We'll just move on quickly from that one. And here again from our wonderful sponsors, SBW Law.
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0: And there is absolutely no trip around the Scouseyverse without SBW Law, because they provide the rocket fuel. Yeah. SBW Law. Putting fuel in the spaceship of Liverpool Community Radio. So, thanks to SBW Law. Any legal needs, just go and see them.
4: And what's that for? Anything at all, or is it criminal?
0: Yeah, well, criminal, civil. I think they do everything.
4: Employment.
0: Let me just check. SBW Law, they do housing, and they do medical malpractice. And I don't know whether they do things like conveyancing, but just get in touch with SBW Law, because, as I say, without them, we wouldn't be able to do the show. They put the fuel in our rocket ship.
4: Oh, just shows you, doesn't it?
0: Well, we need money.
4: Exactly.
0: Yeah. And I just want to say hello to the one listener in Japan who's tuned into us today.
1: Okay.
0: We've got our usual listener in Finland, but we've also got one in Japan. Michael, would you like to say hi to Japan?
3: Yeah.
4: Just speak Japanese.
3: Yeah. Well, no.
4: Sorry, I thought you did.
0: Well, we all know how to say konnichiwa.
3: I do play it in video games, though.
4: Oh, we are.
0: Konnichiwa. You'll know how to say that. It's hello in Japan, in Japanese.
1: Just say hello. Hi, you're listening.
0: We can all say konnichiwa.
4: Konnichiwa.
0: Konnichiwa. 1, 2, 3. Konnichiwa.
4: Konnichiwa.
0: There you go.
4: Hello. Anyone in Liverpool?
0: Is the one what?
4: Is there any people in Liverpool listening?
0: It's not that specific. It just says that there are people listening in the UK. And there could be people listening on either FM or DAB in Liverpool. Who knows? But if you are listening and you'd like to join Liverpool's Conversation Radio, ha.
4: And what is it in Liverpool? It's a low cock, isn't it? Good afternoon, cock.
0: Just give us a call. I think you spent too much time. I think you spent too much time in London. I think that's what they say in London.
4: Oh, is it?
0: Yeah.
4: Oh, my God.
0: You're turning into a cockney. Right. It's 077-6190-8063. And he is a fantastic local band who were promoting These Are the Virants with Out of Me Head.

0: So they're the Byrons. Out of my head. They're out of their heads, but we're not. We are totally sane here on Liverpool Conversation Radio, Liverpool Community Radio. And we're having a good chat, or as they say in Spanish, una charla.
1: Oh, we are.
0: Yeah. And Claire knows Spanish as well.
2: So do I. I used to go to night school for Spanish.
0: Oh, did you? Yeah. As well. Yeah, so La Charla Grande in Liverpool. Mm. The big conversation in Liverpool. Join in on 077 61 90 80 63 if you want to. And

0: hand. It's the latest work by Ricky Gervais, and it's all animated. It's like, well, it's like one of those adult sort of animations about where they drop all the words we can't say on daytime, but kind of do it for the sake of it. And so no one's really, next to no one's offended by it, but they actually think, oh, well, it's kind of lame, and the story doesn't really go anywhere, and they sort of sit around talking about the sort of things that Ricky Gervais has in stand-up, how once you die, that's it.
1: He's hilarious, isn't he?
0: Well, I think he's really, you know, I think I've actually been a fan. It sounds like I'm panning it, but what people are saying is that without Stephen Merchant, it's not quite the same. Everything he's done since about maybe before Derek, because I thought Derek was quite good.
1: How long has he been going on about atheism? I don't think we need any more promotion of atheism from Ricky Gervais.
2: And that's just their opinion.
1: It's his opinion, yeah. And if he wants to get up and do, you know, I'm not a great fan. I don't like him very much. I don't think he's a very nice person. But that's just my opinion. And I'm sure he probably thinks the same about me. And we're all entitled to our opinions. But there we go.
0: It's good about animals, like compassion for animals. And that's one of the maybe the reasons behind wanting to do a show about cats. Cats have often been sort of stereotyped as, you know, in a very unsympathetic way in a lot of Hollywood. So it would be good to actually see a sympathetic show about cats, other than Top Cat, I suppose, because it's almost like this is the first animation. Well, it was good, yeah. This is the first animation all with cats since Top Cat in the 60s.
1: What?
0: I think it is.
1: There was.
0: Or just cats, I'm not sure.
1: There was another very risque animation in the 70s about cats called Fritz the Cat.
0: Well, it's not then in that
2: about
0: case.
2: About Tom and Jerry?
0: Oh, yeah, Tom and Jerry. Oh, well, Jerry's a mouse. Actually, this is just cats. Although
3: well, Tom wasn't.
0: Oh, yes. But they, oh, yeah, yeah. They do feature, especially feature animals, other animals a little bit. This is primarily... So the idea is they're instead of being in an alley, they're actually in an abandoned house, which I like, I suppose.
2: Oh, that's why you've got into it.
0: Yeah,
2: that's
0: right.
2: It's coming out now, isn't it?
1: You absolutely love abandoned houses.
0: But no abandoned houses have working electricity still connected, and they're watching the telly on a couch between two ordinary houses, and it's all... So that's an interesting piece of suspended display.
1: Can you leave it open, please? Because it's really stuffy. There were people wearing anoraks as I was walking down from the station. There were people wearing anoraks, and it's about 23 degrees. It's just that it's not sunny, it's cloudy, but it's really warm. And there's people wearing anoraks. In February, you'll see scousers wearing T-shirts and shorts in February. And it'll be about 6 degrees. And honestly... I don't know. These people just don't understand that sometimes it can be warm even if the sun's not out, and it can be cold even if the sun is out.
2: Yeah,
1: but
2: definitely.
0: It's about how humid
1: they
0: it
1: don't
0: is.
1: Get it.
0: You feel sweatier. If it's more humid, it seems worse, like the wet bulb temperature. So
4: my son wears shorts all year round because a lot of young lads do when they're driving. Don't they feel?
2: Oh, young lad to wear flip flops and shorts.
4: Yeah.
1: All year round.
4: Yeah.
1: Oh, good for him. That's what he wants to do.
4: Yeah, he hates wearing trousers. When he comes home from work, he takes his uniform off and puts a short on.
0: The first thing you see when you get a heat wave is loads of people stripping off their tops and all that. Like usually men that do that, obviously. So, so that's the one thing you can bear all in that weight, but nothing below the waist. So it has to be all above the waist, doesn't it?
2: Okay. Well, I wish I hadn't wore shorts on Sunday in the park because I've been stung.
1: Oh my goodness!
2: And you want to see my leg? It's bad.
1: That doesn't sound good.
2: One wasp, the horrible, aren't they?
4: What was on in the park? Where
2: JVT's on, isn't he? Soul Train.
4: Oh, cool way.
2: Yeah, he's on every Sunday. It's good, it's nice, because everyone we know from years ago is all there. It's a nice little vibe, actually. He's really created something good. So,
1: yeah.
2: I know he was angry he never turned up in here, but I've let him off now.
0: Yeah. So thousands of people turned up, and wasps.
2: Well, it seems to be a plague of them. And they're nasty around this time of the year. I couldn't believe I got stung.
4: Oh, yeah, because they're dying off, aren't they, wasps? So.
1: There's always loads of them at the end of August. There's always loads of wasps around.
4: Yeah.
1: Anyway, I've been watching a programme about Merseyside Funny Man, and I do think he is funny, much funnier than Ricky Gervais. Johnny Vegas from St. Helens.
0: Yeah.

0: self-professed woolly back, Johnny Vegas. And he's been running an antique shop last year and this year. Have you seen it? Mm. Yeah, it's good, isn't it?
1: Yeah.
2: So that's in St. Helens, is it? Or is it not in St. Helens?
0: It's the shop itself is in Nantwich.
2: Oh, right. And well, now I know where to go and meet him.
0: Yeah, once you get your car back on the road, you can go down to Johnny's shop. He's got a shop. It's a physical shop, and it's in Nantwich, in Cheshire, which isn't a million miles from here, but you do have to drive to get there. And he's been selling all sorts of stuff. If you haven't seen it, it's really good. So I'd recommend
1: it. Is it on every week?
0: Every week there's a new episode at the moment.
1: Oh, really? I've only seen it once. What day is that on?
0: I'm not sure, to be honest with you, because I just watched the ones that were already there to download. But season two is still going on, and it hasn't finished, so there are some more episodes to come out.
1: He's with one of our friends, which is my main Jane Stockton's friend. It's hers, but I know Vicky since she was a young person.
0: Vicky, that's his girlfriend?
1: Yeah, we know her very well.
0: Do you know Vicky?
1: Yeah, I know her dead well.
0: I think.
1: She's a lovely person, she really is. She met him on the airlines because she was working for the Emirates, I think, and that's why they met, type of thing. Mm. But she was only just saving, it was not. And then one day they met somewhere else or something sparked off. It was one of them.
0: Mm. Well, I'd rather see Johnny Vegas on Netflix than Ricky Gervais, but I think...
1: Apparently he's a really generous guy and he's a really lovely guy. So what you see is what you get. There's no sides to him. He's really nice. Mm.
0: Yeah,
2: it's a bit like the actor of Martin. Who came back to Coronation Street, but there was a Martin Platt. There was a scandal, but he ran a cheese stall, so he could have just gone and met him on his selling cheeses.
1: Remember that?
2: Yeah.
0: Well, the actor ran a cheese stall.
2: Well, he did. That was after Coronation Street. Yeah. I mean, they actually had a storyline where he was going to reunite with Gail, and there was a bit of a scandal that happened. So whatever you believe about it, but. It derailed the storyline when he actually came back to Coronation Street.
0: But whether he's
2: gone back to selling cheese, I don't know.
1: he's not back though, is he, Martin Pratt?
2: I think, was he on screen at all? Because he was planned to be back on the show around 2024.
1: He's not back in it now.
2: Because of that.
0: Isn't he Gail's son?
2: He was a husband. There was a big age gap in their relationship. Where he had an age gap storyline where he went out with a 16-year-old in the noughties. So that was kind of one of his last stories as well as the character. But he was with Gail through the 90s. But they were going to reunite together and actually leave together when Gail finally left. I think it was 2024, and this stopped that happening. So that was a bit of a shame for that story.
0: Yeah.
2: But anyway, that's a big aside. Just because he sells cheese in Johnny Vegas now, you can find him in an antique shop in Nantwich, you know.
1: There's no famous star singer who's got a cheese factory.
0: I don't know.
1: What's his name?
2: What do people do after shows, isn't it? Because for some people, especially the soaps, I'm quite into them. There's a lot of people who don't really go on to many other shows and dramas and do end up doing something... Sort of ordinary. Mm. There was one, Bruce Jones, he ended up on Benefits, and when he was asked from Coronation Street...
0: He really had no money. Yeah. Anyway, on Friday, I got on a train, and it was the 10:19 to Cleethorpes, but I was only going as far as Liverpool South Parkway. But the guy made a really, really interesting announcement, which I thought I'm gonna record this and make it into a weird audio clip. So here we go. This is the 10:19 to Cleethorpes.
1: Oh, all right. This is the
3: 10:19 Transpennine service to Cleethorpes. Calling at Liverpool South Parkway, Warrington Central, Birchwood Earl of Starting at the front of the train, you have got coaches C, B and A. That is where you will find all of your seat reservations. That is where you will find all of your catering. The rear three coaches are G, F and E, which are all unreserved.
4: British seaside town with everything you would expect, a pier, a promenade, and of course, fish and chips.
5: I love it here.
6: Hello everyone, welcome back. So today I'm on the Humber Estuary in Cleethorpes to see what Cleethorpes is like in the winter. Now once again, I've picked a day where the sky is blue, the sun is out, although it's a little bit chilly. We're going to have a walk down the seafront, check out what's open, what's not. We've got a tiny little maze here, a little castle, a little fun fair on the beach, and also a mini pier, which is also a restaurant, which is a bit confusing because is it a pier or is it a restaurant? It's not actually open, though, otherwise I'd go in there to check out their fish and chips. Been reading stories that Cleethorpes has actually been voted one of the worst seaside resorts in the UK.

0: what you heard? I can't believe that.
1: 10:19 to Cleethorpes.
2: Yeah.
0: And that's all you heard about the all kinds of mismatches, isn't it? It's weird.
1: Oh, yeah. I know. I made it very, very weird.
2: Yeah, it's like an audio version of what you can put in the Tate or something, isn't it? Like, you know, sort of, you it's, know, it puts everything together.
1: I can guarantee you.
0: So did you put that together? That's what you heard?
1: Yeah, I put it together.
0: Oh, sorry.
1: I heard the guy doing the announcements right at the beginning for about 40 seconds. So I recorded him because I thought he was sounds a bit weird. And so I stuck all that other weirdness on as well. And one of the sounds you could hear was the sounds of the Ross Ice Shelf in Antarctica.
0: Really?
1: Yeah, yeah. Uh-huh. It makes a sound.
2: Crumbling away like a McVitie's biscuit
1: and
2: because of climate
1: then
2: change.
1: In the middle, you hear the speaking clock.
0: Yeah.
1: Remember the speaking clock?
0: I never heard that. Is that what you heard on the train?
2: You can still dial 123, actually, and it does come up. It
0: really?
2: Charges quite a lot on your mobile, but
0: it's about 2-3 quid.
2: But it still exists now in 2026.
1: I got it from YouTube, the sound of the speaking clock. And I also got the sound of the Reginald Dixon playing the seaside organ. I Do Like to Be Beside the Seaside. And then some bloggers going on about Cleethorpes. I also put on the sound of the wind and the sound of the seagulls. And I put that weird singing in the background as well.
0: Have you been to Cleethorpes?
1: No.
0: I have.
1: Is it nice?
0: Well, there wasn't much food restaurants. It was very remote to get food. It's only like one fish and chip shop. That was going back about 15 years ago, even 20. Don't know what it's like now.
1: Well, if anyone should, by any miracle, be listening online in Cleethorpes, I am really sorry for doing that. But it was inspired by the guy on the train who sounded like he really didn't want to go to Cleethorpes. But I'm sure that is beautiful. I've seen the video of it, and there's miles and miles of golden sand. On a really nice day, it looks like a beautiful beach.
0: About 5 hours away, though, isn't it?
1: Is it really? Maybe
0: 4 hours.
1: Maybe that's why you were sounding a bit depressed about having to drive the train to Cleethorpes.
0: It's at the very end. It's the end of the M62. It's the same. It's kind of straight after over there.
1: Well, it's not just the M62. You have to go across the Humber Bridge and then a few miles south into Lincolnshire as well.
0: Yeah.
1: Yeah. So,
3: by the way, Alex James was the singer from Blair who has got a cheese factory.
0: Oh, you were right.
3: Yeah.
1: Well, very good. Good old Alex James. Mm-hmm. If you like cheese, why not open a cheese factory?
0: Yeah.
1: I would love, you know what I'd really like to do? I would really like to open a whiskey distillery to make Scouse whiskey.
0: Would you?
1: Yeah.
0: Yeah.
1: Yeah, I would love to do that. But there's only one problem. It's going to cost about £1 million minimum to get it going. Because you can't sell whiskey unless it's been in the barrel for 3 years. So you're going to make your first lot of whiskey, put it in barrels, and then 3 years later you can sell some Scouse whiskey.
0: So the only whiskey I like is the Irish, and I have Jameson's Hot Toddy.
1: Well, I like it.
0: It's sweet.
1: It makes me wake up in the night and my heart's going and I have bad dreams. I shouldn't drink it. So, yeah, I really like the taste of a good whiskey, but I can't drink it, so I don't.
0: I'm not a whiskey drinker, but I have it with a hot toddy with the cloves, some lemons. Yeah, last night.
1: Well, when I was in Scotland the other weekend, I took my friends a bottle of Danish whiskey and a bottle of Welsh whiskey to Scotland.
3: Oh, nice.
1: Yeah, as you do. And they really enjoyed both of them.
0: What's the name of Scottish whiskey?
1: The really good ones that you can get are from the Isle of Islay or from Speyside, and they're called single malts. And I really like Ardbeg from the Isle of Islay, which is a Hebridean island. And I have been to the Isle of Islay, believe it or not. I've never been to Cleethorpes, but been to the island of Islay. Do we have anything else in the newspaper, or should we have a bit more music? Or should we have...
2: Yeah. Let's just see. the Radio City sign that says 96.7. They're now saying that it's going to be taken down. So that's like the last remaining thing of it.
3: That's a shame.
2: Yeah, obviously.
1: Is it going to be auctioned? Or
2: I suppose what? The actual What's pieces of it, I'm not sure if they're going to be salvaged, you know, because they're going to be huge, aren't they? But before they moved in there in 2000, it was a revolving restaurant, wasn't it? So it hadn't revolved for decades. So it just stood. So it's like, oh, we've got to sit over there.
1: When it was first opened in the late 60s, my parents went for a meal and it revolved. And then within about 5 years, it stopped revolving because it broke. And they never fixed it.
2: So it's quite high up to build all of it. I suppose they can do it, yeah, but it would be awkward to fix it maybe, but not...
1: Well, you know what that was originally? It was the chimney for the central heating system when it was made, it ran on coal or coke. And it was the chimney. And they thought, wouldn't it be a good idea to stick a revolving restaurant on the top of it?
2: They'd seen the Jetsons or something.
1: space-age buildings
2: sticking up in circles.
1: It was
2: circles.
1: The late 60s, so everything was space-age.
2: We're all going to live in the sky. We're going to fly everywhere, and it's taken until the 2020s to finally have drones and possibly deliveries via the sky. But we're not sort of living on the moon yet.
1: Well,
2: yes.
1: When they built Shield Park Flats in 1965...
2: Yeah.
1: That was the idea that everyone was going to live in the sky and everyone was going to live in high-rise flats. And this was just the first wave of a new way of living. But they quickly became absolutely horrendous and were eventually demolished.
2: Yeah, because there seems to be that no one really wants to live like that. And it's even though in places like Hong Kong, where the population density is so intense, it is virtually all high-rises. Because they have to build up, and we have a housing crisis now, and they're going to build some finally. But the answer back in the 60s and 70s was, we can build tower blocks, as you say, but it's the way it feels to do so. Would you ever live in a tower block flat?
1: Well, I had to live in a flat when I was working in China, but luckily I was only there for 6 months because it wasn't great. It was like living in Netherly. And my auntie Gwen used to live in a maisonette in Netherley, and she absolutely loved it. But then it quickly went down the hill. People just didn't look after them, and it wasn't very good. It wasn't very good, and I think it just spoke about how the city council thought of working class people that we're going to move you out almost beyond Liverpool itself, and we're going to stick you in these badly built, horrible tower blocks and maisonettes. That's what's going to happen to you.
2: But another place they do it a lot, and it's the most common thing, but they do look pretty like brutalist and ugly, is Russia is filled with these like apartment blocks that go right up like, you know, like tower block and really further along as well. So, you know, it could be, you know...
0: It's very New York, isn't it?
2: Well, again, that's populated. That's density, isn't it? Because New York is insane. And, you know, for the price of... If you get an actual apartment, it's like London. It's like, you know...
1: It's more expensive than London in Manhattan. If you get an apartment in Manhattan.
0: Yeah,
1: it's more than London. But I think you were right when what you first said. Yeah. I think Hong Kong is actually the most expensive place in the world to live.
0: Hong Kong?
1: Yeah.
2: Because of the absolute density on the Kowloon Peninsula. But they have people in these so-called coffin flats as well.
0: Coffin?
2: They're subdivided,
1: so
2: like HMOs here.
1: You make you cough.
2: But they're like the size. I mean, you could be... We're sat along here by a table.
0: Shoebox.
2: And it's worse than even HMOs, because what they would do is it's like a little sort of cupboard size, and then the bed is slid into it, and then there's a telly slightly above it, and it's only about the height, just above where these microphones are now from the floor. And there's not really any room for belongings, and then they're all packed inside. Tower blocks are divided like that, and these are the...
0: battery hens. That's terrible.
2: So that's what's led to in Hong Kong. But I think we're kind of seeing that's why there's a housing crisis in the UK. We're seeing increasing HMOs where you only get a room, you have to share the bathroom, the kitchen with other people. They'd subdivide it by six, seven people. And that's one of the reasons why these extra social homes are needed as well.
1: Well, at least in China, I have my own shower and my own bedroom. But it was freezing cold when I first got there. It was freezing cold because it was badly built. There was just single glazing on the window. The things are just, they're just built really badly. And they're not built to last. So it was freezing. And then as soon as the weather warmed up, it was red hot.
2: Swung right into, like, boiling. Yes, it's, well, I had that in the flat. With the heating didn't work. It went from one extreme to another, like, 5 degrees inside the flat. And it was like the weather outside. And then it was like everything got boiling up to 30 degrees in summer.
1: Well, so, don't forget, we've got some of the fantastic programmes on Liverpool Community Radio. So here's a reminder about some of those.
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1: So there's just a taste of some of the other programmes that we've got going on Liverpool Community Radio. Hi to all our listeners in the United States of America. Hope you're getting on really well with President Trump over there. Thankfully, we don't have to put up with him here. We've got two listeners online in the UK. We've got a listener online in Germany. Guten Abend. And I don't know how to speak any Finnish, but we've got a listener in Finland, and we've still got our listener in Japan.
2: Oh, very nice.
1: Yeah. So,
3: can I just say something?
1: You can say whatever you like, as long as it's...
3: Do not go to town this week. The kids are off school and they're going back to school to get the uniforms, and it is horrendous in town. Wow. I went yesterday and it was a murder in Primark, so do not go to town if you don't like hassle.
4: That's going to get more chocker because it's the August bank holiday, so you're going to have Matthew Street and all that, which is you're going to have some events. I'm not sure if it is, actually.
2: What, shut down years ago?
1: Yeah, I don't think there's a Matthew Street Festival anymore.
4: No. But in Chester Racecourse, there's reggae, so you'd know about that, probably, that Aswad's
2: going
4: to appear.
2: That's where I'm going.
4: Oh, you're going there?
2: Taking me mate's got me one. Right. And there's no racing, is there?
4: Well, that would suit me, because I'm not really into horse racing, so, you know.
2: But there's no racing, is that nice, isn't it?
4: Yeah, I think there's no racing.
2: £50 for the ticket, like.
4: There's not, like, reggae and horse racing at the same time.
2: There's loads of acts on, to be honest. We've got General Governor, Governor General, and then we've got Aswad. I've seen them on the lineup. There's loads on the lineup. Is it all reggae?
4: Yeah, I think it is all reggae. Yeah, it's a reggae and rum fest or something.
2: So we're all meeting at 12 o'clock.
4: Yeah,
2: sorry. And then we're going to have something to eat in Chester, in Nando's. My friend said, well, I like Nando's. Mm-hmm. So we're going there, and then we're going into the races. Yeah,
4: so there was Nile Rodgers and Sheik, but that's gone already. So I think that was 60 quid.
2: I couldn't go to that. That wasn't that here.
4: How much was your Aswad?
2: £50.
4: Oh, yeah. So that's... But I was going to say about the... I don't know how much of a topic you might be interested in this, but looking at the TV guide, if you do try to watch ordinary telly over the bank holiday weekend, on holiday Monday, there is absolutely nothing different this time. Not even a film, anything.
2: Nothing, really? What's on then?
4: Well, the same
1: it's
4: things
1: just
4: on the same things on every Monday. Like,
1: do you remember the test
4: card? Like,
1: yeah, they're bringing that back. You know, like,
2: Man with the Golden Gun.
4: They're not even showing that now.
1: They're
4: just
1: and the test card.
4: This morning is on for 3 hours between 10 a.m. and 1.
2: It's gone off, hasn't it?
1: And it goes into the afternoon, even though it's this morning. It goes into the afternoon. Oh, there's someone ringing someone.
4: No,
1: is that
4: not
1: someone ringing in to join Liverpool's conversation radio?
4: Car insurance, actually. But
1: car insurance.
4: Yeah, but boo on that, all right. Yeah, but
1: I thought we had a caller.
4: Yeah, well, we did. It just wasn't on the air.
1: It just was nothing to do with the show. Well, you were talking about horse racing mixed with a bit of reggae.
2: With reggae? It's called Woman's...
4: Jim, you think you're
1: It's just long shot, keep the ball.

0: reggae and horse racing do actually go together.
1: Is the horse racing on?
0: I don't know.
1: Oh, sorry.
0: That's just a very old reggae song from Pioneers called Longshot, which was a horse.
1: Oh, yeah.
0: And he kicked the buckets, so they made a song out of it. Like you do.
1: Yeah. I love the reggae, though. I can be listening because I have listened to the reggae. I've listened to My Soul, so you've got Natty B on Wednesday night, 11 till 1. And then you've got, which is a bit later, Can't Stay Awake for It. We've got another reggae show on Sunday night. Now I have to change the time, but it doesn't come on till 1.
0: And this is all in Chester?
1: No, this is on the radio. Well, I was saying the point I'm trying to make is I love the reggae.
0: Yeah.
1: You can be just lying in bed and the tune will just blast. It'll just blow your head off.
0: What's your favourite reggae song then?
1: Well, it's got to be one of Dennis Brown's.
0: Dennis Brown.
1: I love Dennis Brown.
0: How about Althea and Donna, Uptown Top Ranking?
1: No, it's got to be like Jamaican. It's got to be from Jamaica. Sorry, I'm right into the Jamaican also. Sizzler, I'm into Sizzler as well.
0: How about Sizzler and Conji. King Tubby? Do you like King Tubby? You're not a big fan of dub?
1: Yes, I do like dub because it was the 70s. Yeah. Yeah, Steel Pulse and stuff. Yeah, I was into dub.
0: They're from Birmingham.
1: Yeah. I've never seen them all these years. I've always
0: missed
1: them.
0: They're still going.
1: They are still going, yeah. They're still going.
0: They must be getting on a bit, but that's good that they're still going.
1: Yeah.
2: Remember when it was popular in the charts for some reason, 93, you had all Shaggy, Shabba Ranks and all that, didn't you?
1: Yeah.
2: Over UB40 started doing well again in the charts around that time. Like they were big in the '80s. They came back in the chart. Why did it all kick off in 1993 with reggae? Do you reckon?
1: Well, it did, didn't it? It had that in the '60s as well. You had a lot of reggae going on in the charts.
2: Mm. Yeah, there was a fair bit through the '60s and seventies as well. Yeah, so it's always been.
1: It just seems to have vanished.
0: Yeah. The Pioneers were from the '60s, I think.
2: And Bob Marley sort of was maybe leading it, but there were things all around that, weren't there?
1: You know, I was trying to think who was the artist, the reggae. Yeah. Artist then. There was quite a lot, to be honest.
2: Even groups who would emulate it, like 10cc did Dreadnought Holiday. Even though they're not Jamaican, so you'd think, oh, well, you know.
1: Yeah.
2: Well, they did.
1: They did the Dreadnought Holiday.
0: I saw them a few years ago. I've seen them. Festival in Scotland. Yeah. And they weren't going down very well. And I shouted out, Dreadlock Holiday! And they played it.
2: And they went, we'll do that one. Yeah.
0: And they decided, yeah, we'll
1: do
0: that one.
1: I thought they were good. I went to see them 10cc years ago and I thought they were really good. Well, they had loads of, in the 70s,
2: and
1: loads of hits.
2: Love. Things We Do For Love.
1: They had loads of hits.
0: You know who else
1: Rubber
0: was
1: Bullets.
0: At that festival? Baccarat.
1: Oh, I love them.
0: Yes, sir. I can boogie.
1: Yeah. Which festival was that?
0: Boogie all night long. It was called Doon, the Rabbit Hole, in a place called Doon, near Stirling in Scotland.
1: Oh, very nice.
0: But the only problem was, it was all a bit last minute, I think in 2022. They had some it was the most fantastic festival I've ever been to. They had Patti Smith. They had the Buzzcocks, all the old bands from the 70s, the old punk bands. They had Baccarat, they had 10cc, they had Boney M, Jonathan Richman, all the old acts from the 1970s. It was superb. But you know what? They went bankrupt because they didn't sell enough tickets. And they had all these really good acts on, but they didn't sell enough tickets. They only had 6,000 people in over the weekend, and it was so sad. God, Patti Smith alone was worth the money.
2: It's amazing, that local group. Oh, yeah, Patti Smith's amazing, yeah. But it would be so good if it was local. It would be like 6,000, wouldn't it? There is Creamfields this weekend as well, I think. Obviously, based near Warrington, like it all. And there's Reminisce coming up a bit.
3: Well, in the Echo, it says loads of drugs have been found.
0: Tell us about that, Karen. Tell us about the drugs.
1: And they say they're looking for the pills and they're going to give them the drugs back.
3: In the paper.
1: So someone who's worked there has stashed the drugs in there.
0: Exactly.
1: So what's that saying?
0: Well, we...
3: Yeah, I found it.
0: Go on. Read it out for us.
3: Large quantity of drugs buried at a Creamfields site. Police have found a large quantity of drugs buried in the ground at Creamfields ahead of this year's festival. The Creamfields 226 is taking place in Daresbury this week. Up to 80,000 music fans expected at the annual event from Thursday, August the 27th to Monday, August 31st. During the festival, Cheshire Police have said officers will be supporting the Creamfields Festival and security staff by providing a visible presence to prevent incidents of crime and disorder from occurring. So,
0: I saw it on the BBC website. Yeah. And the police had said, well, we've dug up all these drugs, and if anyone would like to reclaim their bag of drugs, just get in touch with us.
1: Yeah.
0: So,
1: how easy is that?
0: Yeah, I can't really see all these drug traffickers going, yeah, that's my bag. I want it back. Do
2: well,
0: you
2: get
0: really,
2: the bag back, at
0: do
2: least.
0: You really, as a police fan, getting
2: but,
0: the bag?
2: Without the... Without
1: you're going away for 20 years.
0: Yeah.
1: See you later.
0: Massey's asked me to promote local band The Virants. So I can hear him singing. I can hear him singing in the background. It's just the very thought
1: that
0: we're
1: going to
0: play one of their songs. Yeah, yeah, okay,
1: Massey. Know he's doing it.
3: That's Steve.
0: Oh, it's Steve.
1: Yeah, Massey's got the blade.
0: He's got a great voice. Here they are.
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0: After Violence with Pocket Rocket, and we've got a big surprise for any listeners in Japan.
1: Oh.
0: Here comes from Liverpool. From
1: who?
0: Back in the day. Well, we're not going to play.
1: Oh.
0: We're not going to play that because it's an advert. I was going to play something off YouTube, but I'm going to have to wait until the advert finishes, and it's going to be Jane Casey's old band, Big in Japan, when it comes on. And here it is, Jane Casey, Bill Drummond, and a number of others.

0: And that one was just for our listener in Japan. We hope we are the biggest radio station in Japan. Make us big in Japan. Tell everyone to listen to Liverpool Community Radio, and every week we will play that record from 1977, Big in Japan, featuring loads of people who went on to become famous later on, like Holly Johnson.
1: Oh, yeah.
0: And the drummer was a guy called himself Budgie.
2: Budgie.
0: And Bill Drummond's... I mentioned Bill Drummond. Yeah. There's loads of well-known people who became well-known later on, but not at the time. And, yeah, that's that.
2: I was going to say about Creamfields before, so I was offered a ticket to it. We were going to go, and it was the camping thing. And so that's over all the nights. But if you've got a camping ticket, you can't actually go in and out of Creamfields. And it's actually, apparently this is like common to other festivals and other things. That means that you've got to stay there. Otherwise, you'd have to lose your ticket, pay again. And then, obviously, there's the captive prices of all, you know, like the food and drink and all that. So what do you actually think of that idea that you can't, like, once you've got it, you're not allowed in and out?
1: Bad.
0: You cannot leave. You are here. You are
1: Hotel
0: captive.
1: California.
0: Yeah.
2: Well, I've not even heard of it. It's like you're sometimes naive about things. You think, oh, you're going to be able to go in and out and all that. It's like those things where they stamp you, don't they, to some events, and then the security just sees that, or you come back in, oh, yeah, there you go. I hadn't even thought of the idea. They're not going to literally let you in and out, or if you do, you're going to have to pay again.
0: There was a program on Netflix ages ago about one of the anniversaries of Woodstock. I think it was like the 40th or something anniversary of Woodstock. And they did another version of Woodstock, but the prices were that bad. And it was red hot. And they were charging like $10 for a bottle of water.
2: Yeah, it's supposed to be.
0: So at the end of it, the people just burnt it down. They burnt it. They set all the stalls on fire. That was like a communist revolution. They burnt it all down. Really interesting. It just all got burnt to the ground because it was rubbish. It wasn't very good. And they were being charged ridiculous prices.
2: I just think it's got a hippie vibe about it, and it's not exactly the most pro-capitalism. It's like we're free spirits, man. We're all brothers together. It's all love.
0: $10 for a bottle of water. Come on.
2: But $10, man. Got some water. You're thirsty? That'll just $11. I'll sort you out.
0: Yeah, you're thirsty, and it's 37 degrees in the shade, and it's $10 for a bottle of water. You haven't got $10. Oh, bad, man.
2: It's like charging for things. Like Chester Pride was another one. If you want to charge your phone, it's a fiver. So it's like
0: they charge you for that at festivals as well. Yeah. They charge for charging your phone.
2: You're going to miss recording this, without Bewitched or something. And I was kind of so. The principle of it was, I did lose it. I didn't record it because I didn't want to pay a fiver for that.
0: But I went to Green Man one year, and you could charge your phone, but the only thing was that you had to ride a stationary bike because that's how they were getting charged up. Yeah. So you could put a little bit of a charge in your phone for free, but you had to ride a bike in order to do it.
2: Yeah.
0: I want to ask Claire about when she before she falls asleep.
1: So you're not right.
0: Yeah. You once mentioned that you were in the army.
1: Yeah, I wasn't in it for long. I was in the TA.
0: We haven't got any video, but Claire is about 5 foot tall. I'm almost 6 foot tall, and she's the one who was in the TA.
1: Couldn't believe
0: how did you come to be in the TA?
1: Well, I'm going to be honest with you. I was working in the Carl Jung Thoracic Centre, and they were doing an advertisement for people to join up. So we decided I was doing it, and that's how it worked out. And
0: did they give you a gun?
1: Oh, Jesus Christ, I had to put a piece together. They have a lesson where they take all the guns apart and put them back again. Well, I didn't know where the first piece was because I've got dyslexia. My mate Alison joined with me and she was piecing all hers together.
2: But if it missed,
1: and then
2: the trigger part. It's safe if you didn't put that on.
0: Let's just.
1: And then what do you do then? They must take the gun, the things out of it, probably, you know, because you'd only practice them. And then you have to put it on your shoulder. Jesus Christ, I lost my stance and everything.
0: How heavy was it?
1: Oh, they are heavy. Oh, they're really heavy. A rifle, the rifles, aren't they? That's what a rifle.
0: Yeah.
1: Massive it was, near as big as me.
0: Goodness.
1: It was a bit of a laugh. There was getting called G.I. Jane and work and everything.
2: It was a bit like the IKEA, where you've got to assemble your own gun, you know, like with instructions.
0: So if anyone was going to be a G.I. Jane, you'd reckon it would be me. But, oh no, 5 foot tall Claire.
1: But also, my son was in it too. He was in the cadets, you see, and he was going away everywhere and having a laugh. Well, I wanted to climb the Himalayas, that's why I did it. I did people joined it and climbed the Himalayas and it's comradeship and all this.
2: To get posted somewhere like that to do it.
1: Oh, that's why I left. Yeah. I was getting posted to Iraq because the Twin Towers got done and that's when the Iraqi war.
0: They were going to send you to Iraq.
1: What happened was they never ever signed me up on the last dotted line because it was Irish and they made a big deal about it.
0: Yeah.
1: So what happened was when they really wanted me to go, they weren't bothered about me being Irish then. So my dad went in and told them where to go and threw the uniform at them. Sorry, but I got my dad to sort it out at the end of it.
0: Oh, nice one. Yeah, great.
1: And my dad went, this is the bloody toy army, because my dad was in World War II. He just told them straight. They were in arguments. They were ringing me in work and said, you've got no right to talk your friend. You've got no right and all this. And they said, you've changed all the rules in here because we're taking you now. You might. I was thinking it was 38 or 39, but you can't go under a certain age. Oh, they were doing it then. I said, no, you didn't want me. Been here 2 years, you didn't want me because I was Irish, and suddenly you want me.
0: Oh,
1: you can't get in if you're Irish, even if your dad has fought in World War II. There's murder, but now he said I've changed all the rules.
3: Wow. Talking about the army, there's been a lot of things on the news about ladies in the army getting raped and everything, haven't they? Have you seen it?
0: I believe it can be quite bad.
3: Yeah, and they get treated terrible, the women in the army.
1: Yeah,
3: so
1: they tried it on with me. I was sick this particular morning in the sink. And this one was behind, this young one, saying, I'm an officer, go out to parade.
3: Yeah.
1: Well, I was nearly going to kick her. I just blanked them.
3: Yeah.
1: They hated me, and they all get together then.
3: Yeah.
1: And they ate you.
3: Yeah.
1: It's a horrible place.
3: Yeah.
1: I went away with Stickle, to Stickle with them, which is the middle of nowhere, past Weatherby and that. And they treated me like, honestly, all that I said to this one, they had this charity night, and all that I said to this one is that, you know, she was pulling the wax off and she was doing it the wrong way. A fella was getting his leg waxed, you know, doing all stuff for charity. Bit of a laugh.
0: Yeah.
1: Just, you know, get your legs waxed for charity. And I said, no, you pull it that way. And then later on, I thought she was dancing with me. She pulled me everywhere. I thought she was dancing, and I could hear her going then, who do you think you are, a beauty queen superstar or something? And I said, get your hands off me. I realised then it wasn't dancing, pulling me everywhere.
3: It's terrible.
1: So I said, get your hands off me, love. I said, I tell you what, you know, if you want to pull me when you're sober tomorrow morning. I said, get your hands off now. I was waiting for her. No one pulled me.
0: Just to tell anyone listening, Claire is about 5 foot tall, but she puts up with no nonsense whatsoever.
1: I don't care.
0: She does not care. She will.
1: Army or no army.
0: And no matter how big you are, Claire will sort you out. no mess.
1: You better get your own army.
0: Yeah. You better get your own army if you mess up, Claire.
1: No, I'm not doing it. I'm not having it. I've never been a pushover.
0: Absolutely.
1: And even
0: not.
1: In school, when my brother and sister, people would be bullying them, I'd step in, innit? The major, because they're tall, and I go, excuse me, I'll leave this one to me.
0: Yeah.
1: I've always been like that, even as a kid. It hasn't even been life. I thought, has life made me like this? No, it hasn't. I've been like this anyway.
0: I just want to ask you
1: about
0: that.
1: I can handle myself, do you know what I mean? I've always been able to handle myself. And as my ex-husband said, you've got no problem with telling people to go and pfft themselves.
3: Yeah.
1: No, it's the truth.
0: I was trying to think of a song to go with that. I'm going to see if I can find a song to go with Claire's experience in the army. It's really interesting that you've told us about that.
1: Oh, that's a good one. That would have been Kung Fu.
2: 1974.
0: I'm going to play The Farm, Let the Music.
1: And the guy, he's from Liverpool. Right. You know that?
2: Who is he? Carl Douglas?
1: Yeah.
2: I didn't know that.
1: It's more of a...

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0: And that's SBW Law providing the fuel for our intergalactic rocket ship on our lunchtime trip around the Scousiverse. 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And that's all I've got to say about that.
2: Okay, so I'm now going to read the list. I'm going to read an article.
0: Thank you, Claire.
2: Yes, so if the list is standard messages to fill a wedding card. Very exciting. Mind you, if you're going to get married, of course, going to a wedding would be handy for you. Writing greetings and messages in a wedding card proves problematic for many Britons, and almost a third of guests say they default to safe congratulations because they can't think of anything else to say. Mine would be good luck with that one, love. I think I can see so. You can give one line.
3: Well, I'd say it all goes downhill from now.
2: Sure, yeah, it is. Yeah. That's your one. Any more? Any more glad tidings?
0: No.
2: No. There's a no comment from Mel. And what's yours? On a wedding? No, I haven't finished this yet. This is my thing to read.
4: I'm not sure, to be honest.
2: I've just asked you a one-off, what have you been thinking about? If you went to write a wedding card, what was the first thing to come to mind? I'll read this and you might be able to get back to me.
4: Okay,
2: we've got Moonpig also found that one in five of those people questioned suffered from writer's block. We've got one here on the left.
4: Oh, yes.
2: Sitting right next to me here. Right, isn't it? Writer's block. Well, at least you're not the only one, rest assured. When they had to prepare a wedding speech, the 10 most acceptable wedding card messages, according to research, are good luck.
4: You'll break need a leg.
2: About time. Oh, we are. God, he's really gone right below the belt, hasn't he? Another one is about time, or a joke about how long they took to get married. Marriage or relationship advice. A joke about who wears the trousers. God, that wouldn't go down well, would it?
0: Not really.
2: A joke about one partner being out of others' league.
4: Oh.
2: That's really nasty. Mind you, it was an Irish person and an English person getting married, we'd know we weren't in the trousers.
4: Congratulations on actually getting together.
2: Yeah.
4: That's what I'm thinking.
2: We are, he's actually done. Now he's getting all melancholy now. He decided after me giving a few shouts, it wasn't that bad. I'll give it a year.
3: Yeah.
2: Jesus Christ, it's getting really nasty now.
3: Just advice about that.
4: 6 months.
2: Advice about having children. Well, who can give that one, please? Get me the person who can do that and I'll give them a diamond. Yeah, good luck with that one, love. It's not that easy.
4: A guide on how to have children.
2: a joke about the cost of wedding. Well, no, usually the parents pay for it, yeah. And they all fleece them. Right, a risk joke. Ooh, a joke about divorce.
4: Or a guide to credit cards with the best interest rate.

0: She got married in South France, but she couldn't have the wedding until she was officially married in St. George's Hall. It's not legal, you see. So.
1: Yeah. Has she been married before?
0: No, no.
1: Sometimes when people have been married before, when you get married abroad, it can be a bit difficult.
0: No, she's never been married. My son got married in Las Vegas. My niece is a hostess, so she got him first class flights for £300, which was brilliant, wasn't it, in Las Vegas? So we got married there.
1: It's not that dear to go to Vegas, to be honest.
0: No.
2: It sounds like it would be, but it's kind of...
3: Try to keep the fares very reasonable to get people in.
2: It's like a free trial. Almost,
3: because
2: like.
3: What they're hoping is that you're going to absolutely bankrupt yourself.
0: Well, she had, my niece did. She bankrupted herself.
3: She did.
0: Well, no, she didn't really, but, you know, she spent a fortune on a wedding.
2: So where does it all go then? You know, how does it get to thousands?
1: How did yours go? Your wedding? My
0: wedding was, I bought a dress off someone for £10. I got given the bridesmaids' dresses. I didn't have a wedding car. My uncle had a nice posh car, so he decorated it. Everything fell into place. All the women wore pink and grey. The bridesmaids were grey. Bridesmaids were pink. And the men wore grey. And everything matched. Everything.
1: So you planned your own wedding, didn't you?
0: Yeah.
1: You didn't have to go and hire someone.
0: No, and it didn't cost anything, do you know what I mean? The only thing it cost was my mum and dad in the social club. They paid for the party at night. And my mum did a spread in her. She did a lot. She was good at doing buffies and everything. So it cost me nothing.
1: What it was like years ago.
0: I loved him. So the only way I just wanted to be married to him. But my dad says, I'm not coming to the wedding unless you're married in the church. So we had the lot. So, and it cost me nothing.
3: Good.
2: So there must be a huge difference in the registry office and the French chateau,
1: It's totally, and also the fact that you planned your own wedding, we all planned our own wedding. Yeah. We didn't need to get someone along going,
0: exactly.
1: I know, I'll give you £2,000 to plan my wedding. Yeah. Sorry, love, I call the shots on my wedding. I want.
0: And
1: that's part of the excitement.
3: I know. Yeah, I'm not saying.
1: You forget half the stuff you're supposed to do the night before and you realise then. But because I lived in Liverpool 8 and everyone's so friendly, they all come together. So it's just brilliant. Yeah. I didn't actually, I was doing someone's in. They go, well, have you got this? Have you got that? And I go, no. They went, we'll sort that out for you. I'm not messing. The mobile hairdressers works well for me, you know.
0: Yeah.
1: It really has.
2: And then if the groom's late, you can just say, well, we could just check which lamppost is probably still tied to.
1: I've got news for you, love. I was an hour late. It's the woman's privilege, the bride's privilege. I was an hour late.
0: Yeah, it's brother.
2: Fashionably late for the wedding.
1: Well, it's what I am. It's what I actually do. Yes.
0: Yeah, and his brother threw invisible ink on me dress that never come out.
1: Oh, but my God.
0: And because
3: it was only a tenner,
0: he
3: said.
0: Yeah.
1: But that was a lot of money then.
0: It was a lot of
1: money. My dress was
0: £70. It's the bride's day, and if throw an invisible ink, that never come out.
1: Wicked. That's spiteful.
3: That's mean.
1: It is wicked. Yeah. That ugly joke that's gone wrong.
0: Yeah.
1: My dress was £70 in 1982. I can remember that.
0: Yeah, was it nice?
1: Yeah, I got it. I designed it myself. At the time, I was getting clothes made by a fashion designer because I was a young person and I liked something different. So Vicky from Sky Design, I wanted one arm in, one arm out, one side short, one side long. It was done my way.
0: What
1: colour
0: was it? White?
1: It was white, and it had peach ribbons to tie on the arm.
0: Yeah.
1: And a few pink thin bows, just thin. Yeah.
0: Yeah.
1: At the time, weird enough, we had the newspaper, whatever, one of the papers, Bruce Forsyth had got married for about the fifth time, and weird enough, she had the similar wedding dress, but it didn't pinch, it was already made, but it was the parasol, I thought, I want a parasol, and the ladies here who did the night before, Corinne, who's now passed away, she had a parasol.
0: Oh, great,
1: And I got the car off her. Because Freddie had a brother-in-law had the car. She said, have you got a car? I said, we've never thought of that.
0: Yeah, I know. You don't think of these things you just plan it.
1: Unfortunately, I worked in the Feathers Hotel on a franchise because I worked in a big salon called Alan Paul's.
0: And, I remember Alan Paul's.
1: And Paul Feathers, the Alicia and the Feathers. He said, which one do you want? Just give me a small amount.
0: Oh.
1: And we pay,

0: buy now, pay later. So it all worked out.
1: Yeah, mine too.
0: The Feathers
1: yeah.
0: Hotel. We could have had it in the Alicia, but that was kind of for bigger weddings, he said.
2: That was nice yeah. venue, the Alicia.
0: Wasn't it?
1: Yeah. Yeah.
0: I went to a few weddings there.
1: Yeah,
0: I went
1: I've
0: to
1: been a few weddings.
0: I
1: there.
0: Went to a wedding there when Bella Marston came in. She was late off the train and started serenading everybody. It was her sister. Oh. That was another client of mine, Dola. I used to do her sister's hair. She invited me to the wedding, which was really nice of her. And they did them days. The hairdressers went to the weddings, you know.
1: Yeah.
0: Oh, it really was so yeah. really nice. And Bettles coming anyway. There was no sign of her. And then she opened the door and walked in with Alan Williams. She was late on the train.
2: With
0: being
2: Alan
0: delayed.
2: Williams.
0: With Alan Williams. She went everywhere with Alan Williams, didn't she?
2: Did she?
0: Everywhere with him. All the events she'd seen.
2: Alan Williams was married to Beryl. Beryl Williams' wife.
0: Oh, yeah. Yeah, I believe so, because that, yeah.
2: Yeah, because my dad knew Alan Williams quite well from the cabin yeah. days. And he always used to talk like that. He had a yeah. very high-pitched voice.
0: Yeah.
2: Yeah, do you remember?
0: Yeah. Well, when I was working in the cardiothoracic, he was in there getting a heart, something done with his heart. Obviously, I don't know. But
2: he passed away.
0: He passed away, didn't he?
2: Years ago, yeah.
0: Mm. Yeah. Well, you know, it's so sad, really, because he was the founder of the Beatles, and he doesn't got no really credits, really, did he?
2: There was a film, I think it was last year, that was made, and I think it was on Disney or one of those, or Prime, and they showed the Alan Williams bit in the film, and Alan Williams was played by Eddie Izzard. But he didn't try to be Alan Williams. He just was Eddie Izzard in a Mac.
0: But you're supposed to be able to study your character, what you're doing, yeah. and be like them, aren't you?
2: Well, there's not that many people still around who knew Alan Williams and know that.
0: You'd see him in town with photographs and people following him, with taking pictures and stuff. He was very charismatic, wasn't he?
2: He only had a little flat near Sevy Park. You know, that's all he didn't have hardly any money.
0: I know.
2: I think in later years, he made a little bit out of doing the Beatles conventions and things yeah. like that, but he didn't really ever make much money out of the Beatles. Poor old Alan Williams. And if you don't know what we're talking about, he was the first manager of the Beatles.
0: Yeah.
2: And he let them go.
0: And Beryl Marston was supposed to be Cilla Black, basically.
3: So that was really FOMO, wasn't it? That feeling of FOMO about it, you know. When something big or when an idea comes through and they don't go with it and someone else goes along with the idea, turns it down.
0: It's yeah. quite a hard luck on the street, isn't it?
1: That's a shame, isn't it?
3: It's soft luck, it's hard luck.
1: Bad luck. Yeah.
2: Did I hear you saying that Carl Douglas, who did Kung Fu Fighting, was a Scouser?
0: Yeah.
2: Is he?
0: He was a Scouser, yeah.
2: I never knew.
0: Because
2: either.
0: His brother, who was called, what was his name? The surname's Douglas, but he had the famous Davy Lewis Centre in Liverpool 8. His brother and Peter Lee, who's obviously half brothers, it's his brother too.
2: I never knew
0: he's a Scouser.
2: That he was a Scouser.
0: Yeah.
2: That is completely...
0: His brothers, Peter Lee, one of them was in the pub last night in the Boundary. What was his name? Oh, I can't think of the names. Yeah, they're all brothers. Yeah.
2: Are they? All right, I'm going to have to play it, because I've just learned something new.
3: Start to it.
2: Actually, that is...

0: That's Carl Douglas with Dance the Kung Fu. I think that's even better than Kung Fu Fighting.
1: Not heard that before.
2: 2 years before Kung Fu Fighting, 1972. So that was good to accidentally play that because it was like a discovery.
0: He also did on the B side of Kung Fu Fighting. There's another brilliant song called Witchfinder General, which I might play as well if I've got time, because that's also a brilliant song. The LP that he did, that Kung Fu Fighting was on, was really, really good. And then he just didn't do anything much after that. So what happened to him?
3: He didn't have to, because he's making that much credits now. He's actually a multimillionaire.
0: Is he?
3: On the credits on it, yes, very wealthy. I think he lives in the state. I don't know where, do you know, I do know where he lives, because Peter Lee told me. I can't think. No, he did tell me. I don't think he lives in England. He lives in England. I know his brother lives in Portugal and you've got a place here, but I don't know where he is, actually. Might be the States.
2: So that narrows it down a lot.
3: Or Jamaica.
0: Could be.
3: Because you are Jamaican, you know.
2: Yes.
0: Oh, by ancestry. That,
3: the name Douglas is Jamaican. The Jamaican, yeah.
0: Yeah.
3: His mum or dad must have been Jamaican. I think it was the dad.
2: I wonder why, because I was minus six, that 1974... the pop culture was all about kung fu and like Man with Golden Gun. They had it in Hong Kong.
3: Weapons.
2: Hong Kong Fooey. Came out of the cartoon. So why 74? Why did it all go so mad on the Far East and kung fu and all?
0: It was just Bruce Lee was the main. Bruce Lee movies.
3: Yeah, exactly.
0: They were just brilliant. But we were too young to go and see them. Me and Claire were too young, but we wanted to go and see them. But you couldn't. You had to be 18, because they were all X-rated movies, if you remember.
2: So they'd actually tell your age in the cinema, whereas when home video came out, you could bypass it. Yeah, well, I suppose the one substitute of doing that would be to do some karate lessons or something. So you can't. You're too young to see a Bruce Lee film. You could just learn the moves.
0: Yeah, you can go to the lessons and beat someone up, but you're too young to, to watch the movie. Yeah.
2: But it's actually a good idea, the self-defence. It's like defence rather than offence.
4: Yeah, I learned jiu-jitsu.
2: Yeah.
0: Did you?
4: Yeah.
0: Tell us about that.
4: So I knew what did it, a short time, but I was just going through a phase.
3: Everyone did it, though.
4: Yeah.
3: It was quite on trend. My brother did it, jiu-jitsu.
4: Yeah.
3: So he did it. Yeah. I remember his white outfit, his little yellow belt.
4: Yeah.
0: Oh.
3: Do you know what I mean?
4: Yeah.
0: Yeah. It's another song.
4: But it gives your kids respect. Yeah. It's like discipline. Yeah.
0: It's good.
4: Yeah.
2: Yeah, but it's also because, you know, you might encounter, you know, situations out there. You need to know what you can do. So maybe it should be more of a thing that everyone does. Mm. You know, Taekwondo is quite popular.
0: Anyway, here's another brilliant song. I'm just going to play a little bit of it, Witchfinder General by Carl Douglas.

0: There we are with Stranger General. I'll leave him playing on in the background, but I could have sworn he was American. I never ever knew that he was a Scouser. And that is news to me because he sings with an American accent.
1: That style, yeah.
2: Yeah.
1: That.
2: Yeah, I was going to say his brother wrote around the famous Davy Lewis sent and done a lot for people less fortunate and done a lot of charities. And I can't think of his name now. She's texting me if she'll speak because he knows his name.
0: That which friend general, I'm going to apologise just in case anyone heard a word that is now unacceptable in 2026. But it was
2: that.
0: It begins with a B and ends in a CH. But it was perfectly acceptable back then, but maybe not so great now.
1: And occasionally have it in the soap, actually. Coronation Street have even heard the music. So it's
0: maybe it's still okay. That's good, because we do have to be careful with being Lunchtime Radio, which is powered by SBW Law on our trip around the Scouserverse, as I keep saying.
1: So that was about Matthew Hopkins then. The Whispers is a film about that, isn't it?
0: It was,
1: 1968 film.
0: And
1: Which
0: think
1: one
0: that's
1: in general?
0: Probably what inspires Carl to do that song with the film of Witchfinder General.
1: Yeah.
0: Yeah, great song, great song. Wish we could have Carl on the show, but if he lives in America now, it's too bad. Have we got any...
2: Oh, yeah, you never know. You could come
0: here.
2: You never know. I could see Peter Laney because all your brother's coming here.
1: Well, she was the internet.
0: You could ask him to phone us up. Yeah. If he lives in America, you could give us an interview on the phone.
2: Oh, yeah.
0: That'd be great.
2: Could you ever do a connection like that?
1: Mm. Oh, yeah, of course you can do that, yeah.
0: It's like when Billy Butler one time had Doris Day live on the phone from America in the 80s. Yeah, Billy Butler and Doris Day.
3: Oh, really?
0: It was amazing. Billy Butler and Doris Day.
2: He said, Doris, I've always been a big fan of yours. I was just going to read something else here. And it does
0: Go
2: make,
0: on.
2: As you say, my dad would say, make you weep about. Scott Putin is prepared to use terrorist gangs in relation to Britain aiding Ukraine. I don't know why they went and helped them so much, so it really is beyond me, so we're getting it now.
3: Yeah.
2: Mm. I don't know why they got so involved in it.
3: I know.
0: There's a lot of money to be made out of making weapons and blowing stuff up, unfortunately.
2: Yeah, arsenals.
1: From whichever side, basically, yes. So, but
2: this is why maybe Britain's done that, haven't they? To make some money.
0: Well, the whole basis of the American economy is built on what they call the military-industrial complex. And you make a load of weapons, and the taxpayers pay for them, and then you use those weapons, and then you build more and tax people some more to build some more. And then when you build stuff up again, that's all more work on building stuff up again. It's terrible, but that's the way it is, unfortunately.
1: Okay, we couldn't just be
3: Hollywood. My taxi driver this morning was from Ukraine.
0: Oh, nice.
3: Yeah, he was a lovely man. Yeah, and there's a family in my where I live in a sheltered accommodation. They're from Ukraine. They're lovely people.
0: Yeah.
1: Because it's actually helping people who, you know, had nowhere to go after what happened in Kiev, and a lot of people have settled in the UK, but you know.
3: Yeah.
1: And that's another different...
0: anyway, let's go back to Claire's original point that she was going to make.
1: Okay.
2: No, I just said, like, just reading a paragraph, because it's got, Russia may hire gangs to launch covert terrorist-style attacks on the UK in relationship for British supplies of missiles and drones to Ukraine, a former CIA director has said. Thank you very much.
0: Mm. Well
2: done. Basically, they put, another mess that's going to go on. Now we've got Russia on our backs.
0: Yeah. Well, if anyone's listening in Russia, we used to have listeners in Russia, but we don't anymore. But just in case anyone is, I think that Putin and the other guy, what's the guy who's in charge of Ukraine? He's just as bad.
1: Zelensky.
0: They're supposed to have had an election about 2 years ago. So right now, he's just as much of a dictator as Putin is. Because he's refusing. He said, martial laws are all going on. We can't have an election. He's just as bad.
2: Exactly.
0: There's nothing to choose between the two of them. Just make peace.
3: Yeah.
0: Yeah. It's just ridiculous.
2: Well, England, there is what happened?
1: I suppose there's death to it. It looks like a Russian invasion, but I guess there's more things to it. So it's hard to say.
2: It won't come like I'm a Russian. I'm going to do this. I will exterminate. It won't be like a Dalek arriving.
0: It'd be funny if it was in disguise.
2: It'd be an incognito.
0: Yeah, it'd be incognito.
2: But it does make you weep. I mean, in World War II, Ireland didn't get involved. They were neutral, so therefore they didn't have any bombings going on. The aeroplanes used to go over my mum's head. My grandmother used to say, there's England getting bombed tonight. So there was no hassle. So why couldn't have England just minded their own business?
3: Yeah, but there was a lot of Irish people in Liverpool, and Liverpool got bombed, London got bombed.
0: They did.
3: You know?
1: But it's whether Stan should be making. Obviously, but he was invading Europe at the time.
0: It looks like a similar thing to Russia.
1: And then you say, we should not do anything about it at all.
0: Dublin got bombed by mistake.
2: By mistake.
0: Because it's right opposite Liverpool.
2: Yeah.
0: And they left all their lights on, obviously, because they weren't involved in it. And the Luftwaffe must have thought, oh, there's Liverpool. Let's drop the bombs. Oh. And it was Dublin.
1: Wouldn't they have usually thought, there's not usually lights on in the city?
2: You know, right in the city centre?
0: I'd have to look it up. If I play a piece of music, while I'm playing the piece of music, I can have a look.
1: You'd have thought they'd know the lights would be off from the previous time they were off. You know, the
0: Does anyone remember the graffiti on the end of the M57 saying, the pies?
3: Yeah. We had the fella in here from the pies.
0: This is them.
3: Yeah.

0: That's the pies. And while the pies have been playing, I've had time to have a look about the bombing of Dublin in World War II. During World War II, Dublin was first bombed early on the morning of the 2nd of January 1941 when German bombs were dropped on the Terra Nura area. I don't know Dublin, so it means nothing to me. This was followed early on the following morning of the 3rd of January 1941 by further German bombing of houses on Dunor Terrace in the South Circular Road area. A number of people were injured, but no one was killed in these bombings. Late that year, on the 31st of May 1941, which of course was when Liverpool got badly hit, four German bombs fell in North Dublin, one damaging something in Irish that I can't pronounce, but the greatest impact in the North Strand area, killing 28 people. Yeah. However, the first bombing on the Republic of Ireland had taken place several months earlier on the 26th of August 1940 when the Luftwaffe bombed Camp Isle, County Wexford, killing three people. So they were bombed a number of times, the worst one being in May 1941 when it was the big blitz on Liverpool. The thing that most people outside Liverpool don't know is that Liverpool was the second most bombed city.
1: Yeah.
0: People think that Coventry for some reason.
2: What was the first?
0: Well,
1: London.
0: London got it worse than anywhere else, and yeah. Hull got it really bad.
1: My dad was in the RAF, and he was on duty in London for 37 nights. He come home to Liverpool, and the doc ran under the table because that was the first time the doc sensed Liverpool was getting bombed that night. My dad was in Scotty Road having a pint and he got bombed from there, London, and come back to Liverpool, got bombed there.
2: Mm. Was that before the bombs came, the doc got on it?
1: The doc got under the table because he could sense the bomb coming out.
2: Isn't that mad? Yeah.
1: Well, docs can sense a lot, aren't
0: they? Yeah, they can, yeah. Yeah. Animals can sense
2: on your horoscopes and the echo. Get the echo and finish off the horoscope.
0: You'll have to be quick. We've literally got just 2 minutes. 2 minutes. Go on. Michael's going to do the Scouse horoscope.
1: I've read mine. Biases.
3: But I found there was a story about a misconduct cop banned from working with the police because he locked up. Details
0: of
3: his. I couldn't find it. So that's the Alan Partridge, isn't it? I couldn't find it.
2: He wants to do what he wants to do.
3: No, we have a look through while I'm doing it.
2: Yeah,
3: though. Because he was looking up, he failed to disclose his links to organised crime and was looking up his mates on the police computers. That's kind of handy, isn't it? And that was found out. And now he's not a cop anymore, as you can imagine. So that's basically.
0: Well, not very smart.
2: So Alan Partridge is good. I've been watching that. Good, isn't it?
3: It's how I sound on the radio. It's like, geez, it's like.
0: Claire's going to do the Scouse horoscope.
2: I'm going to find them. So we'll start off. What are you?
0: Liverpool Echo.
3: And the Libra, yes. Libra. There's also a new series with Joe Lycett pretending as if he's in a pub that's only open for an hour every Friday night. So Channel 4 do love Joe Lycett shows, don't they?
2: Okay, let's get on with the horoscopes. First of all, we're going to read Karen's, which is a Pisces. Okay, so the Pisces are saying, relationships are speaking loudly today, especially when it comes to boundaries and truth. Something hidden may come into focus, and while that can feel intense, it's also useful. Don't blur the edges, just keep the peace. Be kind, be clear. The insights you gain now can improve your love life, your work, and your self-worth.
0: Well, there's a very positive horoscope for you.
2: So let's read.
0: Well, we're out of time.
2: A lot. Right.
0: Because we've gone past that little mark on the clock, unfortunately. Oh, yeah. So we've got no more time for any more horoscopes. I'm really sad.
3: I've just read it.
0: It's been a great lunchtime trip around the Scouseyverse, as always.
1: Yeah, it's going nice now.
2: Yeah, I could have stayed on my bike.
0: Yeah,
2: and didn't have the time.
0: And you would go park nice later on. And it's goodbye from all of us. Yeah. Do you want to say goodbye?
1: Goodbye.
3: Bye for now.
2: I have to.

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If you live in Liverpool late, you're out of work, thinking about a career change, or just need a bit of support, we are a local, friendly team who are here to help you with anything from CVs, job searching, applications, and interview practice. 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

Hello, my name's Steve Farragher, and I'm here to explain to you all about the LCR Club 100. LCR Club 100 is another way for you to contribute to and support Liverpool Community Radio. 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So what is Club 100 and what do you get for your donation? 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I realise £100 is a big ask, especially at the moment. But in reality, this £100 equates to eating one Greg steak bake or drinking one Starbucks coffee a week. In return for being part of Club 100, you'll get a framed certificate, an LCR mug, and the chance to be a guest on our programme, Kenny Island Discs. But more importantly, you'll get a warm, fuzzy feeling that you or your organisation is contributing to a worthwhile community project. You can either make a one-off payment by Bax of £100 or set up a monthly standing order of only £8.34. Donations need to be made to Kensington Vision, which is all one word, Community Interest Company via the Co-op Bank. Our SOR code is 089299. That's 089299. And our bank account details are 65255654. That's 65255654. If you'd like more information or more details, then contact me, Steve Farragher, by emailing steve@l-c-r.co.uk. Or you can even call into the LCR studio, 53 to 57 Holt Road, and you can also see what your donation is delivering to the community. Thanks very much for listening.

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2: Hello and good morning. My name is Alice Haston and I'm bringing a new show to you today. It is called The Conversation. The Conversation is a show that I'm bringing to you and it will be on Liverpool Community Radio a lot more often. It is about politics and you will be seeing all different types of politics coming from me. So let's just talk about what's happening in recent news before I move on to the manifestos of each party. So yesterday, Starmer resigned. This is a big hit for the UK, but the question everyone's asking is, Burnham going to become the leader? Some say he's king of the north, some say he's not, but I think it's a question we should all be looking into. And one of the articles that I think I've found recently that is a really good read is, why is the UK losing so many prime ministers? We've lost Starmer and we've lost so many. It's like a prime minister is meant to have 4 years of reign, but they're only doing 2 years. An article by Dr. Ben Worthy. He reflects on why the UK is losing so many prime ministers, and I think this is a great opener for the show. So why has it become so rapid, Dr. Bonworthy says. So Ben has said that there's been a takeover of PMs and that each prime minister keeps inheriting a government that is riddled with crisis. It's partly a long-term problem, and maybe this is why Starmer's not done everything he said he's done, because he came into power and he said, I'm going to do all these things, but we've chucked him out after 2 years. So do you think Burnham's going to be any better? Please reach out to Liverpool Community Radio if you want to have a say on this show and let me know your thoughts on what's happening in our current political climate. To start you off, I'm just going to put a little song on and then after this we'll move on to the manifestos of each party and what they're saying.
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Hello, and we're back. So I just wanted to bring us back to that article that I mentioned before, those adverts. So why is the UK losing so many prime ministers? I want to hear other people's thoughts, but this article by Dr. Benworthy, he is a politics and societies professor, and he goes on to say in this article, which I think is really interesting, is that that Labour isn't the issue. It's often that the failures, what they're inheriting is what is, you know, downfall, really. So Starmer's failure, according to this article, is that Starmer's failure then flows into the second factor, that of frying relations with Labour PMs. This is partly a long-term problem. Since the 1970s, MPs of both parties have become more rebellious and less loyal. Then rejected and ejected and then dejected have a greater influence. So arguably what it's saying is that, you know, the MPs are not loyal and not as committed as they were back in the days when there was Brown and we had, you know, the Labour Party, and there was a lot more commitment. And it's like the Prime Minister, they're struggling to hold their peers, and I think that's a really, you know, interesting thing that people aren't realising. Everyone's so eager to just throw out the Prime Minister, but is Andy Burnham going to be that one that holds the loyalty of the PMs? And I think it's something really interesting to think about. Moving on from this, let's look at manifestos. So what do Labour plan to do? You know, if we all just think, oh, Labour's the option, Conservatives, there's all these different options, but what do they actually plan to do? So looking at the Labour website and their manifestos, what they want to work on and their work so far. So their work so far has been cracking down on illegal working by increasing raids, toughest powers yet to disrupt criminal smuggling gangs, and landmark deals to stop small boat crossings. So according to Labour, that's what they've done so far. But why is this important according to their website? It's because they don't call it Britain is a tolerant and compassionate country. They're proud. They plan for change. So what do they plan to change? This is the important part. This is the manifesto. This is what are we voting for? So they want economic stability, secure borders, national security, kickstart economic growth, building NHS fit for the future. You know, these are missions that many parties say they have, but will it come through? And that's what we'll see with time. But in comparison, let's look at the opposite end of the scale. Let's look at the Reform Party. So the Reform Party have many policies and a big manifesto. Some of the top ones on their policies, according to the Reform UK website, is stop the boats, secure and defend our borders, and deport illegal migrants. So this is a controversial one for many, which I think is controversial. But the two different ends of the spectrum, they both have very similar policies. Now, people wouldn't think this, but just reading through them, they both say that they want to secure borders. They both say they want economic stability. But if you look into the nitty-gritty of it and the difference, what is different between them? It's how they plan to do this. So the Reform Party are very strict on how they plan to do it. So they plan to deport illegal migrants, which is one of their biggest policies that I'm sure everyone knows about. But what does the manifesto actually say? So reading into this, this is what the Reform UK website says. It says that they plan to deport illegal migrants in the UK, and we will leave the European Convention of Human Rights. Now, this is a big deal. Repealing the Human Rights Act is what they plan to do, and they plan to ensure that anyone who enters the country illegally will be ineligible for asylum. Now, everyone's like, okay, they're sorting the immigration problem out, but if you read into that, they want to change the Human Rights Act, and the Human Rights Act is a big bill that protects so many. So really, is that worth what they're arguing for? And I think that's down to the voter yourself. Now, the Labour Party, in their manifesto, they don't argue this. They want to keep the Human Rights Bill, but they're tackling immigration from a different sector. They plan to have different secure borders, and they're planning to do it in a completely different way. But we'll come back to that after the short next song. So I've got Jamie Webster, This Place.

Hello and welcome back to The Conversation with me, Alice Haston. So before that little song by Jamie Webster, such a good song in my opinion anyway, but before that song we were talking about the two policies between Labour and Reform and what are their differences and what's, you know, what do their manifestos actually say? These are the pure facts from their website, their words, their websites. So this is what we're just comparing today. And before the break, I talked about how the Reform Party, in according to their website and to their policy, they, in one of them, the deport illegal immigrants policy, they want to change the Human Rights Act. But what is the Human Rights Act? If you didn't know, the Human Rights Act 1988 is UK law that incorporates the fundamental rights and freedoms, and it protects so many people. It protects you from age, background or social status, protects women in the workplace, and it protects you to the right to life, to a fair trial, liberty and security, and many more. So arguably, they want to change this to conform to their policy, which gets out illegal migrants. Now, I think it's arguably to say, is this a fair trade? You know, should we change the Human Rights Act that protects so many in order to get illegal migrants out? It's a hard trade, but you know, I think that's down to you, the voter. You know, what do you value more? What do you want more to happen? Whereas in the Labour manifesto, this is not one of their policies. They don't mention the Human Rights Act in their policies, but they do have a different stand on how to make Britain a clean energy, and they want to keep energy costs down. They want to keep and commit to net zero. With in contrast, the policy from the Reform Party do not want to commit to net zero. They want to scrap net zero, which, according to their website, they believe it will cut energy bills. Now, this is arguably debatable, and if you want to go into the bits of, you know, environmentalists and how our energy bills will come down, but they're the two contrasting ideals. Now, the Reform Party say they will prioritise energy scrutiny. They will expand domestic energy production and scrap policies that drive bills higher while making Britain more dependent on foreign energy. Lower energy costs mean lower prices, higher wages, strong economy. British households and businesses have been crushed by among the highest energy costs in the world, driven by bad ideological policy. Now, they want to scrap net zero, and they want to do the energy bills in a completely different way to Labour. Now, I think you should look into what net zero is. Net zero helps us get cleaner energy. It's your windmills and all these type of things, and it gets us clean energy so we're not less reliant on other parts of the world, like this war in Iran, more politics for you there. You know, that is still ongoing. As much as Trump tries to get a treaty going, it's still, you know, recently there's back and forth, but I wouldn't say it's completely settled. I think there's still time, and it's definitely something to watch. But this scrap net zero policy is completely different to what we've currently got with the Labour government. So I want to know, what do the voters think? Do you think we should scrap net zero, or do you want to keep it in? Which side of the coin are you on? So I think that's an interesting comparison between the two, because, you know, the two completely opposite parties on some things, they are quite similar. They do both want to secure borders and they do want a stable economy. But as I say, the way they're doing it is completely different. Now, the Labour Party do want national security, and they do want a building and NHS fit for the future. Now, when we look at the Reform website, and what do they think about the NHS? Well, they say that they want to keep the NHS and help British people have children. They want to revitalise British manufacturing. They want to make law-abiding citizens feel safe. And yes, one of their policies is protect the NHS, despite rumours online. According to the Reform UK website, they want to protect the NHS. It will remain free at the point of use, funded by general taxation. They want to improve it, redirect funding back, and they want to... Successive Conservative and Labour governments have failed, they believe, leaving patient satisfaction and clinical outcomes at record levels. But, arguably, this Reform website, this is a policy, but it doesn't say how. It doesn't say how they plan to boost the NHS. It doesn't say how. So this is something to take into account. If you are wanting to vote for a party, I think we should all look into how do they plan to do this policy? Because we've all been there when a prime minister has come into power and has said, oh, I'm going to do this. And you go, okay, how? And then they don't do it because the how was never there. So I think we should constantly be asking how to both Reform and to Labour. When the Labour say they're going to secure borders, how? How are they going to do that? So I think it's something that we should always be questioning.
especially in the political world. But according to the Labour Party, so far, they have the toughest powers yet to disrupt criminal smuggling gangs, and they've cracked down on illegal working by increasing raids. So the Labour Party are saying that's a part of securing their borders. They're saying that that's how they've secured borders, by being the toughest on smuggling gangs, which arguably there's a fact that they have been doing that. But are they saying they're going to secure borders in a different way? Are they going to, you know, reform or offering a different perspective, I guess? And I think that's something to take into account. They also say, Labour say that they're restoring order and control. According to the Labour website, Labour are restoring order and control to our immigration systems that operate swiftly. Almost 60,000 illegal migrants and foreign criminals have been removed or deported. Now, you wouldn't expect to see this on the Labour website, which was, I was quite shocked when I was reading it, because you expect maybe this from reform, but it shows that the two parties do have similarities, and I think that's really something to take into account, because they clearly do have similar policies, but one may be more extreme or different to the other. So it's definitely something to consider when you're viewing and wanting to consider who should I vote for. I always think, let's look at what they're doing. Let's look at what they're saying they want to do. Because really, if they're saying they're going to do it, then maybe they will. You know, it's not always certain, but I think it's great to look into. Now, after the break, I'm going to discuss what ward we're going to be looking at and what issues there is in the community of the Stonycroft ward, as today I'm going to have Steve Radcliffe in for an interview. I'll see you shortly. Here is the next song.

Hello, and that was Real Love. That was a beautiful song. I really like that one. So my name is Alice Haston, and this is The Conversation, a show about politics, you know, just a friendly conversational show where we talk about politics, we talk about the party's manifestos and what that means for the future of the country. As everyone may know, or if you've not heard, the Prime Minister Keir Starmer did resign yesterday, and that was a really big day for the country. And obviously, when Keir Starmer did resign, that means the question, is Andy Burnham the next leader? Is he going to take over? Is he going to be the King of the North? It's only time will tell. And I think, you know, I think the fact that he is Andy Burnham, his train's getting tracked by the BBC, and he's a very big figure, and he's done a lot for Manchester. He made free bus passes for 16 to 18 year olds, and he has made a big impact. So is this his time? But he's still inheriting a country in crisis if he does come into power. So what does that mean? Will he do a better job than Starmer? Only time will tell. But I'm here to update you on the biggest news, and that is the biggest news. And I'm also to update you on the policies of the parties, new changes, new articles, everything politics. And today I'm also want to talk about some issues in the community, because, well, when we have issues, we look up to our MPs and our councillors, because ultimately they're the only people who can do anything about it. So today we're looking at Stonycroft, the ward, which the councillor Steve Radford is the councillor for. He is their lead party, the Liberal Democrats. Or the Liberal Party, and he will be in shortly, and he's going to talk about the issues in the area, and I'm going to ask him, what is the party doing? What is the councillor doing? And what is his role and everything, and what does he do for his constituents? So some of the issues that I'm going to highlight is, whilst, you know, the roads are great, but there is some potholes, and what's he doing about this, you know? And there was also, there was a rat problem in March. There was an article by the Liverpool Echo who highlighted this and said, like, you know, the people of Stonycroft deserve better. Is this resolved? Only, well, he's going to be coming in today, and we'll be asking him, is this going to be resolved? And then the next biggest issue in Stonycroft, I think, is fly tipping. Not only do we have it here in Kensington, but it's a big issue in Liverpool. You know, you drive around sometimes and there's a mattress on the floor, or there's boxes thrown around, and this is a big issue, especially for the people of Stonycroft. So I think today we're going to ask him these questions, you know, what's changing and what can we do about it? You know, politics, we choose the people in power. We've chose Steve Radcliffe and he, Steve Radford, sorry, and

That was Daisy Jill, Nothing Out of Me. So that was such a good song. There's a little break in between. So an article I've got here from the Times, which I think is very topical considering, you know, Burnham and Starmer. This is called Andy Burnham Will Seek to Soothe Markets as He Marches on Number 10. So the Times have reported this. So the former mayor of Greater Manchester will vow to protect the economy and stick to fiscal rules in a major speech next week as he gets ready to take power. So what do we think about this? If you want to get in touch, just contact Liverpool Community Radio and talk to us or message us online. We also are on Dab and Spotify if you want to get in touch. Or my name is Alice Haston. You can contact me on Instagram, anything like that. It's just my name. And let me know what you think and what you want to hear about on the next show. But this article says that Andy Burnham will use a speech next week to pledge to grow the economy and commit to Labour's fiscal rules as he prepares to enter Downing Street after the resignation of Keir Starmer. So this is interesting because, you know, Burnham's not in power yet, but he's already stating what he wants to achieve, which I think is very interesting because, you know, you've got to do these kind of things if you want to get into power, but he hasn't said yet how he's going to achieve them. I think only time will come with that. So Darren Jones, the chief secretary to the Prime Minister, is considering standing for the leadership to trigger a contest, even if he has no chance of winning. And I think that says even more that all the Labour members have such faith in Burnham, because if the chief secretary is considering standing just to let him win, I think that's quite interesting. I think that I wonder, is anyone else gonna stand against him, or is it just gonna be Burnham? Is there anyone else in the ring? I think that's something only time will tell. But some Burnham allies said that they felt daunted by the scale of the challenges ahead. I think, wow, that, you know, even his allies know maybe this is what's gonna happen. Maybe he's the only option to come to power. So, Darren Jones, the Chief Secretary, also said to be concerned about the economic direction of a Burnham government, including the potential appointment of Ed Miliband as Chancellor. Now, that's interesting. However, critics said he is unlikely to win the support of not Burnham being to stand. Burnham will use the speech early next week to attempt to bolster his economic credentials and concern in the markets about his premiership. He will promise to reduce the national debt and the cost of borrowing as he sets out a credible plan for growth

than the current fiscal rules. So that means that next week, hopefully, we should see what this plan looks like, how he's going to change the economy, and what this means for us, how it affects our taxes and everything that we do. And most importantly as well, the government borrowing, because that affects how much tax we pay and affects everything, the treasury and where our money goes. Everyone wants to know what it's being used for. So the Times also go further, go on to say that Miliband had been favourited for the role but has been the subject of briefings by cabinet colleagues who believe he's not pro-business enough, will undermine market confidence. So the Times is saying here, arguably, that Miliband is the favourite, but does he really know the market? Can he really do the job? Not the job of Prime Minister, but the job of Market Secretary. This is really interesting, I think. And the Times have reported this yesterday, just after Starmer's resignation. And only time will tell, really, what's going to happen next. You know, there's predictions. And it says that they reported a new article where Starmer sets up row with Andy Burnham over defence plan, because they both have differing views on defence. Now, Keir Starmer said he will push ahead with plans to publish the long-awaited defence investment plan before the NATO summit on July 7th, which is soon creeping up, even though his successor will not have signed up to it. The Prime Minister faces a row with Andy Burnham, who the Times have been told wants it delayed until he enters Downing Street. Burnham is said to be keen to examine the plans and make the decision himself. So it looks like there's a bit of, you know, Starmer really wants these defence plans to go ahead. But if he's not going to be in power, should they? You know, because if they go ahead before Burnham gets there, then it would be hard for Burnham to change things around, especially in this, you know, stance. But Burnham's not in power yet, so should he really have a say? There's all these sides to consider. The article goes on to say, the Prime Minister faces a row with Andy Burnham, and an ally of John Healey, the former Defence Secretary who quit over the plan, said there was no point in publishing it half-baked dip before Burnham was in number 10. So the former Defence Secretary doesn't think this should be published before Burnham gets into power and calls it half-baked. Because he said, no, this dip settlement falls well short and an incoming PM will still have to meet the same requirements. So clearly there's a strong argument against publishing half-baked dip. Now, do we really think Starmer's going to go ahead and publish his plans and go forward with it? Or is he going to let Andy Burnham have his way? However, Nick Thomas Siemens, the Cabinet Office Minister, denied Starmer's government was a zombie government on Tuesday, said that the dip would still be published in the next couple of weeks. He told the Take programme on Radio 4 isn't a delay because it's something that the country has always planned to do for the NATO summit, which is nearly July in Turkey. That remains the case, that is unchanged, work is continuing. Rachel Reeves, the Chancellor, told MPs, I'm confident that the dip will be published for the NATO summit. It will involve more money spent more effectively and will meet the scale of the challenge facing our country. So it looks like Rachel Reeves on the side for this to go ahead. But will this truly happen? I think the defence is really important considering the war in Iran and considering Ukraine. So it's important that Britain has this defence, but its arguments on how much should be spent on it. That's something to mull over while the next song is coming on and while we wait for Steve Radford to join us.

0: Hello, and we're back. This is The Conversation with Alice Haston, and we are talking all things politics. So today, I've got Steve Radford in today. Do you want to introduce yourself, Steve?
1: Hi, good afternoon. I'm Councillor Steve Radford. I'm leader of the Liberal Party. Can I stress that's the genuine Liberals, not the SLDP who jumped in with the SDP and then jumped in with the Tories and drift about everywhere. Genuine Liberals.
0: Yeah, so he is the leader of the Liberal Party and he's here today to talk about what he's doing in his area. So I've got some questions. So what changes have you brought to the Stonycroft ward and what are the plans for the future, if you've got any coming?
1: I think, if you don't mind, I brought out what my Liberal Party group, including myself and Councillor Billy Lake and our other team members, are doing across the whole city, which have an impact at Stonycroft, but broader. First of all, we're launching a really rigorous campaign. We've launched it to challenge the council about the fact that all over the city, houses of multiple occupation are being converted by builders. One, they're often not declaring them to the council. Two, they're often declaring them after the work's been done and say a fait accompli, or applying for a legal technicality called certificate of lawfulness, which means we're going under the radar of the system to do a conversion and we've done it, so we don't want to involve in consulting the community. The Liberal Party is uniquely banging the heads together of council officers and raising it with council senior officers as well as senior councillors to say, you're allowing a planning department that doesn't ensure enforcement, which is bringing the planning controls under total lack of credibility. And it's happening just in our wards, even more so actually in Kensington Ward, which is led by the leader of the council. I thought he might have noticed. And we're pushing the issue. We want planning laws to cap the number of HMOs, but not just do it on paper, enforce it.
0: Yeah.
1: The council has hundreds of strategy documents under its file, but they're bloody useless.
0: So do you think they need to enforce it more?
1: Enforce it full stop.
0: Mm.
1: At the moment, I could give you the list of Kensington this week, and it will have 7 applications for certificate of lawfulness, which means we've done the conversion, we haven't applied for planning permission, and we're now trying to avoid planning permission. It's not just in our own wards, even though it's true of parts of Tuebrook particularly.
0: Yeah.
1: But it's true of Kensington, it's true of Anfield. And the Liberal Party is doing a service to the whole city. We're fighting against the abuse of HMOs and a limp planning department that's letting them get away with it.
0: Yeah. And how are you fighting for this?
1: We're meeting officers every month and we're giving them lists of evidence of B&B conversions, Airbnb's opened, HMO's up for sale on websites. The council's just making no notice of it. And we're really causing some ruffle feathers. And that's what a constructive opposition does. At the Housing Working Party, which we said the council needs a housing committee, biggest issues of the city, we're cracking down on why the council's taking so little effort to redevelop 10,000 long-term vacant properties. The budget for homelessness has gone up by 60%.
0: Yeah.
1: We've got people in hostels and hotel accommodation, which is extraordinarily expensive. We've got 10,000 long-term derelict properties in the city, not just in Tuebrook, ironically even more than the Kensington. I had to bring that to the attention to the leader of the council and said, what are you doing? And on the Working Party, the Liberal Party group put on the table, we want a coordinated, targeted effort in areas like Kensington and Anfield, where there's very high, and Tuebrook, where there's high proportions of long-term derelicts. We want them brought back into use. People coming off the housing list means somewhere else on the housing list has got a house. It also means council save money on homelessness and it brings in more rateable value.
0: And what brought this to your attention? How did you find out about this big issue? Has it always been something on
1: your radar?
0: Like
1: most councillors, we walk the streets of our wards every day. We see the derelicts. We talk to the neighbours.
0: Yeah.
1: We've got a derelict property, which is used by the burglars to break in. We've got a derelict property, which is used for fly tipping, which causes a health issue for the neighbours.
0: Mm.
1: We've seen derelict properties which have gone on fire. We walk our patch every day.
0: Yeah.
1: Every day we see the real problems that the council officers just treat as a sort of number-crunching exercise. We see the impact, and we bring that impact to the town hall and say, this is why it's a priority. This is why something's doing. At the last council budget, we were the only party that last couple of budgets moved an amendment to say the council put more senior staff into tackling derelicts. And we voted to improve the budget for the private licensing team because, as the constructive opposition, we want to have the life of our residents improved. And sometimes that means putting more money into enforcement. We voted to support more money into highways. As a constructive opposition, we were calling for more enforcement. So we voted for extra funds to go enforcement. Now we're wanting to see the council deliver on it.
0: Yeah, and how has the process been so far? You know, challenging the council. Have they challenged you back on any of these ideas?
1: Well, I spent 1.5 hours debating with council housing officers why they don't want to have a local housing scheme and ignoring the fact that someone in Tubebrook could be given an allocation in Speak. They're away from their family. The kids then have to travel on council bus services. So that costs the council money. They aren't able to support their grandparents, which means social services are called in. We're calling for a local preference housing scheme. We've worked one in one of our wards at the Woodyard Terrace. 40 of the houses were rented out and 20 were given preference to local people. And straight away, we didn't get a sort of like, you know, 40 people arrived from Croxteth, landed in the middle of Tubebrook and didn't know anybody. Mm-hmm. We had 20 local families moved in and that helped settle the whole estate into the surrounding community. We're fighting for local preference scheme. It's going to the council cabinet for one of the recommendations, thanks to the Liberal Party. Thanks to the Liberal Party, one of the recommendations to the Housing Working Party will be there should be a targeted effort in the areas of high concentration of derelicts, such as parts of Wavertree, Toxteth, parts of Anfield, Tubebrook and Kensington, and really drill down the number of derelicts. A derelict house can blight the street.
0: Is that leading on from that? A lot of people online I've seen in the Facebook group have raised the issue of fly tipping. Now, do you think fly tipping is linked to these derelict houses and people are just fly tipping there?
1: Some of the derelict properties can be subject to fly tipping, but fly tipping is broader. At the moment, too many people, and it's not just necessarily tenants or any particular type of tenant or resident, too many people get private builders in or a landlord come in, clear a flat and say, I'm not going to bother buying a skip, I'll just throw it in the back entry.
0: Yeah, and how are you going to tackle this?
1: And what we want to do is more enforcement. I'll be honest, I've reported people in the street who fly tipped and said to the council, I've seen them fly tip, I've personally challenged them
0: and
1: I want the council to prosecute.
0: Yeah, has it happened?
1: And I have to say, it's sadly not enough.
0: Which
1: and
0: is unfortunate because it makes
1: it's not unfortunate, yeah. It's actually feeble management. Sorry, let me put it absolutely blunt. It is weak, feeble management. We've produced evidence of address labels, we've produced statements, and we're encouraging residents every week to give witness statements. The last council, we got a freedom of information because council officers will play, they've got a, oh, it's a great stress-finding statistics.
0: Yeah.
1: And they find statistics when it suits them, but when it doesn't suit them, they don't find them. So we had to table freedom of informations. And we got a list of the last freedom of informations. And there's loads of fly-tipping tickets in the city centre. So it's great for someone walking around the city table and say, oh, you've lost your crisp packet. Have a fine. But in the areas where it's affected, in the terrace streets of Liverpool, where fly tipping is too often routine, the council prosecutions have been like one per ward in 3 months.
0: Wow.
1: That is not an accident. It is a lack of resources. The council needs to understand there is a city of ratepayers live in the terrace areas of Liverpool who pay their rates and deserve a service they're not getting. The council service should not be just about the city centre.
0: Yes.
1: My group, the Liberal Party group, is banging on the door of council officers and councillors, making that clear at cabinet meetings, committee meetings and officers' meetings. And, yeah, we've upset a few councillors. And in fairness, quite a few Labour councillors agree with us. But sometimes they're not always strong enough to say to the officers, you're not doing your job.
0: As a councillor yourself, how do you think this, you know, is going to take effect with the other councillors? Do you think you'll all come together and be able to put in an effective plan?
1: How shall I put it? Like every profession, whether it's doctors, policemen, lawyers, you get some people who are very committed. You have some people just do the job because they pay for it. And there's a range of talents. There's a range of motivations. And it's not just true of a Labour council, it's true of other councils. When a council gets too big a majority and it's been in office for a long while, I've noticed a trend is they've become to spend more time justifying what the council officers are doing or not doing. And they forget they're there to represent the residents. I'm not making a party point because it was true when the Lib Dems were last in power as well. Every administration, after a while, makes that mistake. They forget why they're there. They're there. Too many of them see themselves as telling the public what they think is good for them.
0: So do you think the councillors should be doing more?
1: Oh, the council could be doing more, should be doing more, and is failing the residents.
0: And yourself, what are you actively then reporting them as a councillor and
1: involved? If you go onto any of the Facebooks for Tubebrook and the surrounding communities, which my community support, I'm going to be honest, residents of Newsham Park, which were moved into Kensington for the last boundary review, still come on to us every week with issues. The council is not only... They are removing the refuse, and we are reporting the dumping. What they're not doing is sufficiently prosecuting the people who are doing the dumping, because when the prosecutions start hitting the floor, then the problem will stop.
0: Yes.
1: Too many private builders, too many private landlords are cutting costs, and dumping on the street and passing the burden to the taxpayer. And the council is not pushing back. We have a feeble council. And I don't mind upsetting people. I'll say that publicly. And my group is bringing to the attention of officers at every single level what they're not doing in some of the working class communities who deserve better.
0: Yeah. So do you think the other parties need to be doing better then?
1: Well,
0: difficult
1: question. I just want to be positive about what our group's doing.
0: Yes. Okay.
1: I think we stand on the record on what we're doing. I don't want to spend my time saying... You know, like, for instance, at most budget meetings, Lib Dems spend all their time abstaining, which is true. I have some genuine disagreements with members of the Green Party because, say, if you want extra services, you can't pretend you don't have to increase taxes to pay for it. But that's that's our point of view. But we will say what we're doing. And more the point, our communities know what we're doing. And we positively try and involve in the community in doing that. One of the things that council's not very good, and I'll change the subject slightly, one of the other issues is everyone knows the health inequality across the country. There's great health inequality. If you lived in Tubrook or Anfield in Kensington, you will probably have a life expectancy of 12 years less than someone living in Walton or Alton.
0: Mm.
1: And it's not just about income. It's obviously about health education. I'm delighted across our three wards, we launched with the City Region. We helped support a computer training course with the council to encourage people on computer skills. A lot of older people do struggle to even connect, like NHS app. We've done schemes whereby adult social care services came in and they've been giving care advice to people and what adaptations they could need to the house to make their life safer in their own homes. And we're trying to support a lot of health initiatives that the council's gone on paper, but not always connect to the communities that need it to happen. And we're leading from the front.
0: Yeah, is there any other initiatives you want to shout out that are going ahead or that are for the community?
1: Yeah, I think one of the biggest impacts, 6 years ago, Joe Anderson and the Labour Party, including Wendy Whitewash from Kensington Ward, said they were going to move St Peter Lloyd and close it and move it to Kensington, which would have been absolutely ridiculous. It would have meant that the whole of the West Derby Tubrook area wouldn't have had a sports centre. And it would have been moved there. We kicked a fuss up. We've been campaigning for the fact it hasn't been renovated. It's now taken 6 years to renovate. The swimming pool probably should be open next week. Let's be in context. The Allies liberated Western Europe quicker than the council renovated Peter Lloyd. but it wouldn't be there if it wasn't for the Liberal Party group kicking a fuss up.
0: And are you encouraging the community to be using this centre?
1: Oh, yeah. My community will not need any encouragement to use it. they'd be crashing at the doors to get it moving, particularly in this weather.
0: Yes.
1: And there's an example where the Liberal Party have rocked the boat, demanded a service doesn't get lost for the area. Labour councillors wouldn't have been able to say that. They would have been told to toe the line.
0: Mm.
1: The Labour Party's got a policy of collective responsibility. As a Liberal, I call it collective irresponsibility. They all have to be as stupid as each other. They've got to do what they're told. Liberals, as councillors, have always got a duty to represent their community and what's best for the city, irrespective of what's good for the party. And I think that gives us our cutting edge that's different than other political parties.
0: Yeah, and what do you think about the recent elections of all the new councillors that win in the Liverpool region, but, just outside, like you got Knowsley, Sefton? What do you think about the outcome and, the councillors that have taken those seats?
1: Well, I'm going to be honest. I think the elections were a mixed bag across the Liverpool City region. We could spend some time going into each, but I don't think it really helpful. But my view is all the major parties need to listen to the public. You can't have immigration at the level of about 1 million per year or 500,000 per year or whatever, and a projection of a population growing by 10 million over the next decade, not have a housing crisis, and not have problems with hospitals and GP surgeries and educators trying to educate in 40 different languages rather than a lesser number. And it also does mean the culture of an area changes dramatically, some areas more than others. If you ignore the public, then don't expect the public go to the extremes.
0: Yeah. Do you think the public needs to be listened to more then?
1: The public need to be listened to, and they need to have a more honest dialogue with the public. Yes, immigration has some advantages. Yes, it has some disadvantages. And we need to actually have a more considered policy and lead it for a long while. I campaigned when I was younger for underground evangelical, helping Christians in Eastern Europe who were under repression of the Soviet Union. And we often included actually bringing out religious refugees out of the Soviet Union.
0: Yeah.
1: There are people who are genuine refugees who deserve and need support because they are refugees. I've met a lot of people who've applied for asylum who have come to the UK because there's better economic opportunities. That is not what asylum's for.
0: Yeah.
1: And the authorities have failed to ensure that asylum is for people who are suffering from fear of life or persecution and danger to life and person because of their race, religion or creed and would be in danger in any part of the country. So, for instance, an example, Christians are having a raw deal in Nigeria. But that's only true in northern Nigeria, the Muslim states on the border.
0: Mm.
1: But if they lived in Biafra or the Delta state, being a Christian is not a problem. So there is no case for saying someone should need Nigeria because of religious persecution.
0: Mm.
1: But there is a case they've moved within the country.
0: Yeah.
1: And the country is failing them. Don't get me wrong. And I've supported protests to the Nigerian embassy. But there's no need for them to come to the UK because southern Nigeria is perfectly safe for the Christian community.
0: Mm.
1: And we can't be the asylum hostel of the world.
0: Yes.
1: And
0: do you think it needs to be more controlled then?
1: There does need to be more control and more honest control. Mm. That means genuine asylum seekers do need support. One of the biggest groups of people coming to the UK is from Eritrea. We've never had any historical links with Eritrea.
0: Mm.
1: It was a former Italian colony.
0: Mm.
1: It doesn't have a civil war.
0: Yeah.
1: It doesn't have religious persecution because it's got a mixed Christian, Coptic and Islamic population, which has been fairly settled. So why on earth are we taking thousands, tens of thousands of people from Eritrea as a country who only want to avoid conscription?
0: Mm.
1: Conscription is a political choice by their country.
0: Mm.
1: So I think we need to separate asylum out of immigration and then we should look at a skills mix. And I know, for instance, in construction industry, there's a massive shortage of construction skills.
0: Mm.
1: For us to turn away people with a construction skill because they don't have a high earnings level is absolutely counterproductive.
0: Yes.
1: We have a shortage of agricultural workers. There's a great use of agricultural workers in East Anglia. But people coming to work here for a period, if British people go to Abu Dhabi, they don't get citizenship.
0: No.
1: They come on a work permit.
0: Yes. So you think maybe we should have more work permits?
1: I think we should have work permits were sensible. I mean, one of the biggest absurd nonsenses, I think there's one kebab shop in Oldham that had 400 people come on asylum passes because they needed people to cut meat.
0: Hmm.
1: Well, I don't think there really should be a great shortage of people who could cut joints of meat in the UK, halal or otherwise. So I think we need more rigorous government. We need to be honest with the public. And the established parties should stop sulking about the public voting stream and stop labelling people racist and actually say, come on, sit down, listen to the public.
0: And what the public want, yeah.
1: Listen to the public, engage with the public. Sometimes actually say to them, sorry, an example in Liverpool, we've got a fantastic community from Kerala. Actually, their health sector in that southern Indian state is renowned as being the world leading healthcare. And they virtually make a great contribution to our hospitals. So I think we need to have a considered factual debate. Not shout people down as being racist because you say something that you don't want to hear. Listen to them and change what's policies that not necessarily always listen to the public and agree with everything, but at least meet them halfway. And if you don't be upset or surprised if people vote the extremes.
0: Hmm. So leading on from that, the change in leadership is coming along. So, you know, Keir Starmer resigned yesterday. What do you think about that? Do you think the country's going to change? Will it change your job if we get Andy Burnham in power or someone different?
1: I always try to look at people positively until I know otherwise. Andy Burnham has been a long-standing supporter of electoral reform, which will make a voting system where people vote for what they want, not vote what they don't want. I hope he gives the Labour Party leadership, which, by the way, the Labour Party itself has voted for support for PR, but the parliamentary party has often objected. I think that's good news. I think he's been quite brave. He's actually said, I'm prepared to cut down on the welfare bill, and we do need to improve support for long-term investment. I think any businessman would say that's right. Keir Starmer wobbled.
0: Yes, I think he came into a country in crisis and he didn't do the best job.
1: I think that's incredibly generous. I think he was totally indecisive, wanted to come to power. Many people will get up on television, say how everything is terrible, and when they get into power, don't have a clue where to start. It's a bit like Nick Clegg and the Liberal Democrats.
0: Yeah,
1: he came into office, wanted the jag, and didn't want to change any policies, and just rolled over by the Tory party because he didn't have a clue what to do. He never thought about, I could be in opposition or I could be in a coalition. We in the Liberal Party have always said you could to try and find the common good, work with the administration on things that need to be done, and sometimes it will need a bit of compromise. Therefore, we've worked with the Labour Party on a couple of the long-term budgets for council, and we're the only opposition to do it. I think Burnham will be a fresh leadership start, and I think he's got more credibility and ability to persuade people to make some of the difficult decisions that need to be made. Whether he does, time will tell.
0: Yes, that's what I always say,
1: but
0: only time.
1: We should always look at the positive. I think his knowledge of the benefits of devolution are fundamentally useful. I think England as a country has been grossly dominated by London-centric policies, by people who live in London, legislate in London, work in London, never see the environment outside London, the home counties, and don't believe there's a world existing north for the Watford Gap. I think Burnham will be a healthy change. But whether he can carry a Labour Party make some of the difficult decisions that they have so far evaded doing, only time will tell.
0: Yeah. Thank you so much for coming on to the conversation with me. Do you have any last minute, you know, future plans or initiatives that you want to mention before we say goodbye?
1: I think I'd say to the voters of Liverpool, I think there's a strong prospect that there will be no political party with a majority in the city next year.
0: It is a four-party system now.
1: Well, yeah. I think it's even in Liverpool, it's even much bigger than that.
0: Even bigger, yeah.
1: Yeah, in Liverpool, it's bigger than that. I want to assure the residents of Liverpool, the Liberal Party will try and support a stable budget and a stable administration, irrespective of who the lead parties are. We will put the city first, and we will be a constructive opposition. And just like we did during the budget working parties when the council faced the close down, we will stay the course. We won't play games. We'll put our concerns on the table. We will we'll need to compromise. We will work with other people to put the city first. And that I can assure all the residents, if you vote for the Liberal Party, you know what you're going to do.
2: 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I realise £100 is a big ask, especially at the moment. 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In return for being part of Club 100, you'll get a framed certificate, an LCR mug, and the chance to be a guest on our programme, Kenny Island Discs. But more importantly, you'll get a warm, fuzzy feeling that you or your organisation is contributing to a worthwhile community project. You can either make a one-off payment by Bax of £100 or set up a monthly standing order of only £8.34. Donations need to be made to Kensington Vision, which is all one word, Community Interest Company via the Co-op Bank. Our SOR code is 089299. That's 089299. 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
3: 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Film Music Legends. Hi, and welcome along to the sixth edition now of Film Music Legends. Tonight, it is all dedicated to the work of Alan Silvestri, if you've heard of him. You've probably heard of some of the movies that he's composed soundtrack scores to. So we'll go into a little bit about him next to just introduce you to this show here on Liverpool Community Radio. So he was born in 1950. He was originally from and he was brought up in New Jersey. And he showed an interest in music when he decided to go to the private Berklee School of Music in Boston in the 60s. And around that time in his young life, he was also a drummer with a band from Teaneck in New Jersey called the Wildcats, who may or may not be still going. And then he decided to go to LA. But when he arrived in 1970, he was broke and he said that he didn't even watch many films. He had no idea how to compose any music. And so he bought a book on how to compose by Earl Hagen when he was asked to compose a score for a low-budget film, which is called The Doberman Gang, which is a film from 1972. At the time, he was working as a session guitarist. It was possibly a case of fake it until you make it, but he really did make it when he made it. And he started to work on various film soundtracks throughout the 70s and TV shows as well. He composed the most for a series you might remember called CHIPS, which stands for the California Highway Interstate Patrol, and they were two cops on motorbikes, and I think it was more lighthearted, but it was a crime drama, though, covering various cases. It ran between 1976 and 1983. He wrote the score and the theme. He also had some other TV work as well, if you remember series such as Tales from the Crypt, and Starsky and Hutch was another one as well. He wrote music for several episodes of these, not as much as for CHIPS. So we're going to play a theme from the Doberman Gang now because it was his first film soundtrack that he was asked to write. Here is a short theme from that film.

So a bit like when I was asked to produce this show, I found a way to do it. You find a way to do it, and that's what he did, composing the music for that film when he had no experience of doing so before. That does sound pretty good. Very much in the style of that sort of thing for crime shows in the 70s. It's quite a quirky plot, an animal trainer who trains some Doberman dogs to commit an armed robbery. Sounds like an interesting watch. I haven't seen it. Maybe you haven't either. So that's the first theme that we're playing in 1972, which is the start of his film soundtrack career. And why not play the theme to the biggest work that he got in the 70s, which is writing the music for Chips. Here is the main theme to the show.

You may or may not have heard of Robert Zemeckis, who is a major Hollywood director. He certainly is almost as prolific now as Steven Spielberg, although he is the famous name, isn't it, that is always mentioned when it comes to directors. It was actually somebody called Brian Ross Chudnow that asked him to score the music for the Doberman Gang, but he had a long relationship with Robert Zemeckis, who is a name behind many films that he directed that you will have heard of. The Back to the Future series, Forrest Gump, Father of the Bride, and many more. Some of those themes we are going to be playing as part of this look into the best film music as composed by Alan Silvestri on the 6th edition now of Film Music Legends. So now we're going out the 70s into the 80s, and this became one of the biggest hits of the 80s and one of the most lucrative films that Robert Zemeckis went on to direct. It was a film starring Michael Douglas and Kathleen Turner. You already know which one it is. He was the producer of it, so he had a lot to do with the creative direction of this movie. It blends the themes of romance, a little bit of comedy, and it's also fundamentally an action-adventure thriller. And it goes on a trip around the world, particularly in the sequel. But in the first film, the action is all set in Colombia. Joan Wilder is a romance novelist. She's quite shy, but she's thrust into travelling into Colombia because her sister has been kidnapped. The plot all evolves around some treasure. She has actually been given a map to find this treasure, and it's the story of an unlikely love affair when she meets Jack Colton, who's an exotic bird smuggler, and he's an adventurer, and he starts to become interested, obviously, in helping to find the treasure. And at first, they irritate each other, but, you know, it's opposites attract, isn't it? They're flanked by the character that Danny DeVito plays, which is Ralph. He's somewhat of an antagonist in the movie because he starts to realise that there's some treasure at stake and starts to follow them on their adventure in Colombia. So this film did very well, so well that 20th Century Fox, because it made over $100 million, they wanted a sequel, and Michael Douglas wasn't that keen, but he was persuaded, and the following year, The Jewel of the Nile came out, and it was even more of an adventure into a fictional dictatorship in Africa. So it really had a globe-trotting feel about this movie. For the first film, which was Romancing the Stone, which they at first thought would probably just be a one-off, but it wasn't. The music was, of course, composed by Alan Silvestri. He blends themes of romance. It's a more subtle approach that he takes to the music, and then he blends in the elements that are more intense, that work with the action and thriller parts of it. So this is the end theme. It reprises the main titles, and it's of no surprise that we get a lot of use of the saxophone here. Blending into this one is the theme for the beginning of the movie, when Joan Wilder discovers that her New York apartment has been ransacked. The theme is given the direct name of Ransacked Apartment, and then he uses the same quite subtle approach in flavouring the second theme with a far more intense vibe, but it uses a light percussion still. It is called Ransacked Apartment because that's exactly what it is a theme for. So after a little bit of these titles play, you will hear that one.

I'm not sure if I'm right, but they could be the more intense tremolo strings there that create that atmosphere straight away in the ransacked apartment. So that's the second movie theme I've played with Alan Silvestri composing it, because that's what this hour is all about here on Liverpool Community Radio. From the 1984 action thriller, but also romance-based film, Romancing the Stone. So a sequel did follow, The Jewel of the Nile, which was even more globe-trotting in nature. And then another one that reunited Kathleen Turner, Michael Douglas and Danny DeVito had nothing to do with the story of the first two films, but it was the love story in reverse. This was a couple who were initially close, and they got more and more bitter with each other until it led to a fairly extreme divorce. And Danny DeVito was the divorce lawyer. They were destroying the house by even just the middle of the film, if you watch that, from 1989. So the next one from Alan Silvestri that I'm going to play you now, we're now moving to the absolute hit of the decade, which Robert Zemeckis directed. This is Back to the Future. Robert Zemeckis and Gale came up with the idea in 1980, but they were rejected from doing it by studios over 40 times. And yet, when it finally happened, it became one of the defining movie hits of the 80s. It involved time travel experiments gone wrong. So Michael J. Fox is sent back to the 50s. He's a teenager and he has to reunite his parents and therefore fix his own timeline and put it back together. Huey Lewis and the News were approached about writing a song for the movie, but he did not want to. Huey Lewis, he did not want to write a song that directly referenced it. And I think it was probably Zemeckis that told him it didn't actually matter. He just wanted a strong song associated with it. So the lyrics have nothing to do with it. You probably heard it from 1985. The Power of Love by Huey Lewis and the News, and the movie association is Back to the Future. The song played in the movie over the opening scenes, but this one is how it all closed. The end credits theme, as composed by Alan Silvestri from Back to the Future.

So that one was 1985, the same year that we got the James Bond film A View to a Kill, the last Roger Moore James Bond film, in which he was well into his 50s. There's still some hope for me playing James Bond. Not really, because I'm in my mid-40s. The coming-of-age teen drama, The Breakfast Club, directed by John Hughes, and the start of EastEnders. Moving further forward in the 80s, he continued to prolifically score a number of films after Back to the Future, but we're going to pick one of those that you've likely heard of in particular, and that is from 1988. It was famed for being part animated and part live action, in which an animated character was actually implanted into the film. The voice for this character was played by Kathleen Turner, going back to Romancing the Stone. It was called Who Framed Roger Rabbit. It was based on a novel from 1981 called Who Censored Roger Rabbit. It starred Bob Hoskins as the most significant live-action character. He is a private detective who hates cartoons, and it's set in some sort of alternative history of Hollywood where humans and cartoons exist together. He has to help exonerate the character of Roger, who has been framed for murder. And I've not actually seen it, so I'm just kind of going through what this plot is. And it's something I eventually will see. And I've just already heard the end credits theme we're about to play. It was another one that was directed by Robert Zemeckis, so he certainly had a lot of Hollywood hits on his hands. So these are the end titles from Who Framed Roger Rabbit. It's a lively one.

now moving forward to 1991. It's one that's going to hark back to the Valentine's edition of the show that I brought you here on Liverpool Community Radio, because you couldn't pick a better choice of film. Originally, this was a film made in 1950, but it was given a big-budget Hollywood remake in 1991, and it would become one of the many hits of Steve Martin, who played an overprotective father. It wasn't so much that his daughter had chosen the wrong man to be her husband and he didn't approve, but he just didn't like the idea of his daughter growing up, and he found it very stressful arranging the wedding. So it's following all of those things, and there's plenty of comedy in it and a bit of drama as well. What's interesting about what Alan Silvestri chooses to do for this music, it's very simple, really. He incorporates the wedding march itself, made famous by Mendelssohn, who had composed it to use as a soundtrack for an adaptation of a Shakespeare play, A Midsummer Night's Dream, back at the time. Then it was used by Queen Victoria in 1859 in her wedding to Frederick William of Prussia. And that was what really made it the choice. Ordinary people then started to use it as a theme for their own weddings, and it became that really cliched wedding march. So obviously it was a perfect choice to use in the film soundtrack. He blends the use of it and then goes into a whimsical and sentimental theme of his own composition following it. Since I've already played the opening theme in the Valentine's edition, we're going to go for the end credits of the 1991 film Father of the Bride. It starts out with the wedding march, and then it goes into a wonderful little bit of light jazz, could fit into Frank Griffin's show.

legendary film soundtracks from equally legendary films. Each week, this program explores through the works of the most legendary film composers who have composed the most well-known film music of all time. Film Music Legends. And you're listening to an hour of film soundtrack music. That's what this hour is all about. It's called Film Music Legends. And in each edition, it's all about the film music of one composer. You may or may not have heard of them, some famous names. We started the series off with John Williams. In this one, which is the sixth one, it's all about Alan Silvestri. You'll probably recognise some of the films that he's written music for, like that one that's just played, the music from Father of the Bride, which was so successful they did actually have a sequel that came out in 1995, Father of the Bride Part 2. In it, it explores a little bit more about his daughter's married life and follows her to when she becomes pregnant. So a bit more about Alan Silvestri. He has a private pilot's licence. And if you remember the James Horner edition of this, sadly I had to say that is why James Horner died in 2015. But Alan Silvestri is still with us, and one of the other things that he likes to do is taste wine. He's got a wine tasting room in his private place in Carmel Valley in California. That does sound pretty good. I'm going back now to play you a theme again that I already played you on the Valentine's edition of Film Music Legends. That's the acting debut of Whitney Houston in 1992. She was already pretty famous as a singing superstar already, and then she goes on to portray the fictional Rachel Maron, which is very much like her character. And then it's all about the relationship she builds with her bodyguard, who becomes more than her bodyguard. He is assigned to protect her from an obsessed stalker who is trying to kill her. So it blends romantic drama with the mood of an action thriller. And that is expressed also in the way that Alan Silvestri composes the theme for The Bodyguard. It felt almost biographical because she was playing a role that was so much like her own career as well. She was made even more famous playing the famous in parody Rachel Maron on The Bodyguard. Music from the film included lots of songs by Whitney Houston herself and also by some other artists like The Soul System and Lisa Stansfield, who also had chart hits from the really well-selling Bodyguard soundtrack that became one of the biggest albums of the whole year. And one of the biggest selling soundtracks of all time. It's a moody theme, combining those romantic drama aspects of the film, and also the way that it became a sort of action thriller at times. It's a very moody piece. At times it's sentimental, and at other times it reflects the film's more somber mood. Film Music Legends, Alan Silvestri on Liverpool Community Radio. Here is the theme from The Bodyguard in 1992.

The moody Bodyguard film starring Whitney Houston there. The main theme scored by Alan Silvestri. It's on the soundtrack alongside the big Whitney Houston songs that got released as a result of the film as well. She was just about as famous as her character that she portrayed called Rachel Farron, and she went on to become even more famous after appearing in The Bodyguard and having hits like I Will Always Love You, which also serves as a main theme to the film. It was originally a Dolly Parton song in 1980. It became the biggest selling song of 1992, and it spent ages at number one both in the both sides of the Atlantic, in the UK and the US. And then she had some other hits as well from that soundtrack, like Chaka Khan's I'm Every Woman. There was a cover that she released in 1993, and also Run to You and Queen of the Night. So Alan Silvestri was working with director Mick Jackson with that one, and he went back to working with someone he had worked on with many big films in the 80s, like Back to the Future. I've already played you that theme. We now go 2 years on from 1992 in this film Music Legend special about Alan Silvestri. 2 years on from working on The Bodyguard, he was also involved in another of the 90s big movie hits. So I'm not sure whether it was like Home Alone in 1990, a sort of accidental success. Did they actually realise how big this film would become? It's about a character who I think a lot of people could relate to and empathise with, because he's a sort of underdog. He's a normal person, but he's also somebody who is simple-minded, well-intentioned, and he could be a victim of this world, and he doesn't quite understand it, but he has a good heart, and he just wants to live a good life, but life gets in the way, and we see his experiences through his eyes. So we have him in his close relationship with his childhood sweetheart, Jenny, but she goes on to lead a very turbulent life and doesn't quite want him to be involved in it, and that brings much sadness to him. And then his mother passes away quite young as well. And then we see the colourful events of his life in which he's almost accidentally involved in some of the key moments of American history over the 20th century. So it's a kind of chronicle of all that. And then we see it through Forrest Gump's experience. He gets drafted into the Vietnam War because that was a bit of a lottery. He happens to be in the right place to witness the Watergate scandal. When President Nixon puts him in the hotel across the street, he notices lights on. When he investigates, it turns out to be that, but he doesn't quite realise it at the time. And then he even accidentally invests in a company called Apple, thinking it's just going to sell fruit. So his naiveness can sometimes lead him into the right direction in life as well. Then after all of some of that, when Jenny comes back to him for a bit of comfort, at a turbulent moment in her life, but then she dashes his hopes again, he gets this spontaneous idea in his sadness to just start running, and that's where that comes from. And then he tells you how he gets and sits on that now legendary bench as well. So the score that Alan Silvestri puts together for this really combines some of these moods. One of optimistic sentimentality. Yes, I know I'm using that word too much throughout this show. And that's how the suite from Forrest Gump starts, but then it gets into some of the poignant and somber moments in this film later on in the theme. Here it is. He's from Alabama and he runs to California in the end, doesn't he? Originally a 1986 novel, it was developed into a movie in 1994. Life is like a box of chocolates is the famous quote, or is it? Have a listen back to one of the editions of Tales of the Unexplained about the so-called Mandela Effect, where we find out that actually it always was all along, life was like a box of chocolates. That is strange.

an epically long film and one of the roles that Tom Hanks is most well known for. It shows some range as well in how he deals with the emotions of this character that so many of us have sympathy for. Someone who is too naive, simple and good-hearted to cope with this world, but he somehow does and has a very colourful life with it. So it was made in 1994, so this special of Film Music Legends is the sixth one so far that you're hearing on Liverpool Community Radio. I do this every month, and it's all about the work of Alan Silvestri. So that's yet another film that Robert Zemeckis asked him to score. But this one is very different. We move forward to 1997 now. It was back in 1993 when Lee Evans wasn't yet an established comedian that packed out arenas. His comedy was very physical, but he also comments on the absurd nature of ordinary life as well. His first feature film that he starred in was very much like a Laurel and Hardy type slapstick and physical comedy based film. He starred in that with Nathan Lane. It's called Mouse Hunt. And you guessed it, Alan Silvestri composed the theme music, so we're about to play that next. The brothers, I'm not even going to correct it if I'm wrong, stand to inherit a house from there. Again, I'm not going to research to find out if this is wrong, either dad or grandfather or something like that. A big country mansion. There's only one problem, the mouse infestation. So cue the hilarious slapstick comedy. It's a bit like the recent Rowan Atkinson Netflix series, Man vs. Bee. And we saw a similar sort of comedy mixed in with Mr. Bean's general naive nature. Also in the summer of 1997 release, that was the Bean Ultimate Disaster movie. So we have a frenetic, high-energy theme, mostly orchestral-based, and he avoids using the pizzicato strings, which are typical for such things in film soundtracks. So here it is. If you haven't heard it for a while, it is the theme to Mouse Hunt.

theme's a little bit comic, but it also has that bit of serious tension running through it as well, which is, it's the way that Alan Silvestri manages to blend quite seamlessly various moods that you get and doesn't stick to just one type of feeling, which is a skill that he really has in composing soundtrack music like that one. So that was one of the blockbuster movies of summer 1997. You might also remember the likes of Men in Black, Titanic, and Bean, Ultimate Disaster Movie, when that was given its first feature-length film as well by Hollywood. So this next one takes us now into 1998. It is a Walt Disney live-action remake of a film that was first released in 1961. It involves twins. It was the first feature film to star Lindsay Lohan. She had many movie hits after this one of a similar type, including Freaky Friday, a remake of another Disney live-action movie involving, well, it was body-swapping in that case, before she kind of went on a much more party and turbulent lifestyle that really made it difficult to pin her down in terms of actually appearing in the film studios. But before that happened, she was a young film star playing two roles, that of twins. In the film storyline, they had never met, but when they bonded, they wanted to bring back their divorced parents back together and plotted a way to do so. So we have a nice light-hearted piece from Alan Silvestri for this plot. It is chirpy and sentimental and also a bit like the Father of the Bride music. It goes into a bit of light jazz as well. From the summer of 98, well, I think it was, it's The Suite from The Parent Trap.

Sweet from The Parent Trap, one of Alan Silvestri's many film compositions, now taking us almost to the end of the 90s. There was a similar film with the Olsen twins, one of their most well-known ones. It had Kirstie Alley in it. It was called It Takes Two back in 1995. And this next one, now taking us to 2000, is not going to be about people who come back together, but people who have to spend time on their own. One person, even though he played two characters. Tom Hanks actually played a variety of roles in a film that we're about to play towards the end of the show, but in this one, it was all about playing himself stuck on a remote desert island. Like Robinson Crusoe, but with a more modern form of transport, he worked for FedEx and his plane crashed in deserting him on a South Pacific island. And just like I think Robinson Crusoe did, and I definitely would have done this, he had a football with him and he painted a face on it, and that became his companion called Wilson. So in Alan Silvestri's theme for this one, you can hear the travel influences in it and the idea of using these sorts of instruments to represent a tropical desert island, if that's what I think. They're not tropical, are they, in the South Pacific, but they are islands with quite a warm climate. So that's what we've got here in the main theme to Castaway, sort of a woodwind instrument.

So that instrument at the beginning just suggests an island, doesn't it? Which is exactly where Tom Hanks, his character, was spending his time, Robinson Crusoe style, after crashing his plane in the South Pacific. That was the film Cast Away from 2000, the main titles. That's the second to last theme on tonight's edition of Film Music Legend, which is all about the work of Alan Silvestri. And there's another connection now with Robert Zemeckis again that he's been working with for several decades at this point, as he co-wrote the screenplay for the film The Polar Express, which took a long time to get a Hollywood film adapted out of it because it was a children's book first in 1985. So it might be the height of summer, but I'm going to end the show on a Christmas-related film. I did play the song that was released from this movie, which had a really whimsical, magical feel to it. That was Josh Groban and Believe. You can hear that on Christmas Film Music Legends. It might be played again when the festive season comes around, which won't be all that long now that it's already the middle of summer. The film is called The Polar Express. It involves a boy going on a journey on the magical Polar Express, getting to go to Lapland and meet Santa Claus, and probably also one of the characters that Tom Hanks plays, as he plays several from within the film. This is the last theme on tonight's Film Music Legends, and I hope you've been enjoying the music of Alan Silvestri from some of the films, some of which you might know and some of which you might not have known. I'll be back with another film music composer next month. This is the theme from The Polar Express in 2004. Bye for now.

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2: 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Film Music Legends.
0: Presented and edited by...
3: 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I realise £100 is a big ask, especially at the moment, but in reality this £100 equates to eating one Greg steak bake or drinking one Starbucks coffee a week. In return for being part of Club 100, you'll get a frame certificate, an LCR mug, and the chance to be a guest on our programme, Kenny Island Discs. 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You can either make a one-off payment by Bax of £100 or set up a monthly standing order of only £8.34. Donations need to be made to Kensington Vision, which is all one word, Community Interest Company via the Co-op Bank. Our SOR code is 089299. That's 089299. And our bank account details are 65255654. That's 65255654. If you'd like more information or more details, then contact me, Steve Farragher, by emailing steve@l-c-r.co.uk. Or you can even call into the LCR studio, 53 to 57 Holt Road. And you can also see what your donation is delivering to the community. 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

0: 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If you live in Liverpool 8, you're out of work, thinking about a career change, or just need a bit of support, we are a local, friendly team who are here to help you with anything from CVs, job searching, applications, and interview practice. 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We've also got an amazing garden space and it looks beautiful this time of year with all the flowers in bloom and the Toxteth birds and the bees are loving it too. As well as all that, we can help you find training, connect you to real local opportunities. Plus, we've got guaranteed interviews with some of the biggest employers in the city. You can find us at 3 Kelvin Grove in Toxteth. It's just a short walk from Prince's Park Gates. We're open Monday to Friday, 9 till 4:30. You don't need to struggle alone. 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But don't forget, if you do get in touch, make sure you mention that you heard about us on Liverpool Community Radio.
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0: Good milk. Good morning. I was going to say good lunchtime, and it's good afternoon, actually. And welcome to the Daily Cross. And whenever I do it, it gets renamed the Trip Around the Scouseyverse. So that's what it is. It's the Trip Around the Scouseyverse. And today's trip is sponsored by SBW Law. And we have got Karen. Hello, Karen.
1: Hi, ML. You're all right.
0: that was a very loud hello. Yeah. And we've got Michael.
2: Yeah, that's it. Yeah. Mike. Yeah. So I managed to get in just about. Actually, it sounds like it's on this. It's on this one. It's got about four or five microphones, and you know, I managed to get here. Cars sort of broke down, but not for anything I did. Someone went into the back of me. So. But it was well parked, so we still managed to still get to LCR.
0: Well, that's good.
1: Oh, when did that happen?
2: It was late Friday night, I think.
1: Oh, God.
2: And it was a hit and run as well. And I think I understand why, if this happens to you and you're listening, I guess, you know, if people think that their insurance is going to go up and nobody's around to see it, then that's what happens, obviously. So. It does make it more expensive to deal with because they literally pay out a little bit less if they can't identify the other driver, as I found out.
0: All right. Well, to kick us off, he is a real Kensington banger.
3: Buybacks are £100. We'll set up.
0: When I can get it queued up and get it working properly, that is. Come on.
2: Oh, yeah. And it's a local band. So
0: it's a local band. Yeah.
3: 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Our SOAR code is 089299. That's 089299. And our bank account details are 6525 5654. That's 6525 5654.

0: That's Death School, who recently made a bit of a comeback at... Well, they've never really gone away. They sort of disappeared at the end of the 80s. Then they had a 10-year hiatus, did a few gigs around 1988, and then sort of at the turn of the millennium, they did a couple more gigs. And then since then, they've been doing regular gigs, but they don't do a lot. They do a few every year. But last month, they did two at the Philharmonic Hall. I went to see them, but it's not like it was. You can't really expect them to be because they're all in their 70s now. But they're still going and still kicking out the jams. So what have you got for us? Karen's got the Echo. Is there any good news in the Echo?
1: Yeah, first glimpse at new Christmas market. Liverpool Christmas markets have revealed an exclusive first look at this year's festival experience. Among the new additions is Skate St. George's, an outdoor ice ring experience set to bring a new attraction and revamp layout, transforming into look of the market. New contracts have been awarded The Underbelly and Icebox Live in 2026, which will see events hosted at St. George's Hall and the Pier Head. Well, that's good, isn't it?
2: Yeah, so it's just like, yeah, it's like the end of August. People can't wait to get rid of the summer or the...
1: I know.
2: Yeah, it's probably because maybe that's climate change as well. It's like the winter being cosy, but it will get more mild and all that. So, you know, but there's a channel... I saw in the list in the new TV guide that there's a channel come back on air just showing Christmas movies, and it's the end of August. You know, you've got things in the shops already. And someone's even posted they've seen a couple of things. There was other good news, though. I'd say good news. It looks like it is. It's leading both the Eye and the Liverpool Echo, which is the plan to build 70,000 social homes. But it's actually, the detail of it is that it's 60% of them, which is going to be social rent. So they're the ones you can get without having to buy it. The others are
0: 42,000.
2: That's the maths. Yes. Yeah, so it's like the rest are affordable, but I'm putting the air commas up a little bit because what does that mean? Obviously, the affordable means that you've got to buy it. It's still quite a high price. You've got to be in that situation, haven't you,
0: There's going to be certain people who are going to be allowed to buy and rent those. So you can't just go, oh, I'll have one of those. You've got to be like... in a certain category.
2: Like the bands, you know, so like Band A if you're facing homelessness, but it's, you know, if you've got children, families, it is difficult for single people because you're not really given anywhere or particularly or any priority. So I wonder if that's going to change as well, you know, because that's something we need probably.
0: I don't know, but 42,000 homes to rent across the whole England.
2: I think it is England because it was specifically mentioning England.
1: It's mostly the northwest. It said.
2: Yeah, it does have York. Good. It does have Yorkshire, Manchester, Liverpool,
1: and I think most houses that get built now should be have air conditioned now because with this climate change.
2: That would be a good idea.
1: Because
2: of energy efficiency.
0: I don't think they're going to put any in new houses to rent.
1: No.
0: Somehow.
1: Well, I don't think so, but it would be a good idea if they did, though, wouldn't it?
2: It's a good idea because it's so standard in Florida, California. We face that every summer. Yeah. We have to keep bringing up climate change. Of course, it's always, Britain. They always say Britain hasn't got any aircon.
1: Climate change is going to be ongoing. We're going to have this hot weather all the time.
2: Unless you go into, like, you know, I'm just going for a cool down around Sainsbury's.
0: Well, I remember when I was a child, I used to get these cards off Cadbury's, and they were called Strange But True. Yes. And one of the Strange But True things was that they found the bones of a prehistoric hippopotamus or something like that under Trafalgar Square. So I'm wondering if it's going to get... Well, I doubt it will be around. But one day it's going to be so hot that you're going to get hippopotamuses wallowing in the fountains in Trafalgar Square and then probably rampaging around the National Gallery after they've had a wade in the fountains. So just if you're in London in 50 years' time, just take care in Trafalgar Square. And just take care in case you encounter a hippopotamus, because you never know.
2: To reanimate like Jurassic Park from the DNA, sort of thing. Yes.
0: Well, the DNA is in South Kensington, but they probably could get to South Kensington quite quickly from Trafalgar Square, because they're probably rampaging down the tube tunnels and everything, Michael.
2: There's another one, TikTok trend, we'll look at that later as well, blame for a rise in fatal wrong-way crashes, so people are copying.
0: These are those teenagers. There was one fatal crash in Middlesbrough and there was another one in Ireland. The same thing happened both times, that these absolute numbskulls, these teenage lads, deliberately steal cars, drive down the wrong way of the motorway, deliberately, and then post it on TikTok, thinking, isn't this a great laugh? But two lots of them have ended up dead. So probably not that great an idea. And it probably wasn't that funny after all. So, yeah.
3: Well,
0: if anyone is listening, please don't drive the wrong way down the motorway.
4: Isn't that absolutely ridiculous, isn't it?
0: I think, yeah, it's absolutely.
2: Okay, well. While soldering the phones up as well. Like it must have been, you know, while driving.
0: Claire's joined us, by the way.
2: Oh, yeah.
4: Good afternoon. Yeah.
0: Yeah, so there's four of us in the studio. Yeah, not great idea. And you've got relatives in Ireland, haven't you, Claire?
4: Yeah.
0: What do they think of this fatal crash in Ireland? Is there anything that... Well, I'm sure they think the same as us.
4: Well, I've never spoken to them about it, to be honest. I've just buried my mum, so I wasn't really interested in it. Sounds awful, but I haven't spoken to them about it. No.
0: All right. Well,
4: yeah. So no comment.
0: We'll just move on quickly from that one. And hear again from our wonderful sponsors, SBW Law.
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4: And
0: there is absolutely no trip around the Scoutiverse without SBW Law, because they provide the rocket fuel. Yeah. SBW Law. Putting fuel in the spaceship of Liverpool Community Radio. So, thanks to SBW Law. Any legal needs, just go and see them.
4: And what's that for? Anything at all, or is it criminal?
0: Yeah, well, criminal, civil. I think they do everything.
4: Employment.
0: Let me just check. SBW Law, they do housing, and they do medical malpractice. And I don't know whether they do things like conveyancing, but just get in touch with SBW Law, because, as I say, without them, we wouldn't be able to do the show. They put the fuel in our rocket ship.
4: Oh, just shows you, doesn't it?
0: Well, we need money.
4: Exactly.
0: Yeah. And I just want to say hello to the one listener in Japan who's tuned into us today.
1: Okay.
0: We've got our usual listener in Finland, but we've also got one in Japan. Michael, would you like to say hi to Japan?
4: Just speak Japanese.
2: Yeah. Well, no.
4: Sorry, I thought you did.
0: Well, we all know how to say konnichiwa.
2: I do play it in video games, though.
4: We are.
0: Konnichiwa. You'll know how to say that. It's hello in Japan, in Japanese.
1: Just say hello. Are you listening?
0: We can all say konnichiwa.
4: Konnichiwa.
0: Konnichiwa. 1, 2, 3. Konnichiwa.
1: Konnichiwa.
0: There you go. Hello.
4: Anyone in Liverpool?
0: Is the one what?
4: Is there any people in Liverpool listening?
0: It's not that specific. It just says that there are people listening in the UK. And there could be people listening on either FM or DAB in Liverpool. Who knows? But if you are listening and you'd like to join Liverpool's Conversation Radio, ha.
4: And what is it in Liverpool? It's a low cock, isn't it? Good afternoon, cock.
0: Just give us a call. I think you spent too much time in London. I think that's what they say in London.
4: Oh, is it?
0: Yeah.
4: Oh, my God.
0: You're turning into a cockney. Right. It's 077-619-08063. And he is a fantastic local band who were promoting These Are the Virants with Out of Me Head.

0: so they're the Byrons. Out of my head. They're out of their heads, but we're not. We are totally sane here on Liverpool Conversation Radio, Liverpool Community Radio. And we're having a good chat, or as they say in Spanish, una charla.
1: Oh, we are.
0: Yeah. And Claire knows Spanish as well.
1: So do I. Know. I used to go to night school for Spanish.
2: Oh, did you?
0: Yeah, so La Charla Grande in Liverpool. Mm. The big conversation in Liverpool. Join in on 077-6190-8063 if you want to. And we were having a great conversation while that music was playing, and now everyone's gone absolutely quiet.
3: It was about things on Netflix.
0: We were talking about what's on Netflix. Michael, I don't know. I can't seem to get it any louder on your microphone.
3: I don't know. It's been silenced, just like been grounded by the car.
0: What number are you on?
3: Two, it says.
0: Two. Two's all the,
1: am I on?
0: All the way up. Yeah, you're
3: that
0: on.
3: One is, that one's on. Just want to go a bit near to that one, maybe, or something.
0: Yeah.
3: Possibly. No, we're so talking about two shows on it. The one you've seen, the other one's Alley Cat. It's getting panned. It's the latest work by Ricky Gervais, and it's all animated. It's like one of those adult sort of animations about where they drop all the words we can't say on daytime, but kind of do it for the sake of it. And so next to no one's offended by it, but they actually think, oh well, it's kind of lame, and the story doesn't really go anywhere, and they sort of sit around talking about the sort of things that Ricky Gervais has in stand up, how once you die, that's it.
0: He's hilarious, isn't he?
3: Well, I think he's really, you know, I think I've actually been a fan. It sounds like I'm panning it, but what people are saying is that without Stephen Merchant, it's not quite the same. Everything he's done since about maybe before Derek, because I thought Derek was quite good.
0: How long has he been going on about atheism? I don't think we need any more promotion of atheism from Ricky Gervais.
1: And that's just their opinion.
0: It's his opinion, yeah. And if he wants to get up and do, you know, I'm not a great fan. I don't like him very much. I don't think he's a very nice person. But that's just my opinion. And I'm sure he probably thinks the same about me. And we're all entitled to our opinions. But there we go.
3: It's good about animals, like compassion for animals. And that's one of the maybe the reasons behind wanting to do a show about cats. Cats have often been sort of stereotyped as, in a very unsympathetic way in a lot of Hollywood. So it would be good to actually see a sympathetic show about cats, other than Top Cat, I suppose, because it's almost like this is the first animation. Well, it was good, yeah. This is the first animation all with cats since Top Cat in the '60s.
0: Really?
3: Well, I think it is.
0: There was
3: all just cats.

0: But no abandoned houses have working electricity still connected, and they're watching the telly on a couch between two ordinary houses, and it's all. So that's an interesting piece of suspended display.
1: Can you leave it open? Can you leave it open, please? Because it's really stuffy. There were people wearing anoraks as I was walking down from the station. There were people wearing anoraks, and it's about 23 degrees. It's just that it's not sunny, it's cloudy, but it's really warm. And there's people wearing anoraks. And then in February, you'll see Scousers wearing T-shirts and shorts in February. It'll be about 6 degrees. And honestly, I don't know. These people just don't understand that sometimes it can be warm even if the sun's not out, and it can be cold even if the sun is out.
2: Yeah,
0: but definitely. It's about how humid
1: they
0: it
1: don't
0: is.
1: Get it.
0: You feel sweatier. If it's more humid, it seems worse. Like the wet bulb temperature. So
2: my son wears shorts all year round because a lot of young lads do when they're driving. Don't they feel?
3: Oh, young lad to wear flip flops and shorts.
2: Yeah.
1: All year round.
2: Yeah.
1: Oh, good for him. That's what he wants to do.
2: Yeah, he hates wearing trousers. When he comes home from work, he takes his uniform off and puts a short on.
0: The first thing you see when you get a heat wave is loads of people stripping off their tops and all that. Like usually men that do that, obviously. So, so that's the one thing you can bear all in that way, but nothing below the waist. So it has to be a ball above the waist, doesn't it?
3: Okay. Well, I wish I hadn't worn shorts on Sunday in the park because I've been stung.
1: Oh my goodness!
3: And you want to see my leg? It's bad.
1: That doesn't sound good.
3: One wasp, the horrible one.
2: What was on in the park? Where
3: JVT's on, isn't he? Soul Train.
2: Oh, cool way.
3: Yeah, he's on every Sunday. It's gorgeous, it's nice because everyone we know from years ago is all there. It's a nice little vibe, actually. He's really created something good. So,
1: yeah.
3: I know he was angry he never turned up in here, but I've let him off now.
0: Yeah. The thousands of people turned up and wasps.
3: Well, there seemed to be a plague of them. And they're nasty around this time of the year. I couldn't believe I got stung.
2: Oh, yeah, because they're dying off, aren't they, wasps? So.
1: There's always loads of them at the end of August. There's always loads of wasps around.
2: Yeah.
1: Anyway, I've been watching a programme about Merseyside Funny Man, and I do think he is funny, much funnier than Ricky Gervais. Johnny Vegas from St. Helens.
0: Yeah.
1: Self-professed woollyback, Johnny Vegas. And he's been running an antique shop last year and this year. Have you seen it? Mm. Yeah, it's
0: good,
1: about
0: that. Yeah. So that's in St. Helens, is it? Or is it not in St. Helens?
1: It's the shop itself is in Nantwich.
0: Oh, right. And well, now I know where to go and meet him.
1: Yeah, once you get your car back on the road, you can go down to Johnny's shop.
3: He's got a shop,
1: He's got a shop. It's a physical shop, and it's in Nantwich in Cheshire, which isn't a million miles from here, but you do have to drive to get there. And he's been selling all sorts of stuff. If you haven't seen it, it's really good. So I'd recommend
3: it. Is it on every week?
1: Every week there's a new episode at the moment.
3: Oh, really? I've only seen it once. What day is that on?
1: I'm not sure, to be honest with you, because I just watched the ones that were already there to download. But season 2 is still going on. And he hasn't finished, so there are some more episodes to come out.
3: He's with one of our friends, which is my main Jane Stockton's friend. It's hers, but I know Vicky since she was a young person.
1: Vicky, that's his girlfriend.
3: Yeah, we know her very well.
1: Do you know Vicky?
3: Yeah, I know her dead well.
1: I think.
3: She's a lovely person, she really is. She met him on the airlines because she was working for the Emirates, I think, and that's why they met, type of thing. Mm. But she was only just saving. It was not. And then one day they met somewhere else or something sparked off. It was one of them.
1: Mm. Well, I'd rather see Johnny Vegas on Netflix than Ricky Gervais, but I think...
3: Apparently he's a really generous guy and he's a really lovely guy. So what you see is what you get. There's no sides to him. He's really nice. Mm.
1: Yeah,
0: it's a bit like the actor of Martin. Who came back to Coronation Street, but there was a Martin Platt. There was a scandal, but he ran a cheese stall, so he could have just gone and met him on his selling cheeses.
3: Remember that?
0: Yeah.
1: Well, the actor ran a cheese stall.
0: Well, he did. That was after Coronation Street. Yeah. I mean, they actually had a storyline where he was going to reunite with Gail, and there was a bit of a scandal that happened. So whatever you believe about it, but it derailed the story.

0: storyline when he actually came back to Coronation Street.
1: Well,
0: but he,
1: I mean,
0: but it's whether he's gone back to selling cheese, I don't know.
2: he's not back though, is he, Martin Pratt?
0: He actually, I think, was he on screen at all? Because he was planned to be back on the show around 2024. And then,
2: he's not back in it now.
0: Because of that.
1: Isn't he Gail's son? No, he was
0: a husband. He was there was a big age gap in their relationship. And there was another storyline where he had an age gap storyline where he went out with a 16-year-old in the noughties. So that was kind of one of his last stories as well as the character. But he was with Gail through the 90s. But they were going to reunite together and actually leave together when Gail finally left. I think it was 2024, and this stopped that happening. So that was a bit of a shame for that story.
1: Yeah.
0: But yeah, but anyway, that's a big aside. Just because he sells cheese in Johnny Vegas now, you can find him in an antique shop in Nantwich, you know.
2: Listen to a famous star singer who's got a cheese factory.
1: I don't know.
2: What's his name?
0: It's like, what do people do after shows, isn't it? Because for some people, especially the soaps, I'm quite into them. There's a lot of people who don't really go on to many other shows and dramas and do end up doing something sort of ordinary. Mm. There was one, Bruce Jones, he ended up on Benefits, and when he was asked from Coronation Street.
1: That was the guy who played Les Battersby, he was just on his, really had no money. Yeah. Anyway, on Friday, I got on a train, and it was the 10:19 to Cleethorpes, but I was only going as far as Liverpool South Parkway. But the guy made a really, really interesting announcement, which I thought, I'm gonna record this and make it into a weird audio clip. So here we go. This is the 10:19 to Cleethorpes.
3: All right. This is the 10:19 Transparent service to Cleethorpes. Flying at Liverpool South Parkway, Warrington Central, Bertram and Earl of Ermston, Oxford Road and Piccadilly, and stations to Cleethorpes. Starting at the front of the train, you have got coaches C, B and A. That is where you will find all of your seat reservations. That is where you will find all of your catering. The rear three coaches are G, F and E, which are all unreserved. Just a mind out for the two first class sections we have in C and G. Clearly marked.
4: At the first stroke, it will be
5: 10:19.
4: Precisely.
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4: Precisely.
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9: Hello everyone, welcome back. So today I'm on the Humber Estuary in Cleethorpes to see what Cleethorpes is like in the winter. Now once again I've picked a day where the sky is blue, the sun is out, although it's a little bit chilly. We're going to have a walk down the seafront, check out what's open, what's not. We've got a tiny little maze here, a little castle, a little fun fair on the beach, and also a mini pier, which is also a restaurant. Which is a bit confusing because is it a pier or is it a restaurant? It's not actually open though, otherwise I'd go in there to check out their fish and chips.
10: Been reading stories that Cleethorpes has actually been voted one of the worst seaside resorts in the UK.

0: Is that what you heard? I can't believe that.
1: 10:19 to Cleethorpes.
2: Yeah.
0: And that's all you heard about the all kinds of mismatch, isn't it? It's weird.
1: Oh, yeah. I know. I made it very, very weird.
2: Yeah. It's like
3: an audio version of what you can put in the Tate or something, isn't it? Like, you know, sort of, it puts everything together.
1: I can guarantee you.
0: Did you put that together? That's what you heard?
1: Yeah, I put it together.
0: Oh, sorry.
1: I heard the guy doing the announcements right at the beginning for about 40 seconds. So I recorded him because I thought he was sounds a bit weird. And so I stuck all that other weirdness on as well. And one of the sounds you could hear was the sounds of the Ross Ice Shelf in Antarctica.
0: Really?
1: Yeah. Yeah, uh-huh. It makes a sound.
3: Crumbling away like a McVitie's biscuit
1: and
3: because of climate
1: then
3: change.
1: In the middle, you hear the speaking clock.
0: Yeah.
1: Remember the speaking clock?
0: I never heard that. Is that what you heard on the train?
3: You can still dial 123, actually, and it does come up.
0: Really?
3: It charges quite a lot on your mobile bill.
0: It does.
3: It's about three quid.
0: Yeah.
3: But it still exists now in 2026.
1: I got it from YouTube, the sound of the speaking clock. And I also got the sound of the Reginald Dixon playing the seaside organ. I do like to be beside the seaside. And then some bloggers going on about Cleethorpes. I also put on the sound of the wind and the sound of the seagulls. And I put that weird singing in the background as well.
0: Have you been to Cleethorpes?
1: No.
0: I have.
1: Is it nice?
0: Well, there wasn't much food restaurants. It was very remote to get food. It's only like one fish and chip shop. That was going back about 15 years ago, even 20. Don't know what it's like now.
1: Well, if anyone should, by any miracle, be listening online in Cleethorpes, I am really sorry for doing that. But it was inspired by the guy on the train who sounded like he really didn't want to go to Cleethorpes. But I'm sure that is beautiful. I've seen the video of it, and there's miles and miles of golden sand. On a really nice day, it looks like a beautiful beach.
0: About 5 hours away, though, isn't it?
1: Is it really? Maybe
0: four hours.
1: Maybe that's why you were sounding a bit depressed about having to drive the train to Cleethorpes.
0: It's at the very end. It's the end of the M62. It's the same. It's kind of straight after over there.
1: Well, it's not just the M62. You have to go across the Humber Bridge and then a few miles south into Lincolnshire as well.
0: Yeah.
1: Yeah. So,
4: by the way, Alex James was the singer from Blair who has got a cheese factory.
0: Oh, you were right.
4: Yeah.
1: Well, very good. Good old Alex James. Mm-hmm. If you like cheese, why not open a cheese factory?
0: Yeah.
1: I would love, you know what I'd really like to do? I would really like to open a whiskey distillery to make Scouse whiskey.
0: Would you?
1: Yeah, I would love to do that. But there's only one problem. It's going to cost about £1 million minimum to get it going. Because you can't sell whiskey unless it's been in the barrel for 3 years. So you're going to make your first lot of whiskey, put it in barrels, and then 3 years later you can sell some Scouse whiskey.
0: Sorry, the only whiskey I like is the Irish, and I have Jameson's Hot Toddy.
1: Well, I like it, but
0: it's sweet.
1: It makes me wake up in the night and my heart's going and I have bad dreams. I shouldn't drink it. So, yeah, I really like the taste of a good whiskey, but I can't drink it, so I don't.
0: I'm not a whiskey drinker, but I have it with a hot toddy with the cloves, some lemons. Yeah, last night.
1: Well, when I was in Scotland the other weekend, I took my friends a bottle of Danish whiskey and a bottle of Welsh whiskey to Scotland.
4: Oh, nice.
1: Yeah, as you do. And they really enjoyed both of them.
0: What's the name of Scottish whiskey?
1: The really good ones that you can get are from the Isle of Islay or from Speyside, and they're called single malts. And I really like Ardbeg from the Isle of Islay, which is a Hebridean island. And I have been to the Isle of Islay, believe it or not. I've never been to Cleethorpes, but been to the island of Islay. Do we have anything else in the newspaper, or should we have a bit more music? Or should we have...
2: Yeah. Let's just see.
3: the Radio City sign that says 96.7. They're now saying that it's going to be taken down. So that's like the last remaining thing of it.
4: That's a shame.
3: Yeah, obviously.
1: Is it going to be auctioned? Or
3: I suppose the actual pieces of it, I'm not sure if they're going to be salvaged, you know, because they're going to be huge, aren't they? But before they moved in there in 2000, it was a revolving restaurant, wasn't it? So it hadn't revolved
1: for decades.
3: So it just stood. So it's like, oh, we've got to sit over there.
1: When it was first opened in the late 60s, my parents went for a meal and it revolved. And then within about 5 years, it stopped revolving because it broke. And they never fixed it.
3: So it's quite high up to build all of it. I suppose they can do it, yeah, but it would be awkward to fix it maybe. But not.
1: Well, you know what that was originally? It was the chimney for the central heating system when it was made. It ran on coal or coke. And it was the chimney. And they thought, wouldn't it be a good idea to stick a revolving restaurant on the top of it?
3: They'd seen the Jetsons or something.
1: space-age buildings
3: sticking up in circles.
1: It was
3: circles.
1: The late 60s, so everything was space-age.
3: We're all going to live in the sky, we're going to fly everywhere, and it's taken until the 2020s to finally have drones and possibly deliveries via the sky. But we're not sort of living on the moon yet.
1: Well, yes. When they built Shield Park Flats in 1965... That was the idea that everyone was going to live in the sky and everyone was going to live in high-rise flats. And this was just the first wave of a new way of living. But they quickly became absolutely horrendous and were eventually demolished.
3: Yeah, because there seems to be that no one really wants to live like that. And it's even though in places like Hong Kong, where the population density is so intense, it is virtually all high-rises. Because they have to build up, and we have a housing crisis now, and they're going to build some finally. But the answer back in the 60s and 70s was, we can build tower blocks, as you say, but it's the way it feels to do. So. Would you ever live in a tower block flat?
1: Well, I had to live in a flat when I was working in China, but luckily I was only there for 6 months because it wasn't great. It was like living in Netherly. And my Auntie Gwen used to live in a maisonette in Netherly, and she absolutely loved it. But then it quickly went down the hill. People just didn't look after them. And it wasn't very good. And I think it just spoke about how the city council thought of working class people, that we're going to move you out almost beyond Liverpool itself, and we're going to stick you in these badly built, horrible tower blocks and maisonettes. That's what's going to happen to you.
3: But another place they do it a lot, and it's the most common thing, but they do look pretty like brutalist and ugly, is Russia is filled with these like apartment blocks that go right up like, you know, like tower block and really further along as well. So, you know, it could be, you know.
0: It's very New York, isn't it?
3: Well, again, that's populated. That's density, isn't it? Because New York is insane. And, you know, for the price of, if you get an actual apartment, it's like London. It's like, you know.
1: It's more expensive than London in Manhattan. If you get an apartment in Manhattan. it's more than London. But I think you were right when what you first said. Yeah. I think Hong Kong is actually the most expensive place in the world to live.
0: Hong Kong?
1: Yeah.
3: Yeah. Because of the absolute density on the Kowloon Peninsula, but they have people in these so-called coffin flats as well. They're subdivided so like HMOs here.
1: You make you cough.
3: But they're like the size. I mean, you could be we're sat along here by a table
0: shoebox,
3: and it's worse than even HMOs because what they would do is it's like a little sort of cupboard size, and then the bed is slid into it, and then there's a telly slightly above it. And it's only about the height just above where these microphones are now from the floor, and there's not really any room for belongings. And then they're all packed inside. Tower blocks are divided like that, and these are the.
0: Battery hens, that's terrible.
3: So that's what's led to in Hong Kong. But I think we're kind of seeing that's why there's a housing crisis in the UK. We're seeing increasing HMOs where you only get a room, you have to share the bathroom, the kitchen with other people. They'd subdivide it by six, seven people. Mm. And that's one of the reasons why these extra social homes are needed as well.
1: Well, at least in China, I have my own shower and my own bedroom. But it was freezing cold when I first got there. It was freezing cold because it was badly built. There was just single glazing on the window. The things are just, they're just built really badly. Yeah. And they're not built to last. So it was freezing. And then as soon as the weather warmed up, it was red hot.
3: Swung right into, like, boiling. Yes, it's, well, it I had that in the flat. With the heating didn't work. It was went from one extreme to another, like, 5 degrees inside the flat. And it was like the weather outside. And then it was like everything got boiling up to 30 degrees in summer.
1: Well, so, don't forget, we've got some of the fantastic programmes on Liverpool Community Radio. So here's a reminder about some of those.
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0: 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Hi, I'm Krista Schaefer, and if you're interested in all things writing, maybe you write short stories, poetry, you're part of a writer's group, or just write for pleasure, then our new monthly program, Write On, might be right up your street. 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
1: Yeah, so there's just a taste of some of the other programs that we've got going on Liverpool Community Radio. Hi to all our listeners in the United States of America. Hope you're getting on really well with President Trump over there. Thankfully, we don't have to put up with him here. We've got two listeners online in the UK. We've got a listener online in Germany, Guten Abend. And I don't know how to speak any Finnish, but we've got a listener in Finland, and we've still got our listener in Japan.
2: Oh, very nice.
1: Yeah. So,
3: can I just say something?
1: You can say whatever you like, as long as it's...
3: Do not go to town this week. The kids are off school and they're going back to school to get the uniforms, and it is horrendous in town. Wow. I went yesterday and it was murdering Primark, so do not go to town if you don't like hassle.
4: That's going to get more chocker because it's the August bank holiday, so you're going to have Matthew Street and all that, which is you're going to have some events.
2: Again?
4: Yeah. I'm not sure if it is, actually.
2: What, 2 years ago?
1: Yeah, I don't think there's a Matthew Street Festival anymore.
4: No. But in Chester Racecourse, there's reggae, so you'd know about that probably. The Aswad's
2: going
4: to appear.
2: That's where I'm going.
4: Oh, you're going there?
2: Taking me, mate's got me one. Right. And there's no racing, is there?
4: Well, that would suit me because I'm not really into horse racing, so, you know.
2: Well, there's no racing, is that nice, isn't it?
4: Yeah, I think there's no racing.
2: £50 for the ticket, like.
4: There's not like reggae and horse racing at the same time.
2: There's loads of acts on, to be honest. We've got Governor General, and then we've got Aswad. I've seen them on the lineup. There's loads on the lineup. Is it all reggae?
4: Yeah, I think it is all reggae. Yeah, it's a reggae and rum fest or something.
2: So we're all meeting at 12 o'clock.
4: Yeah.
2: And then we're going to have something to eat in Chester, in Nando's, my friends. I like Nando's. Mm-hmm. So we're going there, and then we're going into the races. Yeah,
4: so there was Nile Rodgers and Sheik, but that's gone already. So no, I think that was 60 quid.
2: I couldn't go to that. That wasn't that dear.
4: How much was your Aswad?
2: £50.
4: Oh, yeah. So that's... But I was going to say about the... I don't know how much of a topic you might be interested in this, but looking at the TV guide, if you do try to watch ordinary telly over the bank holiday weekend, on holiday Monday, there is absolutely nothing different this time. Not even a film, anything.
2: Nothing, really? What's on then?
4: Well, the same
1: it's
4: things
1: just
4: on the same things on every Monday. Like,
1: do you remember the test
4: card? Like,
1: yeah, they're bringing that back. You know, like,
2: Man with the Golden Gun.
4: But they're not even showing
1: the
4: that now.
1: Golden Gun.
4: They're just
1: and the
4: them.
1: Test card.
4: This morning is on for 3 hours between 10 a.m. and 1.
2: It's gone off, hasn't it?
1: And it goes into the afternoon. Even though it's this morning, it goes into the afternoon. Oh, there's someone ringing someone.
4: No,
1: is that
4: not.
1: Someone ringing in to join Liverpool's conversation radio?
4: Car insurance, actually. But
1: car insurance.
4: Yeah, but boo on that, all right. Yeah, but
1: I thought we had a caller.
4: Yeah, well, we did. It just wasn't on the air.
1: It just was nothing to do with the show. Well, you were talking about horse racing mixed with a bit of reggae.
2: With reggae? It's called Woman's...
4: Jim, you think you're
1: It's just long shot. Keep the buckets. Bye.

0: reggae and horse racing do actually go together.
1: Is
0: the
1: horse racing on?
0: I don't know.
1: Oh, sorry.
0: That's just a very old reggae song from Pioneers called Longshot, which was a horse.
1: Oh, yeah.
0: And he kicked the buckets, so they made a song out of it. Like you do.
1: Yeah. I love the reggae, though. I can be listening because I have listened to the reggae. I've listened to My Soul, so you've got Natty B on Wednesday night, 11 till 1. And then you've got, which is a bit later, Can't Stay Awake for It. We've got another reggae show on Sunday night. Now I have to change the time, but it doesn't come on till 1.
0: And this is all in Chester?
1: No, this is on the radio. Well, I was saying the point I'm trying to make is I love the reggae.
0: Yeah.
1: You can be just lying in bed and the tune will just blast. It'll just blow your head off.
0: What's your favourite reggae song then?
1: Well, it's got to be one of Dennis Brown's.
0: Dennis Brown.
1: I love Dennis Brown.
0: How about Althea and Donna, Uptown Top Ranking?
1: No, it's got to be like Jamaican. One. It's got to be from Jamaica. Sorry, I'm right into Jamaican also. Sizzler, I'm into Sizzler as well.
0: How about
1: Sizzler and Conji.
0: King Tubby? Do you like King Tubby? Or you're not a big fan of dub?
1: Yes, I do like dub because it was the 70s. Yeah. Yeah, Steel Pulse and stuff. Yeah, I was
0: well,
1: into
0: they're
1: dub.
0: They're from Birmingham.
1: Yeah. I've never seen them all these years. I've always missed them.
0: I don't know if
1: them.
0: They're still going.
1: They are still going, yeah. Still going.
0: They must be getting on a bit, but that's good that they're still going.
1: Yeah.
2: Remember when it was popular in the charts for some reason, 93, you had all Shaggy, Shabba Ranks and all that, didn't
1: yeah.
2: you? Over UB40 started doing well again in the charts around that time. Like they were big in the '80s. They came back in the chart. Why did it all kick off in 1993 with reggae? Do you reckon?
1: Well, it did, didn't it? It had that in the '60s as well. You had a lot of reggae going on in the charts.
2: Mm. Yeah, there was a fair bit through the '60s and seventies as well.
1: Yeah,
2: so it's always been.
1: It just seems to have vanished.
0: The Pioneers were from the '60s, I think.
2: And Bob Marley sort of was maybe leading it, but there were things all around that, weren't there?
1: You know, I was trying to think who was the artist, the reggae. Yeah. Artist then. There was quite a lot, to be honest.
2: Even groups who would emulate it, like 10cc did Dreadlock Holiday. Even
1: yes.
2: though they're not Jamaican, so you'd think, oh, well, you know.
1: Yeah.
2: Well, they did.
1: They did the Dreadlock Holiday.
0: I saw them a few years ago.
1: I've seen
0: festival
1: them.
0: In Scotland. Yeah. And they weren't going down very well. And I shouted out, Dreadlock Holiday! And they played it.
2: Oh, yeah. And they went, we'll do that one. Yeah.
0: And they decided, we'll
1: I
0: do that one.
1: I thought they were good. I went to see them 10cc years ago, and I thought they were really good. Well, they had charts. They had loads of, in the 70s,
2: I'm
1: loads
2: not
1: of hits.
2: Love. Things we do for love.
1: They had loads of hits.
0: You know who else
1: rubber
0: was
1: bullets.
0: At that festival? Baccarat.
1: Oh, I love
0: them. Yes,
1: sir.
0: I can boogie.
1: Which festival was that?
0: Boogie all night long. It was called Doon, the Rabbit Hole, in a place called Doon, near Stirling in Scotland.
1: Oh, very nice.
0: But the only problem was, it was all a bit last minute, I think in 2022. They had some it was the most fantastic festival I've ever been to. They had Patti Smith. They had the Buzzcocks, all the old bands from the 70s, the old punk bands. They had Baccarat, they had 10cc, they had Boney M, Jonathan Richman, all the old acts from the 1970s. It was superb. But you know what? They went bankrupt because they didn't sell enough tickets. And they had all these really good acts on, but they didn't sell enough tickets. They only had 6,000 people in over the weekend, and it was so sad. God, Patti Smith alone was worth the money.
2: It's amazing, that local group. Patti Smith's amazing, yeah. But it would be so good if it was local. It would be 6,000, wouldn't it? There is Creamfields this weekend as well, I think. Based near Warrington, and there's Reminisce coming up a bit.
3: Well, in the Echo, it says loads of drugs have been found.
0: Tell us about that, Karen. Tell us about the drugs.
1: And they say they're looking for the pills and they're
3: going
1: to give them the drugs back.
3: In the paper.
1: So someone who's worked there has stashed the drugs in there.
0: Exactly.
1: So what's that saying?
0: Well,
3: I found it.
0: Go on. Read it out for us.
3: Large quantity of drugs buried at a Creamfields site. Police have found a large quantity of drugs buried in the ground at Creamfields ahead of this year's festival. The Creamfields 226 is taking place in Daresbury this week. Up to 80,000 music fans expected at the annual event from Thursday, August the 27th to Monday, August 31st. During the festival, Cheshire Police have said officers will be supporting the Creamfields Festival and security staff by providing a visible presence to prevent incidents of crime and disorder from occurring.
0: I saw it on the BBC website. Yeah. And the police had said, well, we've dug up all these drugs, and if anyone would like to reclaim their bag of drugs, just get in touch with us.
1: Yeah.
0: So,
1: how easy is that?
0: Yeah, I can't really see all these drug traffickers going, yeah, that's my bag. I want it back. Do
2: well,
0: you
2: get
0: really,
2: the bag back, at
0: do
2: least.
0: Do you really, as a police fan, getting the bag?
2: Without the...
1: You're going away for 20 years.
0: Yeah.
1: See you later.
0: Massey's asked me to promote local band The Virants. So I can hear him singing. I can hear him singing in the background. It's just the very thought
1: that
0: we're
1: going to...
0: We're going to play one of their songs. Yeah. Yeah, okay, Massey.
1: He's doing it. That's Steve.
0: Oh, it's Steve.
1: Yeah. Massey's got the blade.
0: He's got a great voice. Here they are.
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0: That's the Barons with Pocket Rocket. And we've got a big surprise for any listeners in Japan.
1: Oh.
0: Here comes from Liverpool. Oh, from Liverpool, from
1: who?
0: Back in the day. Well, we're not going to play.
1: Oh.
0: We're not going to play that because it's an advert. I was going to play something off YouTube, but I'm going to have to wait until the advert finishes. And it's going to be Jane Casey's old band, Big in Japan, when it comes on. And here it is, Jane Casey, Bill Drummond, and a number of others.

0: that maybe. One is just for our, just for our listener in Japan. We hope we are the biggest radio station in Japan. Make us big in Japan. Tell everyone to listen to Liverpool Community Radio, and every week we will play that record from 1977, Big in Japan, featuring loads of people who went on to become famous later on, like Holly Johnson.
1: Oh, yeah.
0: And the drummer was a guy called himself Budgie.
1: Budgie?
0: Budgie, yeah.
2: Budgie.
0: And Bill Drummond's... well, yeah, I mentioned Bill Drummond. Yeah. There's loads of well-known people who became well-known later on, but not at the time. And, yeah, that's that.
2: I was going to say about Creamfields before, so I was offered a ticket to where we were going to go, and it was the camping thing. And so that's over all the nights. But if you've got a camping ticket, you can't actually go in and out of Creamfields. And it's actually, apparently this is like common to other festivals and other things. That means that you've got to stay there. Otherwise, you'd have to lose your ticket, pay again. And then, obviously, there's the captive prices of all, you know, like the food and drink and all that. So, what do you think of that idea that you can't, like, once you've got it, you're not allowed in and out?
1: Bad.
0: You cannot leave. You are here. You are
1: Hotel
0: a captive.
1: California.
0: Yeah.
2: Well, I've not even heard of it. It's like you're sometimes naive about things. You think, oh, you're going to be able to go in and out and all that. It's like those things where they stamp you, don't they, to some events, and then the security just sees that, or you come back in, oh, yeah, they go. I hadn't even thought of the idea. They're not going to literally let you in and out, or if you do, you're going to have to pay again.
0: There was a program on Netflix ages ago about one of the anniversaries of Woodstock. I think it was like the 40th or something anniversary of Woodstock. And they did another version of Woodstock, but the prices were that bad. And it was red hot. And they were charging like $10 for a bottle of water.
2: Yeah, it's supposed to be. Like,
0: so at the end of it, the people just burnt it down. They burnt it. They set all the stalls on fire. They set the stage on fire.
2: Like a communist revolution.
0: It was just they burnt it all down. Yeah, it's really interesting. It just got burnt to the ground because it was rubbish. It wasn't very good, and they were being charged ridiculous prices.
2: I just think it's got a hippie vibe about it, and it's not exactly the most pro-capitalism. It's like we're free spirits, man. We're all brothers together. It's all love.
0: $10 for a bottle of water. Come on.
2: But $10, man. Got some water. You're thirsty? That'll just $11. I'll sort you out.
0: Yeah, if you're thirsty, and it's 37 degrees in the shade, and it's $10 for a bottle of water. Yeah, you haven't got $10. Oh, that's too bad, man.
2: It's like charging for things. Like Chester Pride was another one. If you want to charge your phone, it's a fiver. So it's like, you know, it's like what?
0: Yeah,
2: you know,
0: they charge you for that at festivals as well. Yeah. They charge for. Good for charging your phone.
2: You're going to miss recording this, you know, without Bewitched or something. And I was kind of so. The principle of it was, I did lose it. I didn't record it because I didn't want to pay a fiver for that.
0: But I went to Green Man one year, and you could charge your phone, but the only thing was that you had to ride a stationary bike because that's how they were getting charged up. Yeah. So you could put a little bit of a charge in your phone for free, but you had to ride a bike in order to do it.
2: Yeah.
0: I want to ask Claire about when she before she falls asleep.
1: So you're not about,
0: you once mentioned that you were in the army.
1: Yeah, I wasn't in it for long. I was in the TA.
2: Territorial Army.
0: We haven't got any video, but Claire is about 5 foot tall. I'm almost 6 foot tall, and she's the one who was in the TA.
1: Couldn't believe
0: how did you come to be in the TA?
1: Well, I'm going to be honest with you. I was working in the Carl Jung Thoracic Centre, and they were doing an advertisement for people to join up. So we decided I was doing it, and that's how it worked out. And
0: did they give you a gun?
1: Oh, Jesus Christ, I had to put a piece together. They have a lesson where they take all the guns apart and put them back again. Well, I didn't know where the first piece was because I've got dyslexia. Alison joined with me and she was piecing all hers together.
2: But if it missed,
1: and then
2: trigger part. It's safe if you didn't put that on.
0: What
1: do you do then? You must take the gun, the things out of it, probably, you know, because you're only practicing. And then you have to put it on your shoulder. Jesus Christ, I lost my stance and everything.
0: How heavy was it?
1: Oh, they are heavy. Oh, they're really heavy. A rifle, the rifles, aren't they? That's what a rifle.
0: Yeah.
1: Massive it was, near as big as me.
0: Goodness.
1: It was a bit of a laugh. There was getting called G.I. Jane and work and everything.
2: It was a bit like the IKEA, where you've got to assemble your own gun, you know, like with instructions.
0: So if anyone was going to be a G.I. Jane, you'd reckon it would be me. But, oh no, 5 foot tall Claire.
1: But also, my son was in it too. He was in the cadets, you see, and he was going away everywhere and having a laugh. Well, I wanted to climb the Himalayas. That's why I did it. People joined it and climbed the Himalayas and it's comradeship and all this.
2: To get posted somewhere like that to do it.
1: Oh, that's why I left. Yeah. I was getting posted to Iraq because the Twin Towers got done and that's when the Iraqi war.
0: They were going to send you to Iraq.
1: What happened was they never ever signed me up on the last dotted line because it was Irish and they made a big deal about it.
0: Yeah.
1: So what happened was when they really wanted me to go, they weren't bothered about me being Irish then. So my dad went in and told them where to go and threw the uniform at them. Sorry, but I got my dad to sort it out at the end of it.
0: Oh, nice one. Yeah, great.
1: And my dad went, this is the bloody toy army, because my dad was in World War II. He just told them straight. They were in arguments. They were ringing me in work and said, you've got no right to talk your friend. You've got no right and all this. And he said, you've changed all the rules in here because we're taking you now. I was thinking it was 38 or 39, but you can't go under a certain age. Oh, they were doing it then. I said, no, you didn't want me. Been here 2 years, you didn't want me because I was Irish, and suddenly you want me.
0: Oh,
1: you can't get in if you're Irish, even if your dad has fought in World War II. There's murder, but now he said I've changed all the rules.
3: Wow. Talking about the army, there's been a lot of things on the news about ladies in the army getting raped and everything, haven't they? Have you seen it?
0: I believe it can be quite bad.
3: Yeah, and they get treated terrible, the women in the army.
1: Yeah,
3: so
1: they tried it on with me. I was sick this particular morning in the sink. And this one was behind, this young one, saying, I'm an officer, go out to parade.
3: Yeah.
1: Well, I was nearly going to kick her. I just blanked them.
3: Yeah.
1: They hated me, and they all get together then.
3: Yeah.
1: And they ate you.
3: Yeah.
1: It's a horrible place.
3: Yeah.
1: I went away with Stickle, to Stickle with them, which is the middle of nowhere, past Weatherby and that. And they treated me like, honestly, all that I said to this one, do you have charity nights? They had this charity night, and all that I said to this one is that, you know, she was pulling the wax off and she was doing it the wrong way. A fella was getting his leg waxed, you know, doing all stuff for charity. A bit of a laugh.
0: Yeah.
1: Just, you know, get your legs waxed for charity. And I said, no, you pull it that way. And then later on, I thought she was dancing with me. She pulled me everywhere. I thought she was dancing, and I could hear her going then, who do you think you are, a beauty queen superstar or something? And I said, get your hands off me. I realised that it wasn't dancing, pulling me everywhere.
3: It's terrible.
1: So I said, get your hands off me, love. I said, I tell you what, you know, if you want to pull me when you're sober tomorrow morning. I said, get your hands off now. I was waiting for her. No one pulled me.
0: Just to tell anyone listening, Claire is about 5 foot tall, but she puts up with no nonsense whatsoever.
1: I don't care.
0: She does not care. She will.
1: Army or no army.
0: And no matter how big you are, Claire will sort you out. No mess.
1: You better get your own army.
0: Yeah. You better get your own army if you mess up, Claire.
1: No, I'm not doing it. I'm not having it. I've never been a pushover.
0: Absolutely.
1: And even
0: not.
1: In school, when my brother and sister, people would be bullying them, I'd step in, innit? The major, because they're tall, and I go, excuse me, I'll leave this one to me.
0: Yeah.
1: I've always been like that, even as a kid. It hasn't even been life. I thought, has life made me like this? No, it hasn't. I've been like this anyway.
0: I just want to ask you
1: about
0: that.
1: I can handle myself, do you know what I mean? I've always been able to handle myself. And as my ex-husband said, you've got no problem with telling people to go and pfft themselves.
3: Yeah.
1: No, it's the truth.
0: I'm trying to think of a song to go with that. I'm going to see if I can find a song to go with Claire's experience in the army. It's really interesting that you've told us about that.
1: Oh, that's a good one. That would have been Kung Fu.
2: 1974.
0: I'm going to play The Farm, Let the Music...
1: And the guy, he's from Liverpool. Right. You know that?
2: Who is he? Carl Douglas?
1: Yeah.
2: I didn't know that.
1: It's one of our

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0: And that's SBW Law providing the fuel for our intergalactic rocket ship on our lunchtime trip around the Scouseyverse. 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And that's all I've got to say about that.
2: Okay, so I'm now going to read the list.
0: Thank you. Thank you, Claire.
2: Yes, so if the list is standard messages to fill a wedding card. Very exciting. Mind you, if you're going to get married, of course, going to a wedding, it'd be handy for you. Writing greetings and messages in a wedding card proves problematic for many Britons, and almost a third of guests say they default to safe congratulations because they can't think of anything else to say. Mine would be good luck with that one, love. I can see so. You can give you one round.
3: Well, I'd say it all goes downhill from now.
2: Sure, yeah, it is. Yeah. That's your one. Any more? Yeah. Any more glad tidings?
0: No.
2: No. There's a no comment from Mel. And what's yours? On a wedding? No, I haven't finished this yet. This is my thing to read.
4: Ah, right, yeah. I'm not sure, to be honest.
2: I've just asked you a one-off. What have you can think of? And if you went to write a wedding card, what was the first thing to come to mind?
4: I would put me
0: don't
4: on the spot.
0: Don't do it.
2: This year, yeah. No, forget it. I'll read this and you might be able to get back to me.
4: Okay,
2: we've got Moonpig also found that one in five of those people questioned suffered from writer's block. We've got one here on the left. Sitting right next to me here. Right, isn't it? Writer's block. Well, at least you're not the only one, rest assured. When they had to prepare a wedding speech, the 10 most acceptable wedding card messages, according to research, are good luck.
0: You'll break need
4: a
0: it.
4: Leg.
2: About time. Oh, God, he's really gone right below the belt, hasn't he? Another one is about time or a joke about how long they took to get married. Marriage or relationship advice. A joke about who wears the trousers. God, that wouldn't go down well, would it?
0: Not really.
2: A joke about one partner being out of others' league.
4: Oh.
2: That's really nice. Mind you, if it was an Irish person and an English person got married, we'd know we were in the trousers.
4: Congratulations on actually getting together. Yeah. That's what I was thinking.
2: We are, he's actually done. Now he's getting all melancholy now. He decided after me giving a few shouts, it wasn't that bad. I'll give it a year.
3: Yeah.
2: Jesus Christ, it's getting really nasty now.
3: Just advice about that.
4: 6 months.
2: Advice about having children. Well, who can give that one, please? Get me the person who can do that and I'll give them a diamond. Yeah, good luck with that one, love. It's not that easy.
4: A guide on how to have children.
2: a joke about the cost of wedding. Well, no, usually the parents pay for it, and they all fleece them. Right, a risk joke. Ooh, a joke about divorce.
4: Or a guide to the credit cards with the best interest rates, then.
2: I think, yeah, I just want to say, if it's a joke about divorce, it's like, well, it's cost you about 20 grand to get divorced.
3: And 20 yes. grand to get married, as my niece did in south of France.
2: Yeah.
0: 20 and grand what? To get married.
3: Yeah.
2: That's actually cheap.
3: That's a dress.
0: So that was for the dress.
3: She was in, yeah, she was in a, she paid for the villa and everything. Yeah. And yeah, everyone went and it was horrendous, the price.
4: So it's like a sliding scale from yeah. registry office, like Birkenhead yeah. registry office through
3: no,
4: the French
3: No, she got
4: chapter.
3: Married in St. George's Hall, yeah. official. She yeah. she got married in South France, but she couldn't have the wedding until she was officially married in St. George's Hall. It's not legal, you see. So.
0: Oh, right.
2: Yeah. Has she been married before?
3: No, no.
2: Sometimes time. When people have been married before, when no. you get married abroad, it can be a bit difficult.
3: No, but. No, she's never been married. No. My son got married in Las Vegas. So, well, my niece is an air hostess, so she got him first class flight for £300, which was brilliant, wasn't it, in Las Vegas? So we
2: oh,
3: got
2: great.
3: Married there.
2: It's
3: yeah.
2: not that dear to go to Vegas, to
3: no,
2: be honest.
3: No, no.
4: It sounds like it would be,
0: well,
4: but it's kind of... Yeah,
0: yeah
4: it's
0: they
4: not...
0: try to keep the fares very reasonable to get people in.
4: I'm
3: yeah.
4: say it's like a free trial, almost.
0: Because
4: like.
0: What they're hoping is that you're going to absolutely bankrupt yourself while
3: yeah.
0: you're there.
3: Yeah, yeah. Well, she had my niece yeah. did. She oh, bankrupted herself.
0: She
3: yeah.
0: did.
3: Well, no, she didn't really, but, you know, she spent a fortune on a wedding.
4: So where does it all go, then? You know, how does it get to thousands?
2: How did yours go, your wedding?
3: My wedding was, I bought a dress off someone for £10.
0: Mm.
3: I got given the bridesmaids' dresses. I didn't have a wedding car. My uncle had a nice posh car, so he decorated it. Everything fell into place. All the women wore pink and grey. The bridesmaids were grey. Bridesmaids were pink. And the men wore grey. And everything matched. Everything.
2: So you planned your own wedding, didn't
3: yeah,
2: you?
3: Yeah.
2: You didn't have to go and hire someone.
3: No, and it didn't cost anything. Do you know what I mean? The only thing it cost was my mum and dad.

0: planned our own wedding. Yeah. We didn't need to get someone along going,
1: exactly.
0: I know, I'll give you $2,000 to plan my wedding. Yeah. Sorry, love, I call the shots on my wedding. I decide what I want.
1: Yeah.
0: And that's part of the excitement.
2: I know. Yeah, I'm not saying
0: you forget half the stuff you're supposed to do the night before and you realise then. But because I lived in Liverpool 8 and everyone's so friendly, they all come together. So it's just brilliant. Yes. I didn't actually, I was doing someone's day and they go, well, have you got this? Have you got that? And I go, no. They went, we'll sort that out for you. I'm not messing. The mobile hairdressers works well for me, you know.
1: Yeah.
0: It really has.
3: And then if the groom's late, you can just say, well, we could just check which lamppost he's probably still tied to.
0: I've got news for you, love. I was an hour late. It's the woman's privilege, the bride's privilege. I was an hour late.
1: Yeah.
0: Oh,
1: it's brother. Late.
3: Fashionably late for the wedding.
0: Well, it's what I am. It's what I actually do. Yes.
1: Yeah, and his brother threw invisible ink on my dress. I'd never come out.
0: Oh, my God.
1: And because it really...
2: It was only a tenner,
1: yeah.
2: He said.
1: Yeah.
0: But that was a lot of money then.
1: It was a lot of
0: money. My dress was £70.
1: It's not the point, it's the bride's day, and if throwing invisible ink, that never come out.
0: That is wicked. That's spiteful.
2: That's mean.
0: It is wicked. Yeah. That ugly joke that's gone wrong.
1: Yeah.
0: My dress was £70 in 1982. I can remember that.
1: Yeah, was it nice?
0: Yeah, I got it. I designed it myself. At the time, I was getting clothes made by a fashion designer because I was a young person and I liked something different. So Vicky from Sky Design, I wanted one arm in, one arm out, one side short, one side long. It was done my way.
1: What colour was it? White?
0: It was white, And it had peach ribbons to tie on the arm.
1: Yeah.
0: And a few pink thin bows, just thin. Yeah.
1: Yeah.
0: Yeah. At the time, weird enough, we had the newspaper, whatever, one of the papers, Bruce Forsyth had got married for about the fifth time, and weird enough, she had the similar wedding dress, but it didn't pinch, it was already made, but it was the parasol, I thought, oh, I want a parasol, and the ladies here did the night before, Corinne, who's now passed away, she had a parasol.
1: Oh, great, yeah.
0: And I got the car off her. Because Freddie had her brother-in-law had the car. She said, have you got a car? I said, we've never thought of that.
1: Yeah, I know. You don't think of these things when you just plan it.
0: Unfortunately, I worked in the Feathers Hotel on a franchise because I worked in a big salon called Alan Paul's.
1: And I remember Alan Paul's.
0: And Paul Feathers, the Alicia and the Feathers. He said, which one do you want? Just give me a small amount.
1: Oh.
0: And we pay by now, pay later. So it all worked out.
1: Yeah, mine too.
0: The Feathers Hotel. We could have had it in the Alicia, but that was kind of for bigger weddings, he said.
2: That was a nice venue, the Alicia.
0: Wasn't it?
1: Yeah. Yeah.
0: I went to a few weddings there.
1: I went
0: to a wedding there when Bella Marston came in. She was late off the train and started serenading everybody. It was her sister. That was another client of mine, Dola. I used to do her sister's hair. She invited me to the wedding, which was really nice of her. And they did them days. The hairdressers went to the weddings, you know.
1: Yeah.
0: Oh, it really was so really nice. And Beryl's coming. Anyway, there was no sign of her. And then she opened the door and walked in with Alan Williams. She was late on the train. With Alan Williams. She went everywhere with Alan Williams, didn't she?
2: Did she?
0: Everywhere with him. All the events she'd seen.
2: Alan Williams was married to Beryl. Beryl Williams, his wife.
0: Oh, yeah. Yeah, I believe so, because that, yeah.
2: Yeah, because my dad knew Alan Williams quite well from the cabin days. And he always used to talk like that. He had a very high-pitched voice.
0: Yeah.
2: Yeah, do you remember?
0: Yeah. Well, when I was working in the cardiothoracic, he was in there getting a heart, something done with his heart. Obviously, I don't know. But
2: He passed away,
0: didn't he?
2: Years ago, yeah.
0: Mm. Yeah. Well, you know, it's so sad, really, because he was the founder of the Beatles and he doesn't get no really credits, really, did he?
2: There was a film, I think it was last year, that was made, and I think it was on Disney or one of those, or Prime, and they showed the Alan Williams bit in the film, and Alan Williams was played by Eddie Izzard. But he didn't try to be Alan Williams, he just was Eddie Izzard in a Mac.
0: But you're supposed to be able to study your character, what you're doing, and be like them, aren't you?
2: Well, there's not that many people still around who knew Alan Williams and know that.
0: You'd see him in town with photographs and people following him with taking pictures and stuff. He was very charismatic, wasn't he?
2: He only had a little flat near Sevy Park. You know, that's all he didn't have hardly any money.
0: I know.
2: I think in later

0: is he made a little bit out of doing the Beatles conventions and things like that, but he didn't really ever make much money out of the Beatles. Poor old Alan Williams. And if you don't know what we're talking about, he was the first manager of the Beatles.
1: Yeah.
0: And he let them go.
1: And Beryl Marston was supposed to be Cilla Black, basically.
2: So that was really FOMO, wasn't it? That feeling of FOMO about it. You know, when something big or when an idea comes through and they don't go with it and someone else goes along with the idea, turns it down.
1: It's quite a hard luck on the street, isn't it?
3: That's a shame, isn't it?
2: Tough. Soft luck, it's hard luck.
3: Yeah.
2: Or
1: bad luck.
3: Yeah.
0: Did I hear you saying that Carl Douglas, who did Kung Fu Fighting, was a Scouser?
1: Yeah.
0: Is he?
1: He was a Scouser, yeah.
0: I never knew
1: because
0: either.
1: His brother, who was called, what was his name? The surname's Douglas, but he had the famous Davy Lewis Centre in Liverpool 8. His brother and Peter Lee, who's obviously half brothers, it's his brother too.
0: I never knew.
1: Yeah, he's a Scouser.
0: That he was Scouse.
1: Yeah.
0: That is completely.
1: His brothers, Peter Lee, one of them was in the pub last night in the Boundary. What was his name? Oh, I can't think of the names. Yeah, they're all brothers. Yeah.
0: Are they? All right. He's a Scouser. I'm going to have to play it because I've just learned something new.
2: Start to it.
0: Actually, that is this. It's a remix. It's Dance the Kung Fu. I'll see if I can. Still good.

0: That's Carl Douglas with Dance the Kung Fu. I think that's even better than Kung Fu Fighting.
1: I've not heard that before.
2: 2 years before Kung Fu Fighting, 1972. So that was good to accidentally play that because it was like a discovery.
0: Yeah. He also did on the B side of Kung Fu Fighting. There's another brilliant song called Witchfinder General, which I might play as well if I've got time, because that's also a brilliant song. The LP that he did, that Kung Fu Fighting was on, was really, really good. And then he just didn't do anything much after that. So what happened to him?
3: He didn't have to, because he's making that much credits now. He's actually a multimillionaire.
0: Is he?
3: On the credits on it, yes, very wealthy. I think he lives in the state. I do know where he lives, because Peter Lee told me. I can't think. No, he did tell me. I don't think he lives in England. He lives in England. I know his brother lives in Portugal and you've got a place here, but I don't know where he is, actually. Might be the States.
2: So that narrows it down a lot.
3: Or Jamaica.
0: Could be.
3: Because you are Jamaican, you know.
2: Yes.
0: Oh, by ancestry.
3: The name Douglas is Jamaican. The Jamaican, yeah.
0: Yeah.
3: His mum or dad must have been Jamaican. I think it was the dad.
2: I wonder why, because I was minus six, that 1974... the pop culture was all about kung fu and like Man with Golden Gun. They had it in Hong Kong.
3: Weapons.
2: Hong Kong Fooey. Came out of the cartoon. So why 74? Why did it all go so mad on the Far East and kung fu and all?
0: It was just Bruce Lee was the main.
2: Bruce Lee movies.
0: Yeah, exactly. They were just brilliant. But we were too young to go and see them. Me and Claire were too young, but we wanted to go and see them. But you couldn't. You had to be 18, because they were all X-rated movies, if you remember.
2: So they'd actually tell your age in the cinema, whereas when home video came out, you could bypass it. Yeah, well, I suppose the one substitute doing that would be to do some karate lessons or something. So you can't. You're too young to see a Bruce Lee film. You could just learn the moves.
0: Yeah, you can go to the lessons and beat someone up, but you're too young to, to watch the movie. Yeah.
2: But it's actually a good idea, the self-defence. It's like defence rather than offence.
4: Yeah, I learned jiu-jitsu.
2: Yeah.
0: Did you?
4: Yeah.
0: Tell us about that.
4: So I only went to it a short time, but I was just going through a phase.
3: Everyone did it, though. Yeah. It was quite on trend. My brother did it, jiu-jitsu. Yeah. So he did it. Yeah. I remember his white outfit, his little yellow belt.
4: Yeah.
0: Oh.
3: Do you know what I mean?
4: Yeah.
0: Yeah. It's another song.
4: But it gives your kids respect. Yeah. It's like discipline. Yeah.
0: It's good.
4: Yeah.
2: Yeah, but it's also because, you know, you might encounter, you know, situations out there. You need to know what you can do. So maybe it should be more of a thing that everyone does. You know, Taekwondo is quite popular.
0: Anyway, here's another brilliant song. I'm just going to play a little bit of it. Witchfinder General by Carl Douglas.

0: There we are with Franja General. I'll leave him playing on in the background, but I could have sworn he was American. I never ever knew that he was a Scouser. And that is news to me because he sings with an American accent.
1: That style, yeah. Mm. That.
2: Yeah, I was going to say his brother wrote around the famous Davy Lewis sent and done a lot for people less fortunate and done a lot of charities. And I can't think of his name now. She's texting me up to speak because he knows his name.
0: That, which Franja General, I'm going to apologise just in case anyone heard a word that is now unacceptable in 2026. But it was
2: that.
0: It begins with a B and ends in a CH. But it was perfectly acceptable back then, but maybe not so great now.
1: And occasionally have it in the soap, actually. Coronation Street have even heard music. So it's a,
0: maybe it's still okay. That's good, because we do have to be careful with being Lunchtime Radio, which is powered by SBW Law on our trip around the Scouts. As I keep saying...
1: So that was about Matthew Hopkins then. There's a film about that, isn't it? 1968 film.
0: And
1: Wishbone
0: I think
1: the
0: that's
1: General.
0: Probably what inspires Carl to do that song with the film of Wishbone the General.
1: Yeah.
0: Yeah, great song. Wish we could have Carl on the show, but if he lives in America now, it's too bad. Have we got any...
2: Oh, yeah, you never know. You could come
0: here.
2: You never know. I could see Peter Lane. You could tell your brother's coming here.
1: Well, she was the internet.
0: You could ask him to phone us up. Yeah. If he lives in America, you could give us an interview on the phone.
2: Oh, yeah.
0: That'd be great.
2: Could you ever do a connection like that?
1: Mm-hmm. Yeah, of course you can do that, yeah.
0: It's like when Billy Butler one time had Doris Day live on the phone from America in the 80s. Yeah, Billy Butler and Doris Day.
3: Oh, really?
0: Yeah, it was amazing. Billy Butler and Doris Day. He said, Doris, I've always been a big fan of yours.
2: I was just going to read something else here, and it does make, as you say, me dad to say, make you weep about. It's got Putin is prepared to use terrorist gangs in relation to Britain aiding Ukraine. I don't know why they went and helped them so much, so it really is beyond me, so we're getting it now.
3: Yeah.
2: Mm. I don't know why they got so involved in it.
3: I know.
0: There's a lot of money to be made out of making weapons and blowing stuff up, unfortunately.
2: Yeah, arsenals.
1: From whichever side, basically, yes. So, but
2: this is why maybe Britain's done that, haven't they? To make some money.
0: Well, the whole basis of the American economy is built on what they call the military-industrial complex. And you make a load of weapons, and the taxpayers pay for them, and then you use those weapons, and then you build more and tax people some more to build some more. And then when you build stuff up again, that's all more work on building stuff up again. It's terrible, but that's the way it is, unfortunately.
1: Okay, we couldn't just be
3: Hollywood. My taxi driver this morning was from Ukraine.
0: Oh, nice.
3: Yeah, he was a lovely man. Yeah, and there's a family in my where I live in a sheltered accommodation there from Ukraine. They're lovely people.
0: Yeah.
1: Because it's actually helping people who, you know, had nowhere to go after what happened in Kiev, and a lot of people have settled in the UK, but you know.
3: Yeah.
1: And that's another different...
0: Well, anyway, let's go back to Claire's original point that she was going to make.
1: Okay.
2: No, I just said, just reading a paragraph, because it's got, Russia may hire gangs to launch covert terrorist-style attacks on the UK in relationship for British supplies of missiles and drones to Ukraine, a former CIA director has said. Thank you very much.
0: Mm. Well done.
2: Basically, they put another mess that's going to go on. Now we've got Russia on our backs.
0: Yeah. Well, if anyone's listening in Russia, we used to have listeners in Russia, but we don't anymore. But just in case anyone is, I think that Putin and the other guy, what's the guy who's in charge of Ukraine? He's just as bad.
1: Zelensky.
0: They're supposed to have had an election about 2 years ago. So right now, he's just as much of a dictator as Putin is. Because he's refusing. He said, martial law, this is all going on. We can't have an election. He's just as bad.
2: Exactly.
0: There's nothing to choose between the two of them. Just make peace.
3: Yeah.
0: Yeah. It's just ridiculous.
2: What England? What like happened?
1: I suppose there's death to it. I mean, it looks like a Russian invasion, but I guess there's more things to it. So it's hard to say.
2: It won't come like I'm a Prime Russian. Me. I'm going to do this. I will exterminate. It won't be like a Dalek arriving.
0: It'd be funny if it was.
2: In disguise, it'd be an incognito.
0: Yeah, it'd be funny if it was.
2: Incognito, but it does make you weep. I mean, in World War II, Ireland didn't get involved. They were neutral, so therefore, they didn't have any bombings going on. The aeroplanes used to go over my mum's head. My grandmother used to say, there's England getting bombed tonight. So there was no hassle. So why couldn't have England just minded their own business?
3: Yeah, but there was a lot of Irish people in Liverpool, and Liverpool got bombed, London got bombed.
0: They did.
2: You know.
1: But it's whether Stan should be made, because obviously he was invading Europe at the time.
2: It
1: looks like a similar thing to Russia.
0: They
1: and then you say, oh, we should not do anything about it at all.
0: Dublin got bombed by mistake.
2: By mistake.
0: Because it's right opposite Liverpool.
2: Yeah.
0: And they left all their lights on, obviously, because they weren't involved in it. And the Luftwaffe must have thought, oh, there's Liverpool. Let's drop the bombs. Oh. And it was Dublin.
1: Wouldn't they have usually thought, there's not usually lights on?
2: Whereabouts, you know, right in the city centre?
0: I'd have to look it up. I'll look it up. If I play a piece of music, while I'm playing a piece of music, I can have a look.
1: I thought they'd know the lights would be off from the previous times they were off. You know, the
0: Does anyone remember the graffiti on the end of the M57 saying, the pies?
3: Yeah. We had the fella in here from the pies.
0: This is them.
3: Yeah.

0: That's the Pies, and while the Pies have been playing, I've had time to have a look about the bombing of Dublin in World War II. During World War II, Dublin was first bombed early on the morning of the 2nd of January 1941 when German bombs were dropped on the Terra Nura area. I don't know Dublin, so it means nothing to me. This was followed early on the following morning of the 3rd of January 1941 by further German bombing of houses on Dunor Terrace in the South Circular Road area. A number of people were injured, but no one was killed in these bombings. Late that year, on the 31st of May 1941, which of course was when Liverpool got badly hit, four German bombs fell in North Dublin, one damaging something in Irish that I can't pronounce, but the greatest impact in the North Strand area, killing 28 people. Yeah. However, the first bombing on the Republic of Ireland had taken place several months earlier on the 26th of August 1940 when the Luftwaffe bombed Camp Isle, County Wexford, killing three people. So they were bombed a number of times, the worst one being in May 1941 when it was the big blitz on Liverpool. The thing that most people outside Liverpool don't know is that Liverpool was the second most bombed city.
1: Yeah.
0: People think that Coventry for some reason.
2: What was the first?
0: Well, London. London got it worse than anywhere else, and Hull got it really bad.
1: My dad was in the RAF and he was on duty in London for 37 nights. He come home to Liverpool and the doc ran under the table because that was the first time. The doc sensed Liverpool was getting bombed that night. My dad was in Scotty Rose having a pint. And he got bombed from there, London, and come back to Liverpool, got bombed there.
2: Mm. Was that before the bombs came? The doc got on it?
1: The doc got under the table because he could sense the bomb coming out.
2: Isn't that mad?
1: Yeah. Well, docs can sense a lot, aren't
0: they? Yeah, they can, yeah. Yeah, animals can sense.
2: There's only horoscopes and the echo. Get the echo and finish off the horoscope.
0: You'll have to be quick. We've literally got two minutes. Go on. Michael's going to do the Scouse horoscopes.
1: I've read mine. Pisces.
3: I No, but I found there was a story about a misconduct cop banned from working with the police because he locked up.
0: What
3: details
0: of it?
3: Oh, I couldn't find it. So that's the Alan Partridge, isn't it? I couldn't find it.
2: He wants to do what he wants to do.
3: No, we have a look through while I'm doing it.
2: Yeah,
3: now. Because he was looking up, he failed to disclose his links to organised crime and is looking up his mates on the police computers. That's kind of handy, isn't it? And that was found out, and now he's not a cop anymore, as you can imagine. So that's basically
0: not very smart.
2: Alan Partridge is good. I've been watching that. God, isn't it?
3: It's how I sound on the radio. It's like, Jesus. It's like.
0: Claire's going to do the Scouse horoscopes.
2: I'm going to find them. So we'll start off. What are you?
0: Liverpool Echo.
3: And the Libra, yes. Libra. There's also a new series with Joe Lycett pretending as if he's in a pub that's only open for an hour every Friday night. So Channel 4 do love Joe Lycett shows, don't they?
2: Okay, let's get on with the horoscopes. First of all, we're going to read Karen's, which is a Pisces. Okay, so the Pisces are saying relationships are speaking loudly today, especially when it comes to boundaries and truth. Something hidden may come into focus, and while that can feel intense, it's also useful. Don't blur the edges, just keep the peace. Be kind, be clear. The insights you gain now can improve your love life, your work, and your self-worth.
0: Well, there's a very positive horoscope for you.
2: So let's read.
0: Well, we're out of time.
2: A lot.
0: So because we've gone past that little mark on the clock, unfortunately. Well, yeah. So we've got no more time for any more horoscopes. I'm really sad.
3: I've just read it.
0: It's been a great lunchtime trip around the Scouseyverse, as always.
1: Yeah, it's going nice now.
2: Yeah, I know. Could have stayed on my bike.
0: Yeah,
2: I didn't have the time.
0: I knew it would go later on. And it's goodbye from all of us. Yeah. Do you want to say goodbye?
1: Goodbye.
2: Bye.
3: Bye for now.

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5: 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For more details about advertising on Liverpool Community Radio, then email adverts@l-c-r.co.uk or call 0779 285437 for more details.
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0: Hi everyone, I'm Jo from Jobs Plus, Toxteth. If you live in Liverpool 8, you're out of work, thinking about a career change, or just need a bit of support, we are a local, friendly team who are here to help you with anything from CVs, job searching, applications, and interview practice. We also hold small community events to help people get out of the house, mix with their neighbours, and that helps them with stress and it eases loneliness. We've also got an amazing garden space and it looks beautiful this time of year with all the flowers in bloom and the Toxteth birds and the bees are loving it too. As well as all that, we can help you find training and connect you to real local opportunities. Plus, we've got guaranteed interviews with some of the biggest employers in the city. You can find us at 3 Kelvin Grove in Toxteth. It's just a short walk from Prince's Park Gates. We're open Monday to Friday, 9 till 4:30. You don't need to struggle alone. Pop in, have a chat, have a cuppa, and let Jobs Plus Toxteth help. So, why not call us on 07 483 426 969. If you haven't got a pen, I'm going to say it again. 07 483 426 969. Or just search in Google Jobs Plus Toxteth and on social media. But don't forget, if you do get in touch, make sure you mention that you heard about us on Liverpool Community Radio.
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